0: 1-2. Henry, the bouncing ball up the middle, right behind second. Brito is there. He glums, throws in the run to first. Plenty of time to get Henry, and he's 0 for 2 today. One out, and the base is empty for Stuart Barroa. Barroa grounding out to shortstop. His first time up. Mace, originally a second-round pick of the Guardians out of the University of Florida. Florida through and through for Mace, born in Tampa. Went to high school, Sun Lake High School in Land O'Lakes, Florida. First pitch home to Barroa. Stewart takes a breaking ball that's up and away. 5-4 Columbus. Bottom of the fourth. 7 runs combined in the first. Grand slam for Bo Naylor. 1-0. Barroa checks his swing. Breaking ball down and in. He laid off. Ball two. Pigs with 3 in the bottom half. First 3 all reached, all came around. Solo homer by Dylan Moore tied it in the second. Pitch home. Fastball sprints in, outside corner, 2 balls and a strike. Solo homer, though, for Angel Hino in the third for Columbus, gave them the lead back. And for the first time today, we have had back-to-back half innings go by where nobody scored. 2-1, just outside to Barroa, 3 balls and a strike, which, by my math, means that we're due here. Three balls and a strike on Stuart Barroa. Top of the order on deck, the 3-1. Fastball is up and away. That's ball four. Stuart walks. It's the first base runner for the Pigs since Tommy Pham walked with 2 outs back in the second inning. Dylan Moore, single and a homer so far. His first 2 play appearances, singled and scored in the first. Solo shot in the second inning, tied the game for a brief moment. Rubber Duckies look like they about to get somebody up out there. No, that's just Kirby Snead. Kirby doing his thing. Walking and milling and just can never stand still out there. Barroa, big lead at first. Mace, a very long hold of the belt. Now delivers home. His cutter is down away to Dylan Moore. 1 ball, no strikes. It is so hard to tell whether or not Kirby Snead is ever getting up and loose, or if he is just simply anxious and antsy. 1-0 pitch. Sweeper is outside. Ball two. Although I do wonder sometimes if relievers know that every time that they get up and move around out there, that everybody in the press box takes notice. And it's a game for them to see how annoying they can be to us, how many people they can fool. 2-0 pitch. Moore with a hot ground ball back through the box and into center of base in. Barroa hard turnaround second. He's going to hit the brakes. Throw back to second. He's safe. Man, for a second there, I thought Barroa was going to take third base. Frias was coming in sharply from center field, but man, Barroa was flying around the bag. I thought it might have been worth a look. Pigs will play it safely, though. Third of the day for Dylan Moore. First and third, 1 out. Brings up Felix Reyes. What you could do now, remember, Duckies want to be aggressive, maybe a double steal. Barroa's taken off, the runners go, the throw goes through down to second, it's late. Double steal is in order. Barroa takes third, Moore takes second, and it's second and third with 1 away in the fourth. Ask and ye shall receive. Stuart Barroa did not want to be stuck out at second base too long, I guess. Barroa, his 12th steal. Moore with his second stolen base of the day. He's now got 12 on the season. Pitch was outside to Reyes. Mace is ready, the 1-0 pitch. Perfect fastball, outside corner. 1 ball and strike. Just past 8 o'clock on the East Coast. Rubber Duckies trailing the Clippers 5-4. Bottom of the fourth. Infield is back. 1-1. Reyes, a weak tapper to the backstop. 1-2. Felix walked and scored in the first. Flied out to shallow left his last time up. He's got to bear down and grind here against Mays. He's only got 1 strikeout. That came last inning. Brian De La Cruz. Need a ball in play here. The 1-2. Breaking ball in the dirt. Nice block by Huff. 2-2. Nobody up out in the Columbus bullpen, even with Mace at 47 pitches here. The 2-2. Reyes swings and belts it high in the air, deep straightaway center. Frias back to the track. He has room, makes the catch, wheels and fires it back to the infield. Perot will tag and score from third to tie the game. Moore goes over to third as well. Sack fly RBI for Felix Reyes. We're tied at five here on the bottom of the fourth. Man, off the bat, you thought that I was going to carry out of here, but just shy of the wall. Reyes, the deepest part of the yard, the 400 marker in center, picks up the RBI. RBI is the 59th of the year for Felix. We're all square again. Five apiece. Dylan Moore at third. Two outs for Tommy Pham. First pitch home. Sweeper is down and away. Pham has walked twice. Columbus has not been too keen on coming into the strike zone on him. 1-0 pitch. There's a good fastball. Outside corner. Against Pham and really against the entirety of this right-handed hitting lineup for the Rubber Duckies, the Clippers pitching staff has been very much trying to pepper the outside corner. 1-1 pitch. Fastball in the same spot. 1-2. It's either been fastballs or breaking stuff off the plate. As a hitter, it just comes down to, you know, how comfortable are you against those pitches? How much are you willing to go the other way? Pham has to battle here. Go ahead, run at third. Two outs. The 1-2. Fastball outside. 2-2. Key and Anthony on deck. Pham, two-tone bat, black barrel, natural handle. Mace, ball behind his back leg. Now puts the ball into his glove, set of the belts. Kicks the leg, delivers home. And Pham able to loop it down the right field line. Shallow. Lampy coming in, has it lined up, makes the catch, and the inning over. Pham flies out, strands Moore at third. But the Pigs do tie the game at five. Sack fly RBI for Felix Reyes. So we go to the fifth. Five all the score here on the Rubber Duckies Radio Network, presented by Ashley, the largest furniture store brand in North America.
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10: So here it is.
11: You just started shopping around Jaylen Brown, and I don't know, maybe this is because of the contract and there's new ownership there. Like, maybe there's part of that, and they just feel like this is going to give us more flexibility. Jaylen Brown's been consistently on the court for them more than Jason Tatum has. And the fact that you're going to trade him away to an arch rival, make them better, make yourself worse, and just trust that Jason Tatum's going to be healthy again, I don't know, man. It seems like a pretty awful trade from Boston.
12: Not for Philly.
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5: 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Jonas Knox, 6 a.m. Eastern, 3 a.m. Pacific, on Fox Sports Radio.
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0: Joe, the top of the fifth. The Fives are wild here. Top of the fifth, tied at five. Columbus and the Rubber Duckies. Colby Allard back to work for the Rubber Duckies. It has been a little bit smoother for Colby ever since giving up the grand slam, the first, to Bo Naylor. He's allowed just one run since on the solo homer to Angel Hinau. Begin the fifth, actually against Hinau. Homer to begin the third. It's on a two-strike pitch, a changeup that honestly wasn't that bad of a pitch by Colby. Changeup around the outside corner. Colby facing the first base bag will step into his windup in the first pitch of the at-bat. Say cutter down and in to the right-handed hitting Hinau. 2-3 and 4 due up for Columbus. Allard at 72 pitches at the moment. Winds and deals, the 1-0. Allard takes, fastball on the outside corner, a ball to strike. For most guys, facing an old organization is never that big of a thing. Baseball has become so transactional, and players' lives have become so transient. 1-1, he now takes another called strike, the heater, 1-2. Putting too much stock in, you know, being amped up to play against a former team, a former organization, just might not serve a player very well. Today, I don't know if it'll be different for Colby. It hasn't really felt like it, but it's different maybe in the game planning aspect. 1-2, he now fouls it straight back. One ball, two strikes. And then he was just with Columbus literally 3 weeks ago. His last start as a member of the Guardians organization with Columbus was on June the 14th. So it's 3 weeks at this point. 1-2 again. Fastball up and away. He now lays off. 2-2. I don't think that there was any hard feelings by the end of the time that Colby was with the Guardians organization. He was able to, you know, fashion another year of Major League service time with them. 2-2. He now, big rip, fouls the fastball back. Count stays 2-2. I don't think any player will begrudge an organization after being able to be on the roster for a full season. 2-2 on Angel Hinau to begin the fifth. Allard delivers home. Hinau pops another one out of play. Allard gave up the grand slam in the first. Scoreless seconds. Solo homer in the third. Left two on base that inning as well. Then a 1-2-3 fourth. So it has been the odd numbered innings today for Allard that have given him fits. 2-2. Hinau takes a curveball down the dirt. Full count on Heenow. Allard so far in this one has walked only one hitter, but he has hit another. 3-2 pitch. Heenow swings and rips it on a line deep left center field. That's going to split the alley, go all the way to the wall, and Heenow can fly. On his way to second, though, he'll shift it down gear, and he'll stop at second with a two-base hit. And Heenow, suddenly a triple shy of the cycle. Singled in the first, homered in the third, now a double to be in the fifth. Forever Duckies have only ever been able to tie the game here today, and they have never been able to stay tied for more than a half inning. Columbus took the lead back after they tied it in the second, scoring in the top of the third. Pigs tie it in the bottom of the fourth, and Clippers trying to take the lead right back here in the top of the fifth. He now at second base. Juan Brito switches to batting right, shows bunt on the first pitch, and lays off as the fastball is down low to him. Phillies getting late early against the Reds as Brady Singer and Jesus Luzardo dealing. It is scoreless in the top of the sixth. Three combined hits. 1-0 to Brito, just off the plate. Ball two. Marlins in search of a sixth consecutive win. They lead the Mariners 6-2 in the bottom of the fifth. They are torching Bryce Miller. Marlins got some voodoo magic going on right now, man. 2-0 pitch. Brito takes a cutter just inside. Brewers lead the Cardinals 2-0, and the Angels and Rangers are just underway. Had a lot of day baseball earlier today on getaway day, going into the final series for teams going into the All-Star break. 3-0. Brito takes in the inside corner. First strike. Red Sox beat the White Sox 2-1. Aroldis Chapman, his 19th save. Guardians beat the Twins 5-2. Gavin Williams with 11 punch-outs. Orioles down the Cubs 3-2 on just three hits. Pitch to Brito, popped up down the right field line. Anthony giving chase. David Cruz coming in fair territory. He'll make the call on the catch. He now will stay put at second as the throw-in cut off by Moore. And the first down of the inning recorded by Allard. Man, big break for the Iron Pigs there, as that was a good pitch to hit for Brito, and he just popped it up. One out, a runner still at second base. Ralphie Velasquez hit by a pitch in the first, and he popped out to third base back in the third. Allard puts the feet close together, set on the mound, and inside move to second base, chases the runner back. The Yankees torch Drew Rasmussen, the Rays, tag six earned runs on him. They win 12-4 in their finale in Tampa. Mets get a homer from Juan Soto. Sean Manaea, good start. First pitch to Velasquez, cutter at the knees. 0-1, they down the Royals, 7-3. Braves double up the Pirates, 10-5. And D-backs, Padres, Rockies, Giants will get going around 9:40 later tonight. Allard set the chest, looks back to second, 0-1. Velasquez, another pop-up behind the plate. Henry gives it a quick look, but that's into the home plate suites. Going 2 on Ralphie Velasquez. Allard now with 4 strikeouts. His last time out, 4 2/3, he had 5 punch-outs. Trying to get through the 5th here. Andrew Bechtold is warming in the Iron Pigs bullpen now with Allard at 87 pitches. Going 2 on Ralphie Velasquez. He now at second, go-ahead run, the pitch home. Velasquez off the end of the bat, a cue ball over to first. Picked by Anthony, all underhand flip to Allard covering. Retire Velasquez, that is the second out here in the fifth. He now moves over to third base. Second out of the inning. And if Allard wants to cap his start well here, he's going to have to get through a guy who he has not been able to fool even for an instant. It's Bo Naylor. Naylor with a grand slam the first and a ringing double down the right field line back in the third. Go ahead run at third base for Columbus. Allard delivers home. A slow curveball dips down and in. It's the slowest one I've ever seen Allard throw.

0: Was on the mound. He's frustrated out there. That gives Columbus the lead back. They're on top 6-5 here in the fifth on the ball. So the first pitch did not count. And the real first pitch here to Bo Naylor is in for strike. And that is frustrating beyond measure for Colby Allard here. 6-5 Columbus. 0-1. Naylor swings and misses. 0-2. I'm not sure if it'll be more or less frustrating or more needling to Allard if he's actually able to strike out or retire Naylor here. Allard had gone from the full windup, and if you're going to do that, you have to tell the umpires. 0-2 pitch. Down and away. Cutter that Naylor lays off. 1-2. Open stance from the left side for Naylor. Now 5 homers, driven in 18. 6-5 Columbus, 2 outs. Top of the fifth, the pitch. Fastball up and away. He lays off. 2-2. Allard hands over the head, the 2-2 pitch. Naylor swings, hits a high fly ball to right. De La Cruz freezes. Now a couple steps over to his right as Undrett makes the catch, and the inning is over. Columbus does take the lead back, though. On the balk, scoring he now from third. We're halfway home. Go bottom five. It's 6-5 Columbus here in the Pigs Radio Network. 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
2: Scoreboard update presented by Ashley in the Major Leagues tonight. Scoreless in Cincinnati between the Phillies and the Reds in the bottom of the sixth. Here in the Lehigh Valley, the Clippers just took the lead back on a balked-in run. 6-5, the Rubber Duckies trail at the halfway mark. Worcester's in front of Rochester, 8-3, top half of the seventh in that one. While the Norfolk Tide still lead the Syracuse Mets 4-2, bottom of the sixth. No hitter alert so far in the International League. Gwinnett is no-hitting Memphis. Through six innings, there's no score going, bottom six there. 6-5, Louisville leads Omaha back and forth the fair, bottom of the fifth in that contest, while Indianapolis head up Toledo 3-2 in the top of the fifth. 6-2, Charlotte leads Nashville bottom four in that one, while Jacksonville is leapfrogged in front 4-2 over Durham, going to the bottom of the fourth. After 2-1, St. Paul leads Iowa, while Buffalo and Scranton Wilkes-Barre are still in a rain delay. 6-5, the Rubber Duckies trail the Columbus Clippers, bottom five we go. Here is Sam Jelinek.
0: Thank you, Jack. Like you said, Iron Pigs trailing the Clippers 6-5. Tommy Mace stays out there for Columbus, trying to cover his fourth inning out of the bullpen. It's the first time this year he has gone four innings. His season high pitches coming into the day was 54. That was actually his first out of the year on opening day against Iowa. Took him 54 pitches to get through 2 1/3 no-hit innings. First pitch to Keaton Anthony. This is down and away. 1-0. And that was Mace's 54th pitch. And actually, looking at the replay of the balk on Allard, it wasn't even that 1-0. Anthony takes in the outside corner, 1-1. But he didn't discern whether or not he was going with a windup or from the stretch. It was that he was going from the stretch, but he never came to a complete stop. 1-1. Anthony pokes it down the right field side, slicing into the seats. 1-2. Keaton 0-1. Sack fly in the first, and a ground out to end the second. And you could tell by the look of Colby's face that he knew it. He's a smart guy on the mound, understands the rules. 1-2. This is down low, 2-2. The frustrating thing about balk calls like that is the nature of not coming set in that situation. It's not trying to trick anybody. Now, that is the ethos of the balk rule is, whether or not you're trying to fool either the hitter or the runner on base. 2-2. Anthony, a line drive the other way down the right field side. It's in for a base hit. Lampe cuts it off before the track will hold Anthony. Just a single. Gets it in quick. The Rubber Duckies, the leadoff.

0: Man aboard here to begin the fifth. First time since the bottom of the first that they've gotten the leadoff man on here. Brings up Ryan De La Cruz, and that'll get somebody up in the Columbus bullpen. Out to the mound goes the catcher, Cody Huff, stall for some time for Columbus. I'm a little surprised they didn't have anybody throwing at the start of the inning. It's not like it was a shocker that Mace is working into his fourth inning, that he's at, you know, 50-plus pitches. So they get a lefty, Ryan Webb, up and running. Andrew Bechtold is still throwing out in the Iron Pigs bullpen. Pitching coach has joined the conversation on the mound here, Nick Whitgren. So Bechtold will come on to replace Colby Allard when we go to the top of the sixth. He's hoping out there that Rubber Duckies can tie this game, if not get him the lead here. The Rubber Duckies can take the lead and put Colby Allard in line for the victory instead of what would be his third loss. Runner at first for Brian De La Cruz. Two-run double. Back in the first, the strikeout. Still the only strikeout of the game for any Iron Pig hitter to begin the third. Hill infield at double play depth. Anthony, no threat to run. Over at first, set of the belts is Mace. The pitch home. De La Cruz, big swing, pops it up. Towards the backstop, it's going to sneak into the seats. One on De La Cruz, taking a couple dry practice hacks. As Cody Huff comes back to the plate. Give Mace a lot of credit as well on the mound. He was making a dead sprint towards the backstop himself to try to see if he can make the catch. Five runs, six hits, and two errors for the Rubber Duckies. 6-6-0 for Columbus. 0-1 pitch. De La Cruz takes the fastball and it rushes just outside. Duckies took the series opener, 3-2 in extras, a walk-off winner. Columbus answered back with an 8-5 win last night. Pitch home, De La Cruz swings, line drive left center, long run. Keith is not going to get there. Lands on the grass and goes to the wall. Up against the fence, picked up by Frias. Anthony around third, reeling to the plate, is late. Anthony with a feet first slide, beats the tag. RBI double, Brian De La Cruz. We're tied at 6 in the fifth. An aggressive send by Tank around third, and Keaton Anthony motors all the way home from first base. It's a great relay by Columbus. Frias motoring over. He ends up being the one to pick it up, which is surprising because Kathis was there first. I don't know if Frias thought he had the stronger arm, the better angle, or what, but Frias is the one to pick it up. And Anthony, on a dead sprint, out of breath, able to score here. De La Cruz, his third RBI of the game. We're tied at 6. De La Cruz at second. Nobody out. The hitter is Otto Kemp. The first pitch is outside. De La Cruz, just a beautiful swing. Line drive up the left center field alley. Landed on the grass. A little bit of rollout all the way to the wall. Otto 0-2 today. Lined out to deep left. His last time on. Go ahead, run second base. 1-0 pitch. Down and away, all two. So you can clear Colby Allard's name from the books here. Can't be charged with a loss, but if the Rubber Duckies take the lead here, he could sneak out a win. 2-0 pitch. Kemp with a bouncer right by the coach's box. Foul ball. De La Cruz, a 3 RBI game, multi-hit game. This continues to be the straw that stirs the drink. 54 RBIs. Second double, 16 doubles on the year. 2-1 from Mace. Doesn't get the call. Fastball just off the plate, evidently. 3 balls and a strike. Still have Webb loosening out in the Columbus bullpen. Can't imagine that Mace is too much longer for this game. The season high, 65 pitches. 3-1 on Otto Kemp. Mace to the plate. Otto swings and misses. Looking fastball. Got the sweeper. 3-2. For the 3-2, Kemp asks for his timeout. Otto was hitless before his game winner on Tuesday. And a couple big at-bats last night. Trying to come through here. The 3-2 off the end of the bat, a pop-up on the left side of the infield. Line of third, Tolentino under it. Makes the catch. First out of the fifth, De La Cruz has to stay anchored out at second base. And that's going to be the final hitter that Tommy Mace faces. He does a phenomenal job on short notice, doing yeoman's work for Columbus bullpen. Covers 3 1/3 innings, a season-long outing for him. And Andy Tracy gives him a humongous pat on the back. So he sends him back to the dugout and calls on a new arm out of the bullpen. Will be Ryan Webb on this pitching change for the Clippers. So we'll go ahead, step aside, have a new arm on the mound when we return in 60 seconds here in the Pigs Radio Network, presented by Ashley, the largest furniture store brand in North America.
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3: The WNBA keeps growing. They celebrated its 30th anniversary, so they released a promotional poster. Now, this on top of what happened with Caitlin Clark. So they have this anniversary poster they're going to put out. And you're like, okay, there's a lot of players to celebrate. You can have the older players, former players, the newer players. You know, they had Paige Beckers on it. They had Angel Reese on it. They did not have Caitlin Clark on a promotional poster to celebrate 30 years. That'd be like if the NBA put out one and they didn't put Wemby in there. And you'd be going, well, of course they'll put Wemby in there because he's the future of the sport. Caitlin Clark didn't make it. Now I'm wondering, did the WNBA do this? Was this strategy so people would be like, I can't believe what they're doing with Caitlin Clark?
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0: Still in the bottom of the fifth, Forever Duckies have rallied back to tie this one up. All six all the score. Bottom five on the RBI double from Brian De La Cruz, answering back the balk that scored the go-ahead run again for Columbus in the top of the fifth. Pitching change for Columbus. Ryan Webb, a lefty, comes on here. Relieves Tommy Mace, who is the savior for the Columbus pitching staff here today, covering 3 1/3 innings out of the bullpen, a season high. Right now on the hook, this pitch home to Leover Piquero is down and in from Ryan Webb. Mace on the hook for 3 runs, all earned, plus the runner at second base, De La Cruz. So Webb, or rather Mace, if he sees Webb allow De La Cruz to score here, would be on the hook for the loss. Leover Piquero is the hitter against Ryan Webb. Lefty works on the third base side, kicks and fires, and the breaking ball is in for a strike. Webb, a southpaw, stands in 6'1", 200 pounds. Fourth round pick, the Guardians, 2021, out of the University of Georgia. From the belt, takes a look to second, the 1-1. Garrow swings and misses through a changeup. 1-2. Garrow, an infield single in the first, and he grounded out to shortstop to end the third. Rubber Duckies, 2-for-6, with runners in scoring position here tonight. Webb making his 19th appearance of the season. Had been in the starting rotation. 1-2, bounces it right by his catcher Huff to the backstop. De La Cruz will take third on a changeup that was about 5 feet in front of the plate. Very wild pitch. De La Cruz to third. So Webb just spiked it. Huff doing everything he can, trying to slide over to his left. He was actually trying to stand up to get in front of it. Infield will come in for the first time today for Columbus with the go-ahead run at third base. 2-2 on Leover Piquero. Webb from the belt to the plate. Change up, down and in. 3-2. I think Webb would be okay walking Piquero to set up the double play with Peyton Henry on deck. See how aggressive he gets here. Webb out of Marietta, Georgia. The 3-2. Piquero fouls at the end. A good fastball, trying to lift that to the outfield. Webb had been in the rotation, but lackluster results. 2-5 with an 8.50 ERA, sending him to the bullpen. 54 innings, giving up 66 hits, including 11 homers. 3-2. Swung on and missed. Just out in front of the changeup. Piguero down swinging. Second down to the fifth. David Cruz still anchored at third. We're still tied at six. It's a big changeup from Webb that almost has like a 12-6 curveball quality to it. The amount of arc that it gets. A couple schools of thought on changeups is, you know, do you want more movement and more arc? Or do you care more about the difference in speed from the fastball? First pitch is outside to Peyton Henry. Fastball off the plates. Webb's kind of combines the best of both worlds in that it does get a good amount of movement. It's about 10 miles slower than his fastball. There are also conversations to be had, you know, is 10 miles or more off your fastball maybe a little bit too slow? 1-0, fastball sinks down and away. Ball two. So there's been more guys of late that will have a changeup that's only about 6-7 off the fastball. I think personally it's a pitcher-by-pitcher case. You can't put a blanket statement on it. And every guy's just a little bit different. I think it's safer to say that for harder throwers, having a changeup that's, you know, higher velo can work. 2-0 pitch. Henry takes a slider inside corner. Two balls and a strike. For somebody who throws a little bit under the speed limit, having that slower changeup can keep guys off balance more, but the moment that you hang it, you are in far more danger. You know, think about Nabil Crismat last year. 2-1 on Henry, 0-2 today. 2-1 off the hands and grounded into the Rubber Duckies dugout. 2-2. Bottom five, tied at six. Columbus has led from the jump. Rubber Duckies have battled back to tie it a couple of times. Yet to take the lead, though. 2-2 on Peyton Henry. Open stance from the right side. Webb to the plate. Swing and a miss. Henry down on strikes. And Ryan Webb comes on. Strikes out back-to-back hitters. And strands Daly Cruz in scoring position. We go to the sixth. Tied up at six. Here on the Pigs Radio Network. 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
0: Top of the sixth, tied up again here between the Rubber Duckies and the Clippers. Sam Jeldick with you here from the Science Guy broadcast booth. As the Rubber Duckies make their first call to the bullpen here today, Andrew Bechtold will come on in relief to replace Colby Allard. Colby, done after five innings, won't be a factor in tonight's decision. Five innings, six runs, six hits, one walk, four strikeouts, 93 pitches, 60 strikes. Honestly, I don't think he pitched as poorly as his line indicates. Just one mistake to Bo Naylor. Weird first inning, and overall I thought he was able to limit hard contact enough, throw enough strikes that, you know, could have gotten away with a few more things tonight. He's out, and Andrew Bechtold is in. His first pitch to C.J. Cephas is a fastball that misses. One ball and no strikes. Bechtold off the injured list last week. No record, a 9-even ERA, making his eighth appearance for the Rubber Duckies. He fires a fastball at 96 on the zone. One ball, one strike. Bechtold, 7 innings, 7 walks, 5 strikeouts, and 11 hits. Crossfire set for the righty on the third base side. The 1-1, slider cut on and missed. 1-2. Bechtold, the local kid out of Chads Ford, Pennsylvania. To Garnet Valley High School. Set of the chest, the 1-2. Cephas fouls it back. Originally an infielder when he was drafted by the Twins. Converted into a pitcher full-time during the 2023 season. Faces C.J. Cephas to be in 6. Tie game, Cephas is 0-for-1 with a walk. Left-handed hitter, the 1-2. Cephas a hard ground ball to first. A high hop for Anthony, able to glove on the backhand. Wide to the back, flip to Bechtold covering. That's the first out in the top of the 6th. One out, nobody on for Cody Huff. We haven't really had to see it too much because Tucker Davidson was a lefty, Kirby Sneed a lefty, Colby Allard a lefty. But seeing how the Rubber Duckies' right-handed portion of this pitching staff navigates this left-handed heavy Clippers lineup will be interesting the rest of the week. First pitch to Cody Huff. He launches a mile-high pop-up on the infield, just left of the mound. Shortstop Moore takes command and makes the catch. One pitch, Huff retired. He's 0-for-3 tonight. 2 outs, nobody on for Joe Lampe. Lampe 0-for-2, flied to left and popped out to shortstop. Tied at 6, top of the 6th. Rubber Duckies been playing a lot of close games over the past 2 months now. About half their games have been one-run games. A lot of extra inning games. First pitch home to Lampe. Hits a hard ground ball to first. To his right, Anthony able to spear it on the backhand. Flip to Bechtold covering. It's a 1-2-3 easy breezy inning for Andrew Bechtold. We go bottom 6. Rubber Duckies and Clippers tied at 6 here on the Pigs Radio Network, presented by Ashley, the largest furniture store brand in North America.
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0: On the 6th, Rubber Duckies and Clippers tied at 6. They've not stayed tied for more than one half inning so far here today, so we'll see if that trend continues. If it does, it'll be a good break for the Rubber Duckies. First pitch home, Stuart Baroa, switch hitter batting from the right side for the first time today. It's a strike from Ryan Webb. Webb came on, struck out back-to-back hitters to end the 5th, leaving the go-ahead run in scoring position. 0-1, Baroa takes fastball up and away. Means the end of the line for Tommy Mace. His final line, 3 1/3, 3 runs, all earned. Now Ryan Webb, lefty on out of the bullpen, presets his changeup, almost looks like a splitter grip. From the stretch, 1-1, spikes it in. 2 balls and a strike. Perella walked and scored back and forth. Part of a double steal. Third baseman Tolentino just behind the cut of the grass. 2-1. Perella takes. Changeup is up high. 3 balls and a strike. 6 runs, 7 hits, and 2 errors for the Rubber Duckies. 6 runs, 6 hits, and no errors for Columbus. From the belt, Webb ready. Down the hill. Fastball just outside. It's ball four, and Barolo walks to begin the sixth. Second straight inning. Rubber Duckies have gotten the leadoff man on base. Third time in total here today, and each time that they have gotten the leadoff man on, been able to get him around and score. So see if that trend hold up as well here. He is at first for Dylan Moore, who is 3 for 3 today, just scorching hot at the plate. Now on a 7-game hitting streak. Webb will look at first, the first one home, and Moore swings and misses at a changeup. Dylan singled in the first, homered in the second, and singled again in the fourth. Homered back-to-back days for the first time this season. Perella dancing off first. Webb set of the belts, delivers home. Changeup is down and away. This time Moore lays off. Dylan hitting near on 400 over this streak. Had to wonder how much time it was going to take for Moore to kind of kick off some rust from the early part of the season. 1-1 breaks his bat on a weak roller foul down the first base side. Ray Ricker, first base coach, will clean that up. But Moore is going to have to head back to the dugout, get a new piece of lumber here. I think a little bit sad because the bat that he's handing over here had quite a few base hits in it. So 1-2 on Dylan Moore. Moore, who had just 12 at-bats for the Phillies before he was DFA'd towards the end of April. Took a little while to get going here with the Iron Pigs. Is in a weird way, kind of had to go through spring training again. 1-2. Hits a hard ground ball towards the hole left side. Cut off by the third baseman, Tolentino. Goes to second one. The relay to first is in time. 5-4-3, double play. Columbus spins it around the horn, and that's the 2 outs here in the sixth. Thought maybe that was going to sneak through the hole, but not hit quite just hard enough. Tolentino covers the ground. 2 away in the sixth, brings up Felix Reyes. 2 outs and the base is empty. Outfield straight away on Felix. Infield straight up and back. First pitch home is a fastball up and in on him. Felix with his dreadlocks poking out the back of his helmet. It's always kind of surprising when he takes his helmet or hat off how much hair he's actually hiding underneath of it. 1-0, fastball at the knees, ball to strike. Felix is 0-for-1 today, walked and scored in the first, flied out to the left in the second, and a sack fly to the warning track in center his last time. 1-1 pitch. Tried to wait out the changeup, and he fouled it back. 1-2. Iron Pigs have still only been down in order once so far today. That was in the third. Although this wouldn't technically be down in order, it would be sending the minimum to the plate. Webb set, third base side, southpaw, hooks it home, swing and a miss, fastball up and in, Reyes late, third strikeout for Webb, out of the bullpen, as he posts a scoreless inning. We go to the seventh, tied at six, here on the Pigs Radio Network, presented by Ashley, the largest furniture store brand in North America.
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0: Top of the seventh, Rubber Duckies and Clippers locked in a six-all battle. Andrew Bechtel, a very quick 1-2-3-6th. Going to stick around here for the seventh. Good to see Bechtel back on the mound. It has been a challenging season for Andrew. A bit of a shoulder issue to begin the season. Kept him on the IL until nearly the halfway point. Was activated. Only able to pitch for a couple of weeks until he was back on the injured list. In his first season with the Phillies last year, dream for him to come home, pitch for hometown organization, be able to be at home with his wife and twin kids. First pitch fastball to Milan Tolentino. Just a little bit low to him. One ball, no strikes. I think it was the Father's Day game. I saw Andrew and his wife and his two kids playing around the batting cage. The two kids were dressed up in matching outfits. 1-0. Tolentino takes on the outside corner. A ball and a strike. The change in minor league baseball for families to be around players more often is, I think, welcomed by so many organizations. Tolentino over 2 today out of the 9 spot. Swings the 1-1 and fouls it off. So many more managers, teams, higher-ups, executives are getting in on the idea that for players to be successful, they have to feel comfortable in the workplace, and they have to feel basically like they're at home in a way, and allowing families to be around more often. You know, on any given day, you're bound to find somebody's kid running around the Iron Pigs clubhouse. It doesn't really bother anybody. If anything, everybody enjoys it. 1-2, grounded to the backstop. All two strikes. Adam Lynn's kid, Louie Lynn's, one of his kids, Louie, has basically been with the team for the past couple of weeks. Was on the road with us in Rochester. Was serving as bat boy there, serves as bat boy here. Put him to work. 1-2. Tolentino, a liner the other way by the dive of Kemp and into left for a base hit. Otto just playing a little bit too far in. Couldn't react enough in time. It's a leadoff single from Milan Tolentino. Takes a fastball in the outer half. Able to wait it out. Line it the other way. Base hit for Tolentino. And back to the top of the order we go. Dion Frias singled and scored to begin the game. Struck out and flied out since then. Jackson Rutledge is getting up out in the Rubber Duckies bullpen. He was activated off IL yesterday along with Grant Holman. First pitch fastball to Frias. Misses down low. One ball, no strikes. So Rutledge getting ready. Spectold, very quick. Sixth inning. Allowed a leadoff man aboard here in the seventh. Tolentino at first. Spectold set at the chest. Slide step home, and Frias swings and misses. Slider down and in. Chased that one badly. Phillies have taken a 1-0 lead on Cincinnati. Finally, in the top of the eighth. 1-1. Frias shows bunt. Slider is low. Ball two. Jesus Luzardo, 7 innings of shutout baseball with 11 strikeouts. And Justin Crawford, the go-ahead RBI single, scoring Derek Hill in the top of the eighth. 2-1 on Dion Frias. Tied at 6. Top of the 7th. 2-1. Shows bunt. Fastball way high. Bechtel wipes off his hand on his pant leg. Frustrated. Frias trying to give himself up. Just want to take the out here. You have Angel Hinao on deck, who is a triple shy of the cycle tonight. 3-1 pitch. Fastball gets the call. Outside corner. Frias was about to walk off to first base. Does not use a challenge. With the Clippers down to just one here today. Had he challenged it, the call would have been confirmed. So 3-2 on Frias. Kemp backs up at third base. Tolentino's off on the pitch at first, and Frias way out in front, but able to foul it back. He's really lunging at that on his front foot. Just gets enough of it. Still 3-2 on Dion Frias. Helicopters the bat out of Bechtel. Red glove pressed up against his chest. He's ready. Tolentino runs the 3-2. Swing and a miss. Throw down to second is late. Just on the third base side of the bag. Henry's throw just a touch offline. And that was enough time to allow Tolentino to slide in safely. Didn't help that Bechtel also went with a high leg kick there after going with a slide step earlier in the at-bat. Tolentino is 12th stolen base of the season in the go-ahead run, now in scoring position for Columbus. And Angel Hinao coming to the plate. First pitch, Hinao swings and fouls it off at the plate. First strikeout for Bechtel, now the bullpen. Jackson Rutledge still throwing, getting loose out there. Hinao with just one triple on the year. Outfield straight away on him. Barroa maybe a couple steps towards left. 0-1 pitch. Hinao lays off a slider down low. Tied at 6. Top of the 7th. Go-ahead run, scoring position. The 1-1 from Bechtel, and he now a chopper. Right side, waiting back on it. Peguero gloves the belt, gets rid of it quickly to first. Gets he now by a step and a half. Over to third goes Tolentino, and with two outs, it'll be up to Juan Prieto. Prieto out of the three spot is 0-3 today. Switch hitter will bat left. Slide to second, struck out, and flied out to right. Open stance. Bechtel, third base side, ready at the chest. First one coming home. Brito swings and misses. Out in front of a 95-mile-an-hour fastball. One on Brito. Bechtold's pitch. Fastball pops the mitt, but it's just off the inside corner this time. Infield swings around to the pull side. On Brito, shortstop Moore right up the middle. 1-1 pitch. Brito swings and misses. Fastball up. Time to chase it. So two fastballs in the at-bat have gotten whiffs out of Brito. But I think they go back to it again here. Or if you go to the slider, you got to bury it down and in on the back foot. Go ahead, run at third. That's Tolentino. Tied at 6 in the 7th. The 1-2. Brito out in front of the slider, but gets a piece of it and flies it deep down the right field side, but way out of play. So that tells you exactly what Brito is thinking at the plate. Question, though, is what does Bechtel do with that information? Don't want to speed up the bat, but you got to get the slider down here. The 1-2. Slider is in the dirt. Brito lays off. Good pitch execution. You tip your cap. Brito took it. Which it feels like the easy route back now for Bechtel is back to the fastball. And I feel like Brito's got to be on the same page here. Go ahead, run at third base. The 2-2. Fastball foul bend. Doesn't matter how much you're sitting on the fastball when it's 96 on the outside corner. Not going to get a good swing off on that no matter what. Two and two on Juan Prieto. Bechtel trying to complete two scoreless innings. The 2-2, hard ground ball back of first. Anthony gobbles it up himself, will go to the bag, retire Prieto on his own, and the inning is over. Bechtel with a scoreless seventh leaves the go-ahead run at third base. We go bottom seven, time to stretch. Tied at six here on the Pigs Radio Network. 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
0: Hope you got a good stretch in. We go to the bottom of the seventh, still tied at six. Andrew Bechtel with two scoreless innings. Now the bullpen strands the go-ahead run at third base. Tommy Pham leads it off here in the bottom of the seventh. Takes first pitch fastball from Ryan Webb. No balls, one strike. Webb, so far an inning and two-thirds scoreless. Out of the bullpen, struck out three, only walked one. Lefties 0-1. Changeup is down and away. One ball and a strike. This is one of the times for Pham that I don't think he needs to prove anything, but for the Phillies to see him against the left-handed arm of the mound, I want to see good results here. 1-1, fastball outside corner at the knees. 1-2. Pham 0-2. Walked in the first, walked in the second, flat out to right to end the fourth. 1-2. Swing and a miss. Fastball up, late on it. Webb with his fourth strikeout out of the bullpen. Frankly, I might have underestimated both Ryan Webb and the Columbus bullpen in their capacity to cover 8 innings. Tommy Mace went 3 1/3, and now Ryan Webb has very quickly covered 2 innings. So one out and nobody on for Keaton Anthony. Keaton singled and scored his last time up. Also a sack fly back in the first. First pitch from Webb is down low on him. Phillies still lead the Reds 1-0. They're now in the top of the ninth. And to give you an idea of the state of the Phillies bullpen, Jonathan Bolden had the eighth. Actually threw a 1-2-3 eighth with a strikeout. From the belt, Webb's 1-0 pitch. This is way outside, ball two. Phillies bullpen got shuffled again earlier today. It's Tanner Banks, who got hit hard last night, was placed on the injured list with a left forearm strain, which is never a good sign. Forearm strains are typically something that precedes Tommy John surgery, so hopefully for Banks it is just inflammation. 1-0 pitch. Anthony takes. Fastball inside, or 2-0 rather, is inside. 3 balls, no strikes. So he goes on the injured list, and Chase Sugar through a 2-2 scoreless last night for the Iron Pigs, goes right back up to the big leagues. 3-0 on Anthony. The pitch home. Fastball is right down the middle. Base is empty. One out on the seventh, tied at sixth. 3-1, Anthony checks his swing, appeal to first, he wins. Keenan had already tossed his bat to the dugout, but making Hammond at first said he wins. Ray Ricker picks first base coach, kind of prodding Hammond there, and yeah, looking at the replay, I'm not so sure about that. One and two on Keaton. Iron Pig still with somebody up on their bullpen. Looks like it's still Jackson Rutledge. We'll have the eighth. 3-2. Down low. Ball four. Anthony started his swing and started stopped with more than enough time to spare this time around. He walks. Go ahead, run aboard for the Iron Pigs. Brings up Brian De La Cruz, who doubled home Anthony back in the fifth. Tied the game at the time, and for the first time today, we have had three consecutive half innings go by without anybody scoring. First pitch, De La Cruz takes a slider on the outside corner. Columbus with four in the first, one in the third, and one in the fifth. Rubber Duckies, three in the first, two in the second, one in the fourth, and one in the fifth. 0-1 pitch, De La Cruz, chopper into his own dugout. 0-2. De La Cruz, two doubles, three RBIs in total. Open stance from the right side, wiggles the bat back behind his head. 0-2. Changeup starts outside and stays there. 1-2. Anthony, no threat to run over at first. Outfield is deep all the way around for Columbus with the infield back. Columbus rolled a double play last inning. The 1-2. Slider down and away. De La Cruz not really enticed by that. 2-2. Otto Kemp on deck. 2-2 pitch. De La Cruz off the end of the bat, a pop-up. Foul ground, first base side. Velasquez will give it a quick peek, but that is in its seats. Still 2-2 on Brian De La Cruz. Velasquez holds on Anthony at first, playing a step or two off the bag. 2-2. It's outside. Full count. It's another full count. First Anthony who walked. Now Brian De La Cruz. Nobody up in the Columbus bullpen, so Webb had been a starter before transitioning into the bullpen here. Is going to be tasked with quite a bit. Anthony doesn't run at first. The 3-2, and De La Cruz off the end of the bat. A cue ball up the first baseline. Just foul where Velasquez fields it. Otherwise, could have been a double play if Velasquez worked quickly enough. That ball just spun into foul territory. Man, that had a lot of English on it. Webb, his last time out was on July the 4th. He went just one inning. It's the first time he's covering more than an inning and a third since June the 11th in Indianapolis, which was actually his last start for Columbus. Since he's been coming out of the bullpen, he's been limited to an inning and a third at most, which was last week against Louisville on the first. Still 3-2 on De La Cruz. Eighth pitch of the at-bat coming up. Webb ready, delivers home. It's down and in. Ball four, De La Cruz walks. Back-to-back free passes here in the seventh. Have the Rubber Duckies in business. First and second, one out. Otto Kemp coming up next. And we're going to get a pinch runner now for Keaton Anthony at second base. Christian Cairo is going to come on, and Tank, who has been aggressive with pinch running for Keaton, sends Kyro into run here, which probably means defensive alignment-wise, maybe you put Peguero at first and Kyro at second. Now we're going to get a mound visit for Columbus. The entire infield defense is going to come in here and talk about how they want to play things, I guess, with Kyro now at second base. David Cruz at first. Duckies pinch ran for Keaton Anthony back in the eighth inning of Tuesday's game. Ended up not coming back to bite them, but that spot in the order did come up again when he would have loved to have Keaton at the plate. Or early enough here in the bottom of the seventh that I would expect Anthony's spot in the order to come up again. Whether or not it's an impactful spot for now, Christian Kyro remains to be seen here. Otto Kemp's the hitter, two on, one out, tied at six in the seventh, the first pitch. It's down and away. Otto, so far, outside of his walk-off RBI single on Tuesday, it's been a very quiet week. 0-3 here tonight. He's worked himself into some good counts, but nothing to show for him. 1-0 pitch. Otto swings and fouls back. Man, that is a pitch that you almost never see Kemp miss. Actually, to take it back, fastball was a little bit up, a little bit off the plate. Just the way Otto's pass at that, arms full extension, looked like he was right on it. Tied at six. Two on, one out. The pitch. Kemp takes a changeup just on the inside corner. Belt high for strike. 1-2. Over Peguero on deck. 1-2 on Otto Kemp. Look back to second from Webb. Hucks it home. Changeup starts outside and stays there. 2-2. Outfield straight away on Otto. Middle infield at double play depth. Tolentino back at the bag at third. Velasquez back at the runner at first. And before the 2-2, Otto will use his timeout. Webb high, navy blue socks. Presses the glove up against the front hip. Now brings it to the belts. Ball in there as well now. The 2-2. Otto off the hands, fights off the fastball. Fouls it above the roof and into the parking lot. Columbus had a huge lead early, 4-0. Early grand slam by Bo Naylor. Rubber Duckies, though, 3 in the bottom of the first. Made Columbus well aware that they weren't going anywhere. Back and forth ever since. The 2-2 again. Check swing, change up down. Otto lays off. Great take. Rubber Duckies have never taken the lead yet, but they have rallied to tie the game on 3 separate occasions. Chance to take the lead here. 2-1. 1-out. 2 walks in the inning and another full count. Here to Otto Kemp, the payoff. Instead, an inside move to second, and Kyro darts back to the bag safely. Good idea by Columbus, keeping Kyro close. Iron Pigs team leader in stolen bases with 23 of them. I don't think we'll be running here, but definitely try to get an aggressive secondary. Kyro dances from second. Webb gives him a glance back. The 3-2. Otto reaching for it, pops it in the air, shallow right, long run, Lampe coming in, got a good jump, makes the catch, fires back to second, Kyro is back there safely, it's the second out, here the seven. Tough one for Otto, trying to protect there, chases the changeup down the way. Off the bat, you thought maybe that was going to dunk into right. Lampe, a very good jump, and honestly, Otto got a little bit too much on it. Held up long enough for Lampe to come in, put the squeeze on it. Two outs in the inning, and Columbus going to get somebody loose out of the bullpen. Another lefty. Two on, two out. The over Peguero, the hitter, swings the first pitch, hits a chopper to third, backing up and into Tolentino gloves, throws to second, forces out De La Cruz, and the inning over. Rubber Duckies threaten, but we stay tied at six. They leave a pair aboard onto the eighth. Here are the Pigs, Radio Network, presented by Ashley, the largest furniture store brand in North America.
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19: Scoreboard update presented by Ashley. Phillies hold a 1-0 lead over the Cincinnati Reds in the bottom of the ninth, trying to close out a win there. In the International League, deadlocked at 6 apiece after 7 are the Columbus Clippers and the Lehigh Valley Rubber Duckies here tonight. Bottom of the ninth, 1-1 between Memphis and Gwinnett. The Stripers trying to walk that one off. Top of the ninth, 4-4, the Syracuse Mets and the Norfolk Tides are deadlocked as well. Rochester with a valiant comeback effort, but Worcester defeats them 8-7. 8-6 Louisville leads Omaha going to the bottom of the eighth. Top eight tonight in Indianapolis. Indianapolis leads Toledo 4-3. 9-2 Charlotte in front of Nashville, bottom of the seventh there. While in the top of the seventh, Jacksonville ahead of Durham 5-3. 7-3 Iowa leads St. Paul in the bottom of the fifth in that one. While Buffalo and Scranton Wilkes-Barre will postpone due to inclement weather, they will play a doubleheader on Saturday. 6-6 after 7 tonight at Coca-Cola Park. Top 8 we go. We send things back over to Sam Jelinek.
0: Thank you, Jack. Like you said, tied at 6. Top of the 8. Iron Pigs go to Jackson Rutledge out of the bullpen. He's fresh off injured list. Jackson replaces Andrew Bechtold. 2 scoreless for Bechtold. One of his best outings of the season. 1 hit, no walks, 1 strikeout. So Bechtold gives way to Rutledge. Defensive changes to tell you about here as Christian Cairo, who pinch ran for Keaton Anthony, will stay in the game, plays second base, while Leo Piguero, originally the second baseman, will move over to first base. So the new infield, it's Kemp at third, Dylan Moore at shortstop, Cairo at second, and Piguero at first. Jackson Rutledge now on the mound. Jackson had been DFA'd by the Phillies about a month ago. Once clearing waivers, he was released. First pitch on its way to Ralphie Velasquez is lifted high in the air, shallow left center over his fam and Baroa. It'll be the center fielder. Make the call and the catch. 1 pitch and 1 out for Rutledge here to begin the eighth. Jackson got released by the Phillies and about a week later was re-signed to a minor league deal and placed back on the injured list where he had been. Rutledge made his Pigs debut on May the 15th. 2 weeks later, or about a month later, was when he was DFA'd and released, re-signed on June the 23rd, and activated off the IL just yesterday. His last outing with the Iron Pigs came on May the 28th. First pitch on its way to Bo Naylor as a cutter in the outside corner for a strike. Rutledge at AAA this season between the Red Wings and the Rubber Duckies, 1-1 with a 4.42 ERA. Originally a first-round pick of the Nationals. 0-1, breaking ball was up high, a ball and a strike. His last outing for the Rubber Duckies on the 28th in Buffalo was not a good one. 3 runs, 2/3 of an inning. 2-0 pitch to Bo Naylor. This is outside. Or 1-1, this is outside. 2 balls and a strike. Naylor set himself quite a game, has driven in 2/3 of the Columbus runs with a grand slam back in the first. Rutledge set, first base side, hands to the chest, the 1-1, or 2-1 rather, is popped up. Down the third baseline, Kemp is out, third baseman under it, gets caught off by Pham at the last moment, makes the catch, chest high to retire Naylor, and that's the second out of the eighth. Rutledge, it's his 19th appearance of the season overall. Works with a four-seam fastball, splitter, cutter, sinker, and slider. 2 outs, bases empty for C.J. Cathis. Columbus has somebody up in their bullpen. Looks like a righty this time. First pitch on its way to Cathis. Splitter, outside corner, no balls and a strike. Out in bullpen for Columbus, it is Daniel Espino. 0-1 pitch. Cephas shows bunt. Pitches down low. Ball strike. Rutledge, 17th overall pick by the Nationals, 2019th out of San Jack Junior College. He's been plagued by injuries. 1-1. Kafis off the hands, a soft liner out to second, backing up in at Cairo. We'll play it on the long hop, throw to first in time. To get Kafis, and that's a 1-2-3 inning for Jackson Rutledge. Welcome back, Jackson. Off the IL, back in the Phil's org. Throws a scoreless eighth in order. We go bottom eight, tied at six, here on the Pigs Radio Network, presented by Ashley, the largest furniture store brand in North America.
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5: On the 8th, Iron Pigs trying to take the lead late on Columbus. It'll be the second game this week between the Rubber Duckies and the Clippers that has been decided in the final at-bats. We're tied at 6. On an 8, Daniel Espino on out of the bullpen for Columbus. He is 1-1 this season with a 5.03 ERA. 19 2/3 innings, 30 strikeouts, 16 walks, 17 hits. Espino made his Major League debut back on June the 17th in Milwaukee, throwing a perfect inning, a pair of punch-outs. Faces Peyton Henry here, 8-9-1, two up from the stretch. Nobody on base. Espino's first pitch, and it's hit on the ground into the hole at short. On the backhand, he now gloves, sets his feet, strong throw right to the chest. Velasquez at first, and Peyton Henry rounds out to begin the eighth. He is over 4 today. Daniel Espino is a phenomenal story. Espino, first-round pick of the Guardians, 24th overall in 2019. Same draft as Rutledge. He was flying. I mean, soaring through the minor leagues. Number 65 prospect in baseball in 2022, and then number 19 in 2023. First pitch to Stuart Baroa is in for a strike. But prior to the 2023 season, Espino ended up having some shoulder problems. Kept him out for the year, and the injuries just kept on stacking up. He missed not one, but two full seasons and most of a third. 0-1, Baroa fouls it off the plate. 0-2. He ended up appearing in just one game in 2025 with Columbus, through 2/3 of an inning, and then pitched in the Arizona Fall League, where he threw 4 4/2 innings. So, not exactly a large sample size. This year, though, he's come back. He's healthy, now a reliever. He still has potent stuff. But for him to even have made it back, period, let alone get to the majors, is one of the best comeback stories we've seen in the minors in the past couple of years. So it is hard to overstate how good Espino was before he got hurt. His last full healthy year in 2021, because it was 2022, he started the year with AA Akron, and he was lighting the world on fire. 0-2, Baroa cracks it in the air, down the third base side, into the seats. First four starts, he had struck out 35 and 18 in the third innings, only four walks, and that's when he had the shoulder trouble that he was out for the rest of 2022. So it was really three quarters of 2022, all of 23, 24, and most of 2025. 0-2, fastball up and away at 99. One ball, two strikes. So basically, four full seasons were lost for Daniel Espino. In 2021, his last full healthy year, in 91 2/3 innings, this was as a starter, he struck out 152. 1-2, bro, a weak tapper right back to the mound, up the first base side. Espino gloves it, underhand flip to first, retire Baroa, two away in the eighth. Still tied at 6 here. And going into 2022, it was really thought that Espino would, you know, just continue to fly through the system. He was only 21 at the time. Still only 25 years old now. You know, still got a chance to turn in a really good Major League career.
2: Two outs, nobody on for Dylan Moore. First pitch home is a slider, 91 in for strike. Moore is 3 for 4, singled.

0: to first and fourth and homered in second. All square at six, bottom of the eighth. Game three of the series. It's tied at a game apiece. 0-1, fastball at 97. Pinpoint from Espino at the knees. Outside corner, 0-2. Espino set the belt. Tall righty delivers home. And Moore crushes it high in the air. Deep out to left. Back it goes. It is gone. Dylan Moore, his second of the game. His third of the week. And the Pigs lead it 7-6 in the eighth. Down 0-2, he got a hanger. And he did not miss it. Sixth of the season, and Dylan Moore is scalding hot. Just a bad mistake at a bad time for Espino, and Moore jumped all over it. Into the bullpens and left. Dylan Moore gives the Pigs their first lead of the night. 7-6 in the eighth. Here's Felix Reyes. Bases empty, two outs. First pitch home, and Reyes, mammoth hack at a 97-mile-an-hour fastball. Comes up empty, 0-1. Man, Dylan Moore, what can't he do? It's a four-hit game. Four hits, two homers, the 0-1. Reyes swings and misses, 0-2. Third straight multi-hit game for Moore. His fourth multi-hit game in the month of July. He's got an RBI in five of his last six. Here in the month, the 0-2. Swing and a miss. Espino bounces back, strikes out Reyes on three pitches. But the Pigs take the lead for the first time tonight. It's the Dylan Moore Show. Second homer of the game. Gives the Pigs a 7-6 lead as we go to a ninth. Go to the ninth. Three outs away from a victory here in the Iron Pigs Radio Network. 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
0: Top of the ninth, and for the first time tonight, we can say the Rubber Duckies have the lead. It's 7-6 Lehigh Valley on Dylan Moore's second homer of the game as he crushes a hanging breaking ball. From Daniel Espino, the only mistake he makes in the eighth, and the Pigs with a 7-6 lead put the ball in the hands of Seth Johnson. It closes out. Seth just optioned back down to the Iron Pigs. Naturally finds himself in a safe situation. He leads the team with six saves this season. Seth was just back up with the Phillies for a very brief stint. A couple of good outings, a couple of tough ones. Been up since June the 18th, his longest spell up in the big leagues this season. We'll face 7, 8, and 9 here. First pitch on the way to Cody Huff. It's a fastball down and away. One ball and no strikes. Seth ended up making 8 appearances for the Phillies this go-around. 2-0 pitch. Off the end of the bat, Huff grounds to the backstop. One ball, one strike. Of the 8 appearances, 5 of them were scoreless. That's the good news. Bad news is the 3 that weren't scoreless, he was charged with multiple runs. Ended up walking at least one hitter in each of his final 5 outings. 1-1, slider down and away, check swing. Appeal to first, he held up. 2 balls and strike. Johnson taking over for Jackson Rutledge, who threw a scoreless 8th. He'll be in line for the win here if Seth can lock this down. Second one-run win of the week for the Iron Pigs in the offing. 2-1 pitch. Huff swings off the hands of ground ball to short. Dylan Moore, our hero from the 8th, loves it. Throws to first in time to get Huff, and that's the first out here of the 9. One out, nobody on for Joe Lampe. 0-3 out of the 8 spot. First action of the week for him. He's got 1 homer on the season. Seth, his minor league numbers this year are unreal. 1.37 ERA, 40 strikeouts, just 27 innings. Pitches outside to Lampe. 1 ball, no strikes. 7-6. Rubber Ducky's on top. Pitch. And Lampe swings and tattoos a liner deep to right. It's going to drop for a base hit. Roll all the way to the wall. De La Cruz digs it out, fires it into second. But Lampe in ahead of the throw, standing with a one-out double. And Columbus with the tying run in scoring position. Strud sneak a fastball by him, 98 on the inside corner. Lampe geared up for it. 4th double of the year for him. And Columbus with the tying run in scoring position. You knew it wasn't going to be easy, even with Seth on the mound. The way this game has gone, baseball gods weren't going to let the Pigs walk away unscathed here. Tying run in scoring position. Milan Tolentino hits. It's 1-3 out of the 9 spot. Open stance from the left side here. Johnson kicks and deals. Fastball is outside. Seth works with a premium fastball, set 96 to 99. Slider, splitter, curveball, sinker. Doesn't really have any splits at the plate. 186 against lefties, 161 against righties. 1-0 pitch. Down and in. Tolentino dances out of the way of that. Ball 2. Phils have gone final against Cincinnati. Joan Duran, a couple base runners in the 9th, works around it though, with a pair of strikeouts. Phils come away with a victory, and now time called as Peyton Henry goes out to the mound. Dylan Moore will come in from short. Henry giving Seth a little bit of a pep talk. It's one of the nice things about having Peyton back. His ability to keep the pulse on this pitching staff is something that is really unmatched, especially having worked with these guys now for 2 seasons, or last year and then this year. 2 balls, no strikes on Milan Tolentino. Runner at second. 1 out, 1 run, game in the 9th. The 2-0. Tolentino flips it high in the air, deep to left. Pham is back to the track, at the wall. He jumps, it's off the wall. Karam is played by Perroa around third. Here comes Lampe. The throw to the plate is cut off, and Columbus ties it in the 9th. Tolentino doubles off the wall, scores Lampe from second. We're all square at 7 in the 9th. It's a blown save for Seth Johnson, his first of the season. Pham just barely overplayed it and left. I think he thought that was going to keep on carrying out there. Off the bat, Tolentino thought he had it. And that's the tough part for Pham and left. Not having played here basically at all. Trying to get used to that short wall and left. Can't come up with it. And Columbus ties this at 7 with back-to-back doubles here in the 9. Got a pinch hitter. It's going to be George Valera. A hit for Dion Frias, who ends his day 1-4. Valera from the left side comes in off the bench, and the first pitch slider is down and in on him. Columbus now hurriedly gets somebody loose out in their bullpen for the bottom of the 9. Pitch. Valera takes a fastball at the knees. Trevor Stephan, who took the loss back on Tuesday. Looks like he'll have the bomb tonight. Valera hitting 253, four homers, 28 RBIs off the bench here. 1-1 pitch. Valera, little half-swing nubber out towards third. Kemp charges gloves, throws in the run, is on target, taking off for third. Tolentino, the throw back across, is late. Figueroa almost took like a half beat before throwing that. I think he was a little unsure if he wanted to throw it. Because if you don't make that throw on target, that becomes a whole mess. Tolentino does grab the extra 90 there. Batters on hell heat now. Three for four. Single, homer, double. Grounded out his last time up. Switch hitter will bat left. The pitch from Johnson. Slider is high and away. Tied at seven. Top of the ninth. First blown save of the year for Seth Johnson. Trying to keep this game tied now with the go-ahead run at third base. 1-0 pitch. Beautiful breaking ball. Slider outside corner. A ball to strike. First time that Seth has pitched since back in the sixth. Just a couple days of rest here. At the chest, 1-1. And he now, way late, fouls it off. 98. Really seemed to spook him. 1-2. Back and forth we've gone. No team has held the lead for too long here today. The 1-2. Up and away with a slider. 2-2. Columbus's original lead only lasted until the end of the second. Took the lead again in the top of the third. That was gone by the end of the fourth. Scored again top of the fifth. Pigs tied it right back up bottom of the fifth. 2-2 on heat now. Johnson deals. He now off the hands, fouls it off. 99 that time. Pigs only lead of the game, coming in the bottom of the eighth, and RBI for Dylan Moore, solo homer, giving them the lead. That lead doesn't even last. Two outs in the top of the ninth. Go ahead, run at third, two outs. Johnson, ready, the 2-2, foul back. Went back to the fastball again. He now not fully caught up to the heater. Trying to get that fastball up and out of the zone here, but he now just uncanny ability to make contact with everything. Juan Brito's on deck. Out of the three spot, he's 0 for 4 tonight. 2-2 on heat now. Seventh pitch, the at-bat. Johnson offers. Breaking ball in the dirt. Very stiff slider, 89 that time. Two on Angel Heatow. Tolentino will go ahead, run at third. Tied at seven in the ninth. The pitch. Breaking ball is up and away. Ball four. Seemed like of any of those pitches, Heatow was most on the slider, which had me a little bit surprised that they decided to go to it on the 3-2. Felcandari is going to make a trip out to the mound now. Have a visit with Seth. I think more importantly, it's about trying to figure out how they want to play this defensively with first and third and two away through the ninth. Because I don't have a doubt in my mind that he now is going to be running at first. The question is, do you even contemplate throwing through here? I don't think that there's a world where the rubber duckies throw down a second. I think you just let he now have the base and played from there, especially with Brito, a left-handed hitter. Figueroa at first currently has to hold on Hino. I'd rather honestly have him play behind the runner, even if that means giving up the base. Tied at seven in the nine. Brito, switch hitter batting left, Johnson ready. Set of the chest. First pitch, Hino bluffs from first. The fastball is outside for ball one. And even for Johnson on the mound, I don't even want him to worry about the runner at first. I only care about him getting Brito out here. It's a base hit, no matter what, you're going to be down a run. 1-0 pitch. She now stays put, and Brito way late on the fastball. Swings and misses. More of the shortstops right up the middle, and I think Brito is just trying to poke it through the hole on the left side. Tied at 7 in the 9th. 1-1 on its way. Backdoor breaking ball. Finds it locked. Slider off the edge. Ball 2. Two and one on Juan Brito. First and third, two away in the 9th. 2-1, slider up and away. Ball 3. That was the breaking ball again from Seth, going with a slide step. He now at first, Tolentino at third. 3-1 on the way to Brito. Swings and lifts a fly ball out to center. Medium deep, Baroa in a couple of steps, camps under it, makes the catch, and the inning is over. The damage done, Columbus. It's an RBI double for Milan Tolentino off the wall and left to tie this game up. We go bottom 9. Pigs need a run to win it. Tied at 7 here on the Pigs Radio Network. 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
0: Bomb the 9th. Iron Pigs and Columbus Clippers tied at 7. Columbus rallies back for the first time today, as they were trailing for the first time today. 7-6 going into the top of the 9th. And now the Iron Pigs will try to walk it off for a second time this week against Trevor Stephan on the mound for Columbus. He replaces Daniel Espino off the hook of the loss after giving up the homer. In the 8th, Stephan, his 7th appearance for Columbus, 0-1 with a 9.53 ERA, 5 2/3 innings, 3 strikeouts, 3 walks, and 11 hits. Tommy Pham leads it off against him, 0-2 today with a pair of walks. From the belt, Stephan delivers home, and Pham grounds it to the backstop. Stephan, a 6'5", 225-pound righty. One on Pham. Stephan threw a 1-2-3 9th on Tuesday, 0-1. This is just up and in, a ball and strike. Before coming back and taking the loss in the 10th. Stephan from the belt, crossfire set, the pitch home, fastball swung on, missed. 1-2. Tied at 7, palm the 9. Pham leading it off against Stephan, the pitch. Up and in with a fastball. Stephan, fastball, slider, splitter. First time he'd ever seen the Iron Pigs. Back on Tuesday. 2-2. Fam takes just in off the plate. Man, he has a better eye than I do. That pitch had me fooled. Just down low, though. It's been a bullpen game in force for Columbus. Peterson, Mace, Webb, Espino, and now Stephan. The 3-2. Fam pops it up down the right field side and out of play. Still 3-2 on Tommy Pham. Beginning the bottom of the ninth. Tied at 7. The 3-2. Pham swings. It's a high fly ball deep down the left field line. But it's going to hook. Foul. Now to play. Off the bat, you thought maybe, just maybe. But a little bit towards the end. Still 3-2 on Pham. Eighth pitch of the at-bat coming up here. The payoff again. Pham swings, line drive, right center. That's down for a hit. Towards the alley, Valera will pick it up, throw it back in. And Tommy Pham aboard here to begin the top and bottom of the ninth. Like we mentioned back on Tuesday when he and Anthony was pinch run for in that situation, whether or not that plate appearance would come up again, that's fine. The order, well, it's happened again here. Christian Cairo, who pinch ran for Anthony back in the 7, gets his first plate appearance off the bench here, and I imagine he's going to be asked to bunt. Cairo, probably the best bunter on this team. Third baseman in on the grass. Right on right matchup with Stephan. First pitch home, Cairo squares and takes. Sweeper just outside. The catcher, Huff, is going to challenge this. Columbus does have one challenge left. See if they get this one right. It is really close to the outer edge. And upon review, the call on the field is overturned. So it's 0-1 on Christian Cairo. Defensive change to tell you about for Columbus. George Valera, who pinch hit to end the top of the ninth, stays in the game. And he is playing right field for Columbus now. Joe Lampe moves over to center field. And one on Christian Cairo. Pigs trying to walk it off for a second time this week and a fifth time this season. Winning run at first. Pham a short lead. Stephan the pitch. Cairo squares. Gets the bunt down third base side, but it rolls foul. Popped it up initially. Was never in fair territory. Surprised Cairo couldn't get that one down to the ground. We'll see if the bunt stays on here. This season, the Pigs have not been too keen on keeping the punt on when there are two strikes. Still 0-2 on Cairo. Tolentino backs up just a step behind the bag at third now. Pham at first. Tied at 7. Bottom 9, the 0-2. Cairo swings and grounds it inside the bag at third. Down the left field line, all the way to the corner. Pham on his way to third. Tank's waving him home. The relay from Heenow to the plate is light. It skips by Huff. Pham scores and Christian Cairo. The revenge on Columbus. Does it to his old team. Wins it in the ninth. 8-7 Iron Pigs. Cairo hoisted up into the air by his teammates out beyond second base. They put him on his shoulders. Christian Cairo puts the team on his back and wins it in the ninth. 8-7 the final. Tommy Pham with the hustle from first. Scores all the way around on Cairo's double into the corner. The throw to the plate skips by Huff. Pham scores with a slide, and Cairo with the second walk-off winner of the week for the Pigs, his second walk-off winner of the season. We'll go ahead, take a break, come back with totals and a recap next on the Staybridge Suites, Allentown, Bethlehem Airport postgame show. Your final, it's 8-7 Iron Pigs. They walk it off on Cairo's RBI double. This has been Iron Pigs Baseball here on the Iron Pigs Radio Network, presented by Ashley, the largest furniture store brand in North America.
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1: 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Now it's time for the Staybridge Suites Allentown Bethlehem Airport postgame show with Sam Jelinek.
2: How about it? Welcome into the Staybridge Suites Allentown Bethlehem Airport postgame show. Sam Jelinek with you here from the Cyan Sky broadcast booth as the Iron Pigs walk it off for the second time this week for their second win over Columbus. 8-7 the final. Christian Cairo, the hero, off the bench. Came on to pinch run on the seventh and wins it in the ninth. How about that? Cairo, the winner, against his old team, some old friends, some old chums. He holds it over him. And Cairo with the last laugh here tonight. Let's get your goals and a recap real quick before Jack Kine will have you for the rest of your evening. Early on in this ballgame, we knew it was going to be a barn burner. Bo Naylor, grand slam the first, put the rubber duckies behind the eight ball. But man, the fight from this team, unreal. Not just today, the whole season, despite being five games under 500 at the start of play here today. Find a way to fight. They score three in the bottom of the first to get right back in it, and then Dylan Moore homers in the second to tie the game up. Columbus takes the lead back in the fifth. Pigs, though, answer again in the fourth. Able to get an RBI double from Brian Dalekris to tie it again. Columbus, undeterred, they take the lead back in the fifth. Iron Pigs tie it right back up in the bottom of the fifth. It was actually the sack fly from Reyes in the fourth and Dalekris' double coming in the fifth. We stayed tied for a while, as it was 6-6 until Dylan Moore, on an 0-2, two-out hanging breaking ball, clubbed his second homer of the game in the eighth, and you thought, oh man, this is just a storybook kind of ending, just how you would write it up, a pure script for Dylan Moore. Top of the ninth, though, pair of doubles, tie it for Columbus. Bottom nine, Tommy Pham singles to begin the inning. Cairo falls down in an 0-2 hole after trying to bunt to sacrifice Pham over, and then doubles down the left field line inside the bag by the staff of Tolentino, goes all the way to the corner. Tommy Pham sees it unfold in front of them, races around the bases, beats the throw to the plate, and wins it for the Iron Pigs. And the Iron Pigs win it 8-7 the final on their second walk-off of the week. Final line score for the Iron Pigs, 8 runs, 10 hits, 2 errors. They leave 7 on base. For the Clippers, 7 runs, 9 hits, and no errors. They leave 5 on base. The winning pitcher is Seth Johnson. Seth, his first save, of the first blown save of the season in the top of the ninth, does get credit for his first win. He is now 1-1. Trevor Stephan takes second loss of the week, second time that he's been walked off on. Does not record an out, gives up 2 hits and the winning run here. No save required in this one as we started at 6:46, finished at 9:49. Time again, 3 hours and 3 minutes in front of 7,760 here on Duck Night at Coca-Cola Park in Allentown, PA. 7,760 in attendance this evening. With the win, the Pigs back above 500 here in the second half at 8-7. They are 43-47 overall, while Columbus falls to 8-7 and 49-40 overall on the season. The Pigs now have a 2-1 series lead. They'll try to go for a 3-1 series lead tomorrow, Friday night. It's Andrew Painter Day. Painter pitching on Friday evening will be opposed by Rorick Maltrue for Columbus. Painter, no record but a 180 ERA for the Pigs. He threw 6 innings, 1-run ball this last time out in Rochester. They'll try to build on that tomorrow with first pitch at 6:45 in the pregame show, taking the airwaves at 6:15. That'll be the next time that I talk to you, so I'm about to do it for my portion of the broadcast here on Thursday night. As always, big thanks from me to you for making us a part of your Thursday evening festivities. Big thanks to Jack Kine back in the studio, keeping me company here for this one. Big thanks to our partners who make Iron Pigs Baseball possible. 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And a big thanks as well to everybody who helped make our second annual Duck Night such a success, our partners at Lehigh Valley Riley Children's Hospital, a part of Jefferson Health, as well as the Pediatric Cancer Fund of Lehigh Valley, and everybody still here out of the ballpark who's about to chuck those ducks. So we'll step aside for everybody to chuck those ducks and hand things off to Jack Heim for the rest of this post-game show. I'll talk to you tomorrow for Game 4 of the series as the Pigs look for a 3-1 series lead. Until then, your final today, it's 8-7, Iron Iron Pigs walking off Christian Cairo, the hero, the winning RBI double in the last of the ninth. Until tomorrow, I've been Sam Sheldon. As always, thanks so much for listening. Jack Hines is here the rest of the way here in the Sabred Suites, Allentown, Bethlehem Airport postgame show here on the Pigs Radio Network, presented by Ashley, the largest furniture store brand in North America.
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30: Back here on the Stabridge Suites, Allentown Bethlehem Airport post-game show here on a Thursday night as the Iron Pigs take down the Columbus Clippers, or should I rather say the Rupert Duckies take down the Columbus Clippers. In nine innings tonight, 8-7 the final, their second walk-off victory of the week. A theatrical, action-packed ball game that took shape at Coca-Cola Park tonight. And let's get right into the game highlights for this one tonight. Well, it started fast for the Columbus Clippers against Colby Allard. Dan Fries would single that he get to second on a fielding error by Stuart Baroa. Angel Janao would get on with the single, two on, nobody out. A line out and a throwing error would make it second and third. A hit by pitch to Rafi Velasquez would set the stage for the bases to be loaded and one out. And it would prompt Bo Naylor to send one into the bacon strip, 4-0. The Clippers would take the lead on a grand slam in the top of the first. And off to a fast start tonight were the Clippers. The inning would end after that with a flyout and a ground out, get Allard through the first with four runs allowed. But the Iron Pigs had an immediate response in store as they would load the bases themselves. Just the difference, it came with nobody out. Dylan Moore with the single, Felix Reyes and Tommy Pham would each draw a pair of walks against Austin Peterson, who labored through the first inning tonight. And with the bases loaded and nobody out, Keaton Anthony would get the first run of the Iron Pigs on the board.
2: 4-0 Columbus, bomb of the first. The 2-2, Anthony swings, lifts a fly ball, deep right center field. Frias on the run towards the track. He'll range over and make the catch. Tagging from third, coming in to score more. Reyes will advance to third. It's a sack fly and RBI for Keaton Anthony. The Rubber Duckies on the board. They trail 4-1 here in the bomb of the first.
30: 4-1 on the Keaton Anthony sacrifice fly, and the deficit trimmed to 3. Tommy Pham would swipe second in the midst of the next at-bat, and thanks to one Brian De La Cruz, the Pigs' deficit would be cut to just 1.
2: First, the pitch. De La Cruz, a line drive the other way. That's in for a base hit. Down the right field side, goes all the way to the wall. Lampe picks it up in front of the wall and throws to second, but De La Cruz is safe. 2-run score, and the Rubber Ducky is right back in this ball game. It's 4-3 here in the bottom of the first.
30: 4-3 in the bottom of the first, an eventful first inning of play, 7 combined runs. Now, not the 43 combined runs we saw between Inland Empire and Ontario yesterday in the single-A level, crazy minor, the baseball game. If you didn't quite catch that one from yesterday, it was a 22-21 final. Plenty of runs scored there. But anyway, back to the Lehigh Valley here tonight. 4-3, the Clippers would hold a lead after one inning of play. The Clippers would go down in order in the top of the second, and in the home half of the second inning, wouldn't be the first time we'd say this tonight, cue a Dylan Dinger.
2: Moore lifts it high and deep the other way to right, chasing Lampe back to the track, looks up at the wall. Dylan Moore has gone deep for a second straight ball game. Solo homer into the bacon strip, ties this game at four apiece here in the bottom of the second.
30: Four all in the bottom of the second inning, Dylan Moore, his fifth of the season. Through two innings of play, eight combined runs between the teams, and we are just as we were to start, tied up here through this point of the game. To the top of the third we go, and it would take one batter for the Clippers to break the tie. Anil Janow would get one out to center field, a valiant effort from Stuart Baroa to try to bring one back, but albeit would not come to fruition. 5-4, the Clippers would lead Janow with his seventh homer of the season. 5-4 Columbus. That would be all the damage to come at the top of the third. It would stay 5-4 after three. Go to the bottom of the fourth inning, still same score. Dylan Moore would be at the center of the action again with Stuart Baroa getting a walk in front of him. A double steal would set two in scoring position with just one out. And Felix Reyes would find a way to tie things up again for the Iron Pigs.
2: 2-2. Reyes swings and belts it high in the air, deep straightaway center. Reyes back to the track. He has room, makes the catch, wheels and fires it back to the infield. Baroa will tag and score from third to tie the game. Moore goes over to third as well. Sack fly RBI for Felix Reyes. We're tied at five here on the bottom of the fourth.
30: Tied at five in the bottom of the fourth. That would be the end of the scoring in that inning. To the fifth inning we go. The Clippers would find a response as with two out and Angel Janow at third. Bo Naylor batting and Colby Allard would find himself in the unfortunate circumstance of not delineating between the windup and the stretch. And unfortunately, it led to a balk and the go-ahead run trotting in to score. 6-5, the Clippers would reclaim the lead. But fear not, less than in the same inning, going to the bottom half of the fifth, Keaton Anthony with a leadoff single, and for the second time tonight, an extra base hit off the bat of one Brian De La Cruz would knot us right back up in a tie.
2: Pitch home. De La Cruz swings, line drive left center, long run. Keith is not going to get there. Lands on the grass and goes to the wall. Up against the fence, picked up by Frias. Anthony around third. Relay to the plate is late. Anthony with a feet first slide beats the tag. RBI double, Brian De La Cruz. We're tied at six in the fifth.
30: Third RBI of the night for Brian De La Cruz, six all in the fifth, like you just heard. The scoring would subside for a healthy chunk of time, considering how the scoring shook out in this one tonight. The bullpens would take over, at least for the Iron Pig's sake. The bullpen had a long and busy night for Columbus. But all things considered, they actually handled it pretty well. Tommy Mace and Ryan Webb ate up 3 1/3 and 2 2/3 innings, respectfully, where it would only have to be two more arms to go the eighth and the ninth here tonight. All things considered, the Clippers escaped tonight's game in a not too bad of a spot bullpen-wise, considering the starter in Austin Peterson lasted just one inning. Anyway, regardless of that, it would be a 6-6 game after five. We go to the top of the sixth, a scoreless inning from Andrew Bechtold, a response in a 1-2-3 bottom in the sixth inning for the Clippers there in Ryan Webb. To the seventh we go, no scoring for the Clippers. Same deal goes for the Iron Pigs. Into the eighth inning, down in order they would go are the Clippers against Jackson Rutledge, a easy 1-2-3 top half of the eighth. To the bottom of the eighth, though, where the next set of scoring would begin, back and forth between these two sides. And for the second time tonight, and this time a more big-time blast, you could say, cue another moonshot for Dylan Dingers.
2: Paul Wrighty delivers home, and Moore crushes it high in the air, deep out to left, back it goes, it is gone! Dylan Moore, his second of the game, his third of the week, and the Pigs lead it 7-6 in the eighth. Down 0-2, he got a hanger, and he did not miss it! Sixth of the season, and Dylan Moore is scalding hot!
30: Can't stop, won't stop. Dylan Moore hits an absolute monster shot out to left, and the Iron Pigs would take the lead with two outs in the bottom of the eighth. 7-6, the Iron Pigs would lead, but that lead would be short-lived for the time being. Seth Johnson would come in. He'd get the first batter in the top of the ninth out. Cody Huff would ground out, but Joe Lampe would double into right, put the tying run in scoring position before Milan Tolentino would hit an opposite field double off the base of the left field fence. Tommy Pham not able to quite get back there to make the play. An RBI double, they'd swap spots, and we were tied at seven. Seth Johnson would minimize the damage from there as the tying run was standing, or the go-ahead run, I should say, was out at second. He would not come in to score. Go to the bottom half of the ninth inning. Trevor Stephan would come in out of the Clippers bullpen, and it wouldn't take very long for the Iron Pigs to find the winning hit. Tommy Pham would single in a right center to start the inning, and the new man into the game, at least position player-wise, which he came in the bottom of the seventh inning, and Christian Cairo to pinch run for Keaton Anthony. That spot in the order would come up, and it would be Christian Cairo to do it to his former team.
2: Tied at 7, bottom 9, the 0-2. Cairo swings and grounds it inside the bag at third. Down the left field line, all the way to the corner. Pham on his way to third. Tanks waving him home. The relay from Heen out of the plate is light! It skips by Huff. Pham scores in Christian Cairo. The revenge on Columbus. Does it to his old team, wins it in the ninth. 8-7 Iron Pigs. Cairo hoisted up into the air by his teammates out beyond second base. They put him on his shoulders. Christian Cairo puts the team on his back and wins it in the ninth.
30: Christian Cairo goes skyward after a game-winning RBI double to play Tommy Pham. No hesitation from Tank Adams in a third, waving him around, and Tommy Pham slid feet first in to win it for the Pigs. So there you go, Christian Cairo got the game-winning hit and got hoisted on top of your teammates' shoulders to go along with it. Not too shabby of a way to end things tonight at Coca-Cola Park as the Lehigh Valley Rubber Duckies for tonight prevail 8-7 over the Columbus Clippers. We'll take a break, come back, give you a road to the show and a scoreboard update for it's time to close things down on this Thursday on the Staybridge Suites, Allentown Bethlehem Airport postgame show here on the Iron Pigs Radio Network presented by Ashley, the largest furniture store brand in North America.
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30: Back here on the Staybridge Suites, Allentown Bethlehem Airport postgame show, Jack Heim, coming to you from the Phillipsburg Easton Honda Studios tonight as the Iron Pigs, in a theatrical, down-of-the-wire, nail-biting type of ball game, pull one out against the Columbus Clippers. Here in this one, as the alternate identity Rubber Duckies prevail 8-7, thanks to a Christian Cairo walk-off double. Tommy Pham racing around the bases all the way from first to score the winning run. Second walk-off of the week here in this week before the All-Star break, having some fun finishes in the Lehigh Valley. Let's get you a road to the show now, which is driven by New Car. Discover why everyone loves a new car today. For the Reading Fighting Phils tonight, they are colliding with the Somerset Patriots here this week, splitting the first two games of this series. Tough one, though. Last night, 6-5 was the final. It'd be a 3-0 lead in the first for Reading, an RBI double for Raylan Heredia. Two would score on a ball put in play by Caleb Ricketts. Was a fielding error to play two. The Patriots would rally in the fourth, bring them within a one-run deficit. Reading would get the run right back, though, 4-2 after five. But a three-run bottom in the sixth gave the Patriots the lead. They'd add another in the eighth, go up 6-4. Reading would try to rally, plating a run in the top of the ninth, but to no avail as the 6-5 final would stand in favor of Somerset. But tonight was a different story. Reading jumped on them early, and this time they left no doubt. It would be 10-0 after four, or 9-0, pardon me, after four innings of play that had another run in the top of the sixth, make it 10-0. The Patriots would get some late offense to make the final look a little more respectable, but Reading would triumph 11-5 there the final tonight. Luke Russo got the win. He's 8-4 on the season for the Fightin' Phils. An emphatic 11 spot tonight as Pedro Leon drove in three and Alex Benellis had a pair of RBIs as well. Raider Tello, three RBI night as well. A couple of standout performers in the Reading lineup. So an 11-5 win there for the Fightin' Phils. 2-1, they lead that series thus far. Jersey Shore and the Blue Claws tonight, well, their game is postponed due to inclement weather on the road against the Frederick Keys. So far this week, a 1-1 series to this point. Go back to yesterday with what we have to give you, a 9-5 win for the Blue Claws. They would start things in the top of the third, down 1-0 at this point, but Devin Saltabon with a 2-run double, 2-1 Blue Claws lead. The fourth inning, though, was where they would make their money in this one. Top of the fourth would be a 5-run inning. Carter Matheson with an RBI single. Two more would score on a Cody Shoshinaga RBI single, make it 5-1. Two more would score after that, and it set the score at 7-1 after four. Frederick would answer, though, a run in the sixth, and they would play two in the bottom of the seventh, pull within three of a 7-4 score. But two more in the top of the eighth for the Blue Claws, set the lead at 5, a run back in the bottom of the eighth for the Keys, and it would get our final yesterday at 9-5. So that is the final there from yesterday. The Blue Claws level the series at 1-1. As for the game that was postponed tonight, that will be the doubleheader being played on Saturday for tomorrow, first pitch at 7 o'clock. As for the Threshers in Clearwater here this week, so far the series tied at 1 against Tampa Tarpons, got blanked 7-0 on Tuesday. For yesterday's action, they would go up 2-1 after two innings. Homers from Nathan Humphreys and Robert Phelps make it a 1-run lead. The scoring would subside for a healthy chunk of time all the way to the top of the eighth. Jonathan Hogarth with a 2-run homer. Another run would come in on a wild pitch. 5-1 Threshers going bottom eight. The Tarpons would answer with 3 runs of their own in the home half of the eighth inning, get it back to a 1-run deficit, but that would be the final. 5-4, the Threshers win. For tonight's action, it has gone final now. Clearwater 6, Tampa 1. Scoring starting in the top of the fourth. Two more would come in the sixth. For the Threshers, they'd go up 3-0. Tarpon's lone run of the night came in the bottom of the sixth inning on a RBI single, or bottom of the seventh, excuse me, on an RBI single, 3-1 after seven. But a run in the eighth, 2 in the ninth, would give a comfortable final cushion of 6-1. Brad Pacheco went 6 scoreless innings tonight. He struck out 7, picking up the win for Clearwater, a good start for him. Threshers now at 50-34 overall on the season with the victory tonight. That was your road to the show, which is driven by New Car. Discover why everyone loves a new car today. Give you a quick scoreboard update presented by Ashley. Phillies with a shutout victory over the Cincinnati Reds tonight. 1-0, the final there. Jesus Azardo with a good start, 8-4 with a 3.51 ERA in the season now. And Yoan Duran picked up his 23rd save of the season. Reds threatened in the ninth, but did not find runs as Duran slammed the door shut. Phillies would win it 1-0. Here in the International League, of course, we highlighted the Lehigh Valley Rubber Duckies 8-7 walk-off win over the Columbus Clippers tonight. For the rest of the league, only one game still in action right now, and the Iowa Cubs have hung a 12 spot thus far in the St. Paul Saints. They lead 12-6 in that one. All their games have gone final. Louisville defeated Omaha 11-7. The Bats out on top. The Norfolk Tides with a walk-off victory in 10 innings against the Syracuse Mets. 5-4, the final there. Rochester with a late comeback rally attempt, but they were down 8-1 at one point. They end up falling 8-7 there. Worcester hangs on for the win. Charlotte with a comfortable 9-2 victory over the Nashville Sounds tonight. It was once a no-hit bid through 6 for Gwinnett, turns into a 2-1 win for the Stripers in walk-off fashion. Indianapolis 6-5, they walked off the Toledo Mud Ants tonight, so the walk-offs being a trend across the International League, count that 4 games that have ended in a walk-off so far tonight. Durham with the 6-5 comeback victory over Jacksonville late. They were down 5-2 after 6, but a run in the 7th, 3-8 in the Bulls now with the win. 6-5 tonight. They're 39-50 overall, which is not that impressive, but their second half record has been really good to this point. The Bulls' strong start to the second half of the season continues with the win tonight. They are 11-3 through their first 14 games of the second half of play there. So they continue to rack up the wins thus far. That was your scoreboard update presented by Ashley. And one quick note before we move on here, Scranton, Wilkes-Barre, and Buffalo, they were in a lengthy rain delay, postponed to inclement weather. They will be playing a doubleheader on Saturday there. So last note tonight in the International League. Again, that was your scoreboard update presented by Ashley. We'll take one last break, come back, put our final thoughts on this one tonight, put the bow on this coverage, as well as setting the stage for tomorrow's action, getting you set for the pitching probables and tomorrow night's action. We'll come back, wrap things up next on the Sabred Suites Allentown Bethlehem Airport postgame show here on the Iron Pigs Radio Network, presented by Ashley, the largest furniture store brand in North America.
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30: Just about time to wrap things up here on the Stabler Suites Allentown Bethlehem Airport post-game show here on a Thursday night, where the Lehigh Valley Rubber Duckies walked off the Columbus Clippers 8-7, courtesy of a Christian Cairo walk-off double. He ended up getting hoisted on the shoulders of his teammates, going skyward. What a fun moment to end this ballgame here tonight, as an 8-7 victory made things all the much more sweet in this one. Let's get you our pitching problems, though, coming up for tomorrow night's action. Going to be the same time and same place, 6:45 for the first pitch. All the pregame action beginning here at 6:15 on the Iron Pigs Radio Network. As for tomorrow night, it is scheduled to be Andrew Painter taking the mound for the Iron Pigs, and he's trying to build off an immensely successful start from his last time out on the 4th of July against the Rochester Red Wings, where he went 6 innings, allowed 4 hits, 1 run was earned, did not walk a batter in that start, and struck out 6. So far in 10 innings, he has 10 strikeouts, pretty good ratio here for the Pigs. Prior to that, against Syracuse Mets, it was a 4-inning outing. He allowed 1 hit, walked 3, and struck out 4. So again, the stark difference between those two, the 3 walks and the 4 innings against the Mets, no walks against the Red Wings last time. See if he can continue that trend there tomorrow. Something to be watching for Painter. Again, does he have good feel on that fastball? If he does, tends to line up for a good start for him. If it's not, if it's shaky in terms of getting the setting the tone at the top of the zone, getting swings and misses out of the zone on that pitch, that will be the key indicator on whether Painter will find success coming up tomorrow night. So that is certainly a point to watch for him. For the visiting Clippers tomorrow night, it is scheduled to be right-hander Rourke Maltrude. For them, he's 2-0 with a 3.82 ERA this season in 14 starts, 15 total appearances, spanning 73 innings. He's walked 24 batters to 67 strikeouts. Last go around for him is also on the 4th of July against the Louisville Bats. He went 5 innings, allowed 5 hits, 1 run was earned, a solo homer, no walks, and struck out 6. So same walk to strikeout numbers as Andrew Painter from his last start. Only difference is Painter went 1 inning longer. So both guys coming off nearly identical starts their last time out. See what is in store for both of these guys scheduled to take the mound coming up tomorrow night for game 4 of this 6-game series. Last couple of starts for Maltrude, it's been very up and down in regards where last time out for him, he had exit early, went 2 innings, faced 9 hitters, allowed 3 hits, 2 runs, both were earned, allowed a homer, no walks, and 2 strikeouts. But prior to that, good start against the Rail Riders and then Indianapolis prior to that. 5 innings against Indianapolis where he allowed 4 hits, 2 runs to earn, 5 2/3, pardon me, against the Rail Riders after that. Against the Rail Riders and then Indianapolis prior to that. 5 innings against Indianapolis where he allowed 4 hits, 2 runs
6: to earn. 5 2/3, pardon me, against the Rail Riders. After that, 4 hits, 3 runs, all earned. He walked 5 and struck out 4. So he's been giving pretty good.

0: going to be a fairly lengthier outing in which the Pigs would not find many runs. So they hope the first of those two options comes to fruition coming up tomorrow night. Again, Rourke Maltrud scheduled for the Clippers. He's 2-0 with a 3.82 ERA. For your Iron Pigs, it is going to be Andrew Painter scheduled to take the mound. He is 0-0 with a 1.80 ERA in his two starts, spanning 10 innings so far this season. Final thoughts on the action tonight. Again, really good resiliency from the Iron Pigs, in or the Rubber Duckies, I should say, in this one. Went down 4-0 early, but they did not quit. Scored 3 in the bottom of the first, 1 in the second. Tied things up almost immediately at 4. It would go back and forth in the middle stages. The bullpens tamed things down for a little bit, but when push came to shove, the Rubber Duckies found the last punch in this one. Were able to withstand the tying run coming across in the top of the ninth and immediately found a walk-off hit, two batters in to the bottom of the ninth. So great resiliency, great ability to not let the ups and downs and the ebbs and flows, if you will, of this game affect them. They stayed the course and found a way to a walk-off win here in this one. Good outings out of the bullpen. Andrew Bechtold, 2 scoreless innings. Jackson Rutledge, a nice, easy 1-2-3 top of the eighth. Those guys both look good. And even Colby Allard, sure, the 6 runs on 6 hits, not great. But after giving up the grand slam on the top of the first, he really did a nice job the bulk of the way. 2 runs allowed over the next ensuing 4 innings. A good job to give the Iron Pigs some length, if nothing else, here in this one. With the way the offense played, the final line score and the run scored against him were not enough for the Clippers to put this one out of reach. So again, the 5 innings also helping to conserve the bullpen. That are the positives that you can pull away from this start for Colby Allard. So again, the final here tonight, the Lehigh Valley Rubber Duckies 8, the Columbus Clippers 7 here. Let's look to make it 3 out of the first 4 in the win column coming up tomorrow night. But for right now, winners of 2 of the first 3. That is going to do it, though, for this edition of the Staybridge Suites Allentown Bethlehem Airport postgame show. For Sam Jelinek, I am Jack Heim, signing off saying thank you for listening to this edition of Iron Pigs Baseball. For tonight, the Rubber Duckies pulling out with a walk-off victory, 8-7, courtesy of a Christian Cairo double. Nice resiliency and a nice way to pull this one out. Pigs look for a third victory of the week coming up tomorrow night at 6:45. Pregame takes the air here at 6:15 on the Iron Pigs Radio Network.
1: The Raptors, which sees the Raptors trade a couple of dudes back, you know, the Brandon Ingram, some first round, a couple of picks, pick swap goes out there. Grady Dick also coming to Los Angeles.
2: Grady who?
1: The Clippers say the trade, quote, can only be finalized if the Raptors ownership group assumes the risk of penalties related to Kawhi's contract that could theoretically result from this ongoing investigation. Remember, Pablo Torre finds out, hey, all of this stuff, Kawhi was planting trees, getting a lot of money, and they circumvented the salary cap by giving him this whatever job, like that's back in college. So now this is being investigated by the NBA. This is where, if I'm the Raptors, I see this statement by the Clippers, and I say, yeah, you guys can go blank yourselves. You want us to be on the hook for you guys trying to circumvent the salary cap and pay money to Kawhi? Blank you, blank you, blank you, blank you. All of you can go blank yourselves. No, I mean, why should they be on the, you didn't get anything back. I mean, you didn't get, really? You got to be on the hook for it? Really? You got to be on the, no, you did this. We're not going to be on the hook. Think about how that would work in the United States if, hey, let's say you went out and committed a crime, Mike Harmon, and then you and I traded some cards together or something. You know, I gave you an Otani rookie or something and we traded cards, whatever it was. And then you said to me, oh, hey, Jason, this trade can only go through if, you know, if the cops catch me for this crime I committed. You can only keep those cards if you agree to pay whatever penalty that the cops have me for. Wait a minute. What did you do? Well, I knocked over a couple of banks. I stole a couple of cars. Whoa, what are you talking about? Yeah, no, but you get to keep that Otani rookie as long as you agree. When the cops come looking for me, if there's going to be charges, you have to assume whatever happens to me. So you're going to go to prison. You're going to get whatever happens to you. Like, really? It only goes through. You got to bear the brunt of our ridiculous mistake that a guy that's on television on a Hot Topic debate show, not Hot Topic, that's a different store in the mall, but on a big, you know, hot take debate show, this is a guy that found out, oh man, we did a bunch of stuff to get Kawhi Leonard more money and now we're on the hook for it. No, now you're on the hook for it. Really? Go blank yourself. That's exactly what I would say.
2: Oh yeah, no, it's the giant Spider-Man meme.

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9: There are lots of things you can measure to get an idea of how healthy you are at any given moment. Temperature, heart rate, blood pressure, just to name a few. But how about how healthy you will be and how long you're likely to live? According to a new study out of the University at Buffalo, two simple strength tests are pretty accurate at predicting longevity in older women. One is hand grip strength, and the other is how quickly people can stand up from a seated position without using their arms. By the way, I remember interviewing former President Jimmy Carter when he was quite old and being really impressed how he just popped out of the chair without using his arms. Not a lot of older people can actually do that. But I think the message here is that maintaining strength as you age is going to help you perform everyday activities, but also
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2: 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The Odd Couple with Rob Parker and Kelvin Washington. 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
27: A better life with Dr. Sanjay Gupta.
28: They say consistency is key, but sometimes you just gotta switch it up. A new study out of Harvard School of Public Health found that varying your exercise routine could add years to your life. What exercise someone did didn't matter much. What did matter was that all the exercises together worked all the muscle groups in their body. Now, an added benefit to changing things up is it can help you push through the plateau effect. That's when your body gets so efficient at doing something that you actually stop getting better at it. And we know from previous research that specializing in any one sport at a young age can make someone actually more prone to injury. And as experts we talk to point out, even elite athletes switch up things with their workouts, making sure to target strength, cardio, flexibility, balance, and doing that every single week. I'm Dr. Sanjay Gupta, helping you live a better life.
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0: Legend. Legendary tune there. For sure. Week. Gonna pay tribute here. Paying tribute is what we're doing. Anyway, meanwhile, it is the Ben Maller Show. The Ben Maller Show. And if you have not heard the big news, the Mallerpalooza is less than a week away. It's got several more people signing up for spots in that. Very excited. And if you would like to participate in the Mallerpalooza, there's a few slots left. If you have a talent, if you're able to sing, you can do a parody, impersonations. I saw Supermarket Steve said he's got a talent. I don't want to give it away. I think he's going to enter this thing as well. I believe everyone has some kind of interesting talent. And so share it with other people. Let other people enjoy your talent. That's the Mallerpalooza. Reach out, BenMallerShow@gmail.com. That's BenMallerShow@gmail.com.
1: I'll be a cheerleader for the NBA.
0: No, it's not AI and all that. And you can join the show. Also, the Fifth Hour Podcast. New episode will drop later today. The Fifth Hour Podcast is back. And we look forward to doing that after this show, because the audio sweatshop does not stop. And we'll have that for you as well all weekend. New episodes are dropped, one today, haven't done it yet, and then on Saturday, and the mailbag on Sunday. So check out the Fifth Hour Podcast. Thank you. All right, back to it we go. And time to pay off the somewhat exciting Who Am I game. We've gone to baseball. Baseball for the Who Am I game, and here we go. Ben Rice is oh so nice. He's got 28 home runs this season
2: for
0: the Bronx Bombers. He's tied for the sixth most by a Yankee batter before the All-Star break in the wild card era, joining Aaron Judge, who did it four times, A-Rod, and me. All right, that is
1: who?
0: The question. What is the answer? Let's see. Does anyone in the Maller militia know the answer? Maller prop guy going with Yankee legend Marv Thornberry.
1: Who?
0: As his answer. You don't know your Yankee baseball. Bad job by you. Muhammad Ali. Remember when Muhammad Ali played for the Yankees? He was a right fielder, I believe, for the Yankees. And he did deliver some wallops here and there. That's from Femi, the Uber Eats driver. Alf, the alien opiner, is going with criminal Mel Hall. Is he still in jail, Mel Hall? I know he got sentenced to a lot of time in jail. He was a player back in the 80s, briefly played with the Yankees. What else do we have here? Mark the Walker from Rochester says you are a legendary bowler. I'm not going to try to pronounce that name, but I know who you're talking about, but I'm not going to say that name. Jose Vidro from James, that's his answer. What else do we have? Page down. Dave Effin Kingman from the Nature Boy. Now, Nature Boy answering the call of the wild. You understand, Nature Boy, that the sort of rant on Kingman was good. The one about Bavacqua, Kurt Bavacqua, was even better. And Steelers Nasty is going with Bye Bye Balboni as his answer. What else do we have? Page down. Rubberface Jim Carrey. That's his answer. Eileen in San Francisco says Bobby from The Sopranos. Bacalari, I believe, is his name. Do you have an answer, Lorraine? No, it's not Billy Blanks from Malaprop Guy.
3: I'm going to go with Captain Crunch.
0: Captain Crunch, great Yankee hitter back in the 90s.
3: Very
0: that
3: talented.
0: Is incorrect. It's another Yankee from the 90s. Tino the Bambino. Tino Martinez in 97. Tino Martinez. 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
9: You just started shopping around Jaylen Brown, and I don't know, maybe this is because of the contract and there's new ownership there. Like maybe there's part of that and they just feel like this is going to give us more flexibility. Jaylen Brown's been consistently on the court for them more than Jason Tatum has. And the fact that you're going to trade him away to an arch rival, make them better, make yourself worse, and just trust that Jason Tatum's going to be healthy again. I don't know, man. It seems like a pretty awful trade for Boston.
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17: A better life with Dr. Sanjay Gupta.
18: They say consistency is key, but sometimes you just got to switch it up. A new study out of Harvard School of Public Health found that varying your exercise routine could add years to your life. What exercise someone did didn't matter much. What did matter was that all the exercises together worked all the muscle groups in their body. Now, an added benefit to changing things up is it can help you push through the plateau effect. That's when your body gets so efficient at doing something that you actually stop getting better at it. And we know from previous research that specializing in any one sport at a young age can make someone actually more prone to injury. And as experts we talk to point out, even elite athletes switch up things with their workouts, making sure to target strength, cardio, flexibility, balance, and doing that every single week. I'm Dr. Sanjay Gupta, helping you live a better life.
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0: 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The Mallerpalooza is coming up next week. 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And if you'd like to enter, that is a variety slash talent show. 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Say, hey, I want to be in this, and here's my act. And a number of people have already submitted recorded. The podcast listeners, a lot of them have already sent songs in. So check that out. If you want to be part of this show right now, how does one do that? Well, you can call us up at 877-99-ON-FOX. Or you can hit me up on X at Ben Maller. That's at Ben Maller. Lorena is in the hizzy, and say hello to her at FSR Tech Queen.
1: Hi, Bill.
0: No talking. And Koopaloop, a Bronco fan. That's a Bronco fan. Your comments can and absolutely will be used against you in the court of the Maller Militia, and you don't want to get on the bad side of Hoosier Bill, because if you do that, he's just going to send you endless messages and make it very difficult for you to find other people that are writing into the show. Like, that is very difficult to do. He says he's just filling up my thing here, my notifications, with endless comments, and it's a bad job by him. Everything I say, he's commenting. He says, Ben, private equity drives me nuts like Wrangler butts. Okay, thank you. Bill says, precious Knicks game, champions once every 53 years. Haley's comment is yawning. Now, Eileen in San Francisco, she says, during our just horrific season there, the Giants' social media has been hilarious. To be honest, I now find myself hoping they lose for more funny posts. Yeah, see, that's because you realized, Eileen, the better story is in the losing locker room. The better story is in the losing locker room, and it's great. People freak out, and it's, you know, a lot of it's real, a lot of it's fake, but it's a combination. It's the Matrix. It's fun. Now, this guy, Io, writes in, I think that's his name, and he says, Jesus. Well, how about that? He says, my name, and then he says, Jesus, did you just start your show with 8 live reads and then went to a comment on the Giants? Well, I wasn't 8. I think we did, Lorraine, was that 88 live reads? I think we did 88.
1: Yeah, closer to 88 for sure.
0: Yeah, it was 88. And since this, you know what I'm going to do? Because this guy's complaining about the commercials, Lorraine. I'm gonna be completely honest, and I'm gonna say, listen, if you're upset, you're the listener. The listener's always right, and I would like to apologize. And the way I'm gonna apologize to you is I'm gonna tell you about Home Depot.
1: Yes!
0: That's right. Yeah, just for you. This is dedicated. Like Casey Kasem back in the day, keep your feet on the ground and keep reaching for the stars. 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And if you were not paying attention, if you did not watch, France has advanced as they take down Morocco 2-0. So the French squad has moved on, and they are into the final four of the World Cup. It'll wrap up in less than a week, I believe, right? Less than a week, I think, the final of the World Cup. So we'll be down to the final four before you know it. But France, the winner there, so they've advanced in the World Cup, which is exciting. And we'll take your calls at 877-99-ON-FOX. That's 877-99-ON-FOX. I think we have Andre in the Commonwealth. Let's check it out right now and see this. Yeah, Andre. Is Andre there? Andre, and his dog Willis in the Commonwealth. Hello, Andre.
2: Good evening, Ben. It's good to be with you. Listen, now, Willis, he's here, but resting for the moment. We were able to go for a walk this evening, and he did a good job, a faithful job on the midnight watch. You know, making sure that things are good in the neighborhood. Nonetheless, after a couple boneless spare ribs that he was gifted, subsequently after, I, of course, had to get something to eat. He has checked in for the night. But I'm still here with you, Ben, and listening intently. Now, look, we started the program, and it's been a wonderful program. So many different callers. I'm glad to hear Lorena is going to get her teeth cleaned coming up. I believe it was the 13th.
1: Yes, that is the date.
0: It's very important, the dental hygiene, and it's really a great public service. You know, it's Lorena believes in dental awareness. She's a big dental awareness woman, and she wanted the people to know about that. And so that's what happened.
1: Well, Bill or Ben, who are we talking to? It's Ben, right?
0: That would be me, Ben.
1: Sorry.
0: Me,
1: so, Ben. Yeah. Once I got insurance, because, you know, we're full-time employees, I assumed I should use my dental insurance.
0: Yes.
1: And I have that, like, every month it takes money out of my paycheck and then it matches it so that you have a better time paying your dental bills.
0: Oh.
1: And I'm excited to use that card.
0: Okay. Mm-hmm. All right. Well, that's make sure you use all of your options. Anything the company gives you, make sure to use them.
1: Use it.
0: You've got to read the fine print. And then that would be the way to do it. But you didn't call. Andre, I know you wanted to talk about that, of course, but there's other things that are more important, yes? Other things more important?
2: Of course. And I'm glad to hear the working class heroes at Fox Sports Radio are taking advantage of, their labor power and what they're entitled to. You know what I mean? We got to have solidarity. So it's good that the teeth are going to be cleaned. I didn't do a great job with the flossing. I was always encouraged to floss. But I'm doing a better job with that. But Ben, the reason that I had to call, okay, and
0: by the way, that is, Lorena. That's a fun fact from Andre. That's a fun fact from Andre.
1: Oh, I love that, but it's
0: Andre.
1: Not a Ben Maller fun fact. Oh, it was an Andre fun fact.
0: Well, it is. Okay, go ahead. Sorry, Andre.
2: Can't flag on the flossing, Ben. I was encouraged. I denied it, but then as I'm getting older and hopefully wiser, I'm doing the flossing a little bit more consistently. So shout out to flossing. You know who else needs a shout out? Mr. Adam Silver, because he's having a difficult time right now. He's having a difficult time, but I myself personally, I can't give the man sympathy because you did it to yourself, right? That's what Joey Kaniss informed us all in Rounders, that late 90s classic Rounders. Okay, don't blame society. You did it to yourself, okay, with this Clippers disaster debacle. And Ben, you're right on it. Because not only are you intelligent, but you also talk to people, right? They don't want to open Pandora's box. That's the thing. That's what he's tiptoeing around here, okay? Not just the Daddy Warbucks, Steve Ballmer, richest owner in team sports, who built the arena there in Los Angeles with more bathrooms than any other arena, right? He's doing big things. And then it's set up like a soccer arena so people can, jump up and down and get enthusiastic. And so all is well, right? It was going well. Yeah. And then we have this disaster, thanks to the intrepid journalism and reporting of Mr. Pablo Torre doing his thing on Pablo Torre's Finds Out, right? So listen, Ben, I think that's another piece of information that you've added. They don't want to open Pandora's box. But, Ben, listen, and I know you got to call it. You should have just started out like the Angel of Stern, the late, great Angel of Stern, when we had this 30 years ago with Minnesota and how we slapped them silly with the baby powder, just absolutely clocked them, took away five draft picks.
0: Well, who was the commissioner of the NBA when that happened?
2: Yes, David Stern.
0: Exactly.
2: The individual who brought the NBA into the modern era after, the moribund, the 80s with the fighting and the drug use and all the rest of that stuff, modernized the game, put the NBA basketball players at the top of the celebrity pyramid, so on and forth. He slapped the taste out of Minnesota's mouth when they would think to usurp the salary cap, and that was the end of it. We haven't heard of it in 30 years. But Adam Silver, he's tiptoeing around this. I think you're right, Ben. Pandora's box get opened. Who knows what the heck we're going to do, but he just has to do a better job. Last point, all these teams afraid of the second apron. Look what the Celtics did to their team. They destroyed their team, traded away Drew Holiday. Now Jaylen Brown's gone because of the second apron. By the way, you can just pay players under the table somewhere else, and you don't have to worry about the second apron. What are we doing, Ben? Thanks so much for taking the call. I'm glad people's teams are going to be in good order. See you next time.
0: All right, there he goes. And again, Andre, a public service announcement from Andre. As a child, the flossing was not something he enjoyed. I don't know many children that enjoy flossing. I don't know that. I don't think there's a lot that enjoy that. I did at one point. I was friends with a young lady whose dad was a dentist. And I remember this because it was very annoying. She flossed her teeth like four times a day. because her dad told her to floss her teeth, and it was very, it was a little too much. You know, it's like, what are you doing? Okay, every time you eat,
1: you just keep floss picks on you at that point.
0: Yeah, like I'm a big floss pick guy. However, my wife does not like that because she has misophonia, which is a mental illness, and it's not a good situation with that. It's not good if you have that. Let's go. Who do we have? Let's see. Oh, we got our buddy from Seattle, Sleepless in Seattle. We say hello to Joel. Hello, Joel in Seattle. What's going on, Joel?
3: How you doing, Joel? Bill? Hey,
0: yeah.
3: Was Bill Mueller, or who's that guy on MLB Network? He got thrown out from left field to first base.
0: There's an umpire named Bill Miller. Bill Mueller. Oh, the guy for the Giants you're talking about? The guy that used to play with the Giants? Is that who you're talking about? I don't know.
3: Okay. Anyway, we're dealing with a mediocre Mariner team once again. Never, the only team never been to the World Series.
0: Yeah, they lost that magic. What happened to Cal Raleigh? Can someone find Cal Raleigh? Did you kidnap Cal Raleigh? I believe you did it, Joel. You kidnapped Cal Raleigh. What is he batting? He's like 168 or something. I was watching some of that game with the Marlins. He's hitting under 200. It's July. It's almost the All-Star break.
3: I know.
0: Crazy.
3: And Anyway.
0: Well, the good news is they'll trade half the team, so you got that to look forward to, so you can get fired up. Robbie will be very excited. Robbie's going to be so happy. Robbie the Mariner fan, they'll have all these prospects. Whee!
3: So we're waiting for the Seahawks season. We're on Hard Knocks.
0: Oh yeah, that'll be great. A lot of propaganda there on Hard Knocks. That'll be fun.
3: Yeah.
0: So yeah. All right. So, well, thanks for checking in. A little hot Mariner and Seahawk talk there from our guy in Seattle. All right, there you go. Hang up on yourself. It is the Ben Maller Show. Time now for the Insta Trivia. And here we go. You can answer this on X at Ben Maller. Blank was a 10th round draft pick who won Rookie of the Year in Major League Baseball, but is most remembered for falling asleep in a tanning bed. He was in there for so long, he suffered facial burns and had to miss a bunch of games. Again, Blank was a 10th round draft pick, won Rookie of the Year in baseball, and is most remembered for falling asleep in a tanning bed, suffering facial burns, and it caused him to miss a bunch of games. That is the Insta Trivia. The answer, we'll get to it, and we will do it next. However, it is the B Block, and what hour is it? Eeny, meeny, miny, mo.
4: Number two.
0: Yeah, the cup is down to the final matches. 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
22: A better life with Dr. Sanjay Gupta.
23: A colleague of mine went to a meeting of the primetime seniors the other week. There are programs like this all over the country for people in their 60s, 70s, 80s, and beyond to stay active. It's not just something to keep older folks busy. It helps to keep their bodies in shape and their brains sharp. Showing up with a good attitude is a must, and research shows that having the right mindset actually does lead to better physical aging. So if you need some suggestions to boost your positivity, experts we talked to recommended focusing on goals, which can boost your confidence. Practice gratitude, they said. One of the seniors my colleague met told her that just waking up in the morning is, quote, better than the alternative. That's true. Focus on the things you can control. Diet and exercise. And very importantly, surround yourself with positive people, because that can be contagious. I'm Dr. Sanjay Gupta, helping you live a better life.
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0: Jerk yourself away. 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
0: Cut that meat.
34: Oh, shut up. Ben, I love you.
33: Don't worry, don't worry. It's just, hey, that's hot.
1: I don't care. I'm leaving. Goodbye.
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3: 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Goodbye.
0: It is the Ben Maller Show. Here every night, all night, and on YouTube. Yes, we're influencers on YouTube. Oh, so much influence, so much power. We need your help, though. We do. Oh, I don't want to help you, Maller. Why not? Why not? Check out the Ben Maller Show page on YouTube. You're on there anyway. You're not being productive. Help us out. Do us a solid. And you can just click the thingamajig on there and click the subscribe button. And you are good to go. You are good to go on that. So check it out. It is the Ben Maller Show YouTube page. You get Maller monologues. There was a great screen grab by my guy Jay Scoop of I finally hit the camera after practicing. I absolutely nailed the camera. And he captured the look of the focus that I had. Like I was in Game 7 of the World Series. You can check that out. I should repost that from Jay Scoop. But anyway, YouTube page, at Ben Maller Show, thank you. All right, back to it we go. Let's pay off the instant trivia, then Maller to the third degree, I believe we have. Here's the instant trivia. Blank was a 10th-round pick who won Rookie of the Year in Major League Baseball, one of those prized awards, but is most remembered for falling asleep in a tanning bed and suffering facial burns that caused him to miss a bunch of games. Shane in Des Moines going with Jesse Ventura.
33: Wrong.
0: Alf, a good find by Alf. Tan Mom, that's outstanding. What else do we have? Ferg Dog, guessed by Maller Prop Guy. Page down. Fred Snodgrass from Robbie the Mariner fan. Jay Scoop says Palooza hopeful Willis the Dog. From Jay Scoop, George Hamilton from Analog Al, Donnie T. Rumpf from Kathy and Madison.
33: Wrong.
0: The little chemtrail guy got it right. Bad job by him. Kenny Lofton from JT the Wingman. Donkey Sausage also went with Tan Mom. That's his answer. Who else do we have? Let's see. Page down. Manuel and Gardena got this right. Hold on. Let's see. Page down. I can't read that on the air. Let's see. We'll skip over that. All right, we're short on time anyway. Would you have an answer, Lorena?
4: I can't believe no one guessed Hollering James.
0: Oh, the great Hollering James. No, it is none other than the one and only Marty Cordova. With the Orioles, most remembered as a Minnesota Twin, but Marty Cordova. Fell asleep in a tanning bed. Here we go. Here we go. Here we go.
30: It's Maller.
0: How about that?
30: To the third degree. This is when Big Ben gets grilled.
0: Cool.
5: Ben, it was reported this week that the quarterback situation in Cleveland with Shedeur Sanders and Deshaun Watson is a problem because it's hard to envision the one who finds himself on the bench being content with the outcome of their competition. Now, Ben, do you think whoever finds himself on the bench is going to be a distraction for the Browns?
0: Yes, of course, but that's the way it always is. These guys want to play, and it's not, if you're not going to play, it's going to be a problem. And they'll be Deshaun will be less of a problem. I feel like Deshaun will be less of a problem than Shedeur Sanders is going to be. And there's still a shot they end up trading Shedeur Sanders. It's not like he's all that good anyway. It doesn't matter whether there are problems or not because the Browns are going to suck whether these guys are Boy Scouts or whether they're a-holes. Next!
5: Ben, this year was the first time that the World Cup expanded from 32 teams to 48 teams. And by most accounts, it was a huge success. Now, people are pointing to this saying that the college football playoffs expanding to more teams will be a success just like the World Cup. Do you think you can compare those two?
0: No, it's different. The World Cup's every few years. It's not the same as it's just different. You're watering down the product is what you're doing in the other sports. Next.
5: I agree with you. Zach Allen, the Broncos. The Broncos came close to breaking the sack record. They fell 5 short. He said they all expect to do it this year. Would you bet on it, Ben?
0: Well, I want to pass Maller to the third degree, Coop. So in order to pass, I think they're going to double the all-time record for sacks.
5: You know what? You pass Mondays, too.
0: All right, baby. I passed on Monday. Way to go. Yeah, magic.
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21: World Cup quarterfinal action saw France top Morocco on Thursday 2-0. France now moves on to the semis next week, where they will face either Spain or Belgium. 3 o'clock Eastern time is that match in Los Angeles on Friday. More than 33 million people in the U.S. watched Monday's round of 16 match between the Americans and Belgium. It's the most watched soccer match in U.S. television viewing history. In baseball, Phillies get 11 strikeouts from Jesus Luzardo to top the Reds on Thursday, 1-0. Brewers doubled up the Cardinals, 8-4. Marlins did the same to the Mariners, 8-4. Rangers score in the ninth to beat the Angels, 7-6. Tigers 4-1 winners against the A's. It was the Giants, 8, Rockies, 2, and the Diamondbacks, 1 in San Diego against the Padres, 3-1. Asia Wilson, 32 points, 10 rebounds. Aces win in Portland, 88-80. Fever without Caitlin Clark topped the Mercury, 92-89. Kelsey Mitchell at 29. I'm Dan Beyer.
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7: For years, we've been talking about both the positive and negative effects of being on social media. And I would say, by and large, for older adults, social media is net positive. Not all positive, but net positive. Helps them keep in touch with friends and stay social. But for younger people, social media use, especially heavy use, tends to be net negative. In fact, according to this year's World Happiness Report, youth who use social media more than 5 hours a day reported a lower level of well-being. And researchers who study this sort of thing found that many teens wish these platforms didn't even exist, and yet they can't seem to stop using them. Experts we talked to largely suggested two things. Ideally, along with your friend group, take some time offline. Also, try to recurate your algorithm so it shows you posts that'll make you feel good. I'm Dr. Sanjay Gupta, helping you live a better life.

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It is the Ben Maller Show. We are less than a week away from the Mallerpalooza. I just checked the email, and man, a couple of these.

0: heaven, the devil may care, and I am just a devil with love to spare. So viva Las Vegas.
1: Yeah, Elvis, viva the man, the myth, the legend, forever, the GOAT.
0: I wish that
1: it is I, Bill Miller. You're locked in on the Ben Maller Show. When's that Maller meet and greet going to happen in Vegas? I haven't heard any dates. It's already mid-July almost. We get on that. Will it happen at all? Who knows? Slug in Vegas. Got to get together in Sin City again. Meet our people. Big Balls Bob and the gang there. If you'd like to be part of this show, support us right now. And the Mallerpalooza is coming up next week. And there's a few slots left. It's going quick. So if you want to be part of this, you can reach out and email benmallershow@gmail.com. I will get back to everybody. I've got a bunch of people that emailed. I haven't had a chance to write back. I'll at least send one line back this weekend. I did see Can't Close the Deal. Neil is going to be part of it with his son, so that'll be exciting. But check out the Mallerpalooza next week. 877-99 on Fox, on X, at Ben Maller. Lorena can be found at FSR Tech Queen.
2: Hi.
1: No talking. And right over there, the people's champ, Koopa Loop. You can say hello to him at El Bronco.
3: Oh, yes.
1: That's El Bronco.
3: Yes.
1: Back to it. All right. So, listen, we don't like to do these kind of things. We do live radio. There's a lot of things that happen. There's a lot of moving parts to this. And every once in a while, something happens that requires you to pause what you're doing and mention that this should not have happened the way that it happened. And I have a live microphone in front of me, and things happen. So the other day, in a previous episode of the show, there was a caller from the north end of Boston who called up, and he gave some advice. And, let me pass the microphone. Lorena, would you like to finish this? Lorena, would you like to?
2: Yes. Okay. So I was wrong. I was wrong. And
1: Mark tape. A woman has admitted she's wrong, Coop. We're all going
2: to
1: die today. It's all over.
2: I want to apologize because although you did say to check the child lock condescendingly.
1: This is Mark on the North End is who you're talking about.
2: So Mark, even though you did say it like I was stupid, it turns out I am. And
4: that's why the apology's coming. Yeah. It was the child lock.
2: I got home yesterday and I was like, okay, there's got to be something. I'm like, I have a futuristic car. I'm like, maybe it is in my settings. So I went on my like computer settings and I fondled with all that for a second. I was like, no, it's not in there. So I went and I opened the side door and I was like, okay, let me look. And I played with the little thing that locks it. I go, wait. I'm like, that works, but there's nothing happening. And you know what? There's like this almost invisible in the black, like of the car. A little tiny itty bitty lock with a little tiny itty bitty lever. And the lever was pushed down on lock. As soon as I pushed it up, it opened.
1: It's amazing.
2: So, yes, the child lock was on.
1: Yeah. So, Lorena had purchased she got a new car and she said, we were talking, I don't buy new cars anymore. I got a lemon and I got screwed on the deal when I exchanged it, but I lost his own money. So she was like, Lorena's like, oh yeah, well, I got a car and the thing doesn't work, you know.
2: That door was broken.
1: So even the child locks actually protect women in their 30s.
2: It's like buying a childproof door in the house, and it's like, I can't get in the bathroom.
1: Hey, I have problems opening up those childproof lock things, you know, on the pills or whatever.
2: Thank you to Mark and the other listener who reached out on my Instagram to let me know. I appreciate you.
1: There you go. Very nice.

0: 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We're here every night during the week, whether you like it or not. And I know the weekend for us starts in relatively a few minutes here. And you can hear the fifth hour podcast. There'll be a new episode. It hasn't been done yet. We'll put that up in a little bit once we put the thing together. And there'll be new episodes on Saturday and Sunday, the fifth hour podcast. It is a spinoff of the Ben Maller Show podcast, which is also available anywhere and everywhere, wherever you get your podcasts. 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You can slice it up. It's been cannibalized. Ryan in Shrewsbury, good news for you, Ryan. 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Amazing. Amazing. So check out the Ben Maller Show podcast. And this weekend, the fifth hour podcast for all your pod needs. Thank you. Thank you. Thank you. All right. Now, we normally would play Jeopardy here, but we went a little long. Let's go to Mark on the North End. There was a very traumatic apology that took place here. Mark on the North End. Hello, Mark. Welcome.
1: Good morning, Lorena. I wholeheartedly accept your apology.
2: Aw, thank you.
1: But you know what? In my defense, though, I just want to say I didn't know that somebody already suggested that to you because, and I know you're not stupid. Because I've done it myself. I didn't know.
0: Yeah. If people didn't listen earlier, Lorena had an issue with her car. She said it was broken. And then Mark from the North End called up and said, well, it's the child lock. And then, but you just delivered it with that nice Boston kindness is what you did, Mark. You know, that's what you did, the hospitality. And that's what happened. So, yeah.
1: Not everybody from the North End is a nasty person like Brian Scott. You know what I mean?
0: I don't know who that is.
1: That's because he's not originally from the North End. That's why.
0: Oh, I got you. I got you. All right. Well, the apology accepted. We're all good, right? We can be friends. We'll hug it out. Everything's great.
1: Lorena, I love you, baby.
2: Oh, you're the best, Mark.
0: All right. Stop. You're making me sick. Poppy in San Diego, who is a big fan of, what do you call him, Coop? Moppy? Is that what
3: Moppy.
0: Moppy from France. Moppy. Hello, yeah. Poppy.
4: Hey, yes, we got a World Cup game and save the best for last.
0: Hurry up, Poppy. Here we go.
4: I like Spain beating Belgium. We'll take him on my leg. And I like a player prop. Lamine Yamal. We're going to take Yamal from Spain. Yamal. For scoring a goal.
0: I don't know who that is. I'll be watching today, but I thank you, Poppy. Are we better that we did that, or should we just play one? We are, really? Okay. I don't know about that. We'll have to have a production.
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19: World Cup quarterfinal action saw France top Morocco on Thursday 2-0. France now moves on to the semis next week, where they will face either Spain or Belgium. 3 o'clock Eastern time is that match in Los Angeles on Friday. More than 33 million people in the U.S. watched Monday's round of 16 match between the Americans and Belgium. It's the most watched soccer match in U.S. television viewing history. In baseball, Phillies get 11 strikeouts from Jesus Luzardo to top the Reds on Thursday, 1-0. Brewers doubled up the Cardinals, 8-4. Marlins did the same to the Mariners, 8-4. Rangers score in the ninth to beat the Angels, 7-6. Tigers 4-1 winners against the A's. It was the Giants, 8. Rockies, 2. And the Diamondbacks, 1 in San Diego against the Padres, 3-1. Asia Wilson, 32 points, 10 rebounds. Aces win in Portland, 88-80. Fever without Caitlin Clark topped the Mercury, 92-89. Kelsey Mitchell at 29. I'm Dan Beyer.
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3: 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No problems on 22 or 78. No unusual delays on 33 or 80. Accident-free on the turnpike. If you see a traffic problem, call their toll-free tip line, 855-ROAD-TIP. I'm Christy O'Brien.
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0: That's got to be an awful feeling. 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
1: Spain and Belgium highlight the World Cup action on Friday as they'll play their quarterfinal match in Los Angeles. It'll be at 3 o'clock Eastern time. The U.S. lost to Belgium on Monday. More than 33 million viewers watched the U.S. take on Belgium in that match in Seattle. It's the most watched soccer match in U.S. television history. Now awaiting the winner of the Belgium-Spain match is France, because they did this to Morocco on Thursday.
8: Digne crosses it in, knocked away by Mousraoui. Mario heads it back in. Doué able to find Mbappe. Dutra!
1: That's how it sounded on Fox. The NBA has put the Kawhi Leonard trade on hold. That would send him from the Clippers to the Raptors until after their investigation into the Clippers wraps up. They say it could be happening in the coming weeks. I'm Dan Beyer.
9: You know what time it is?
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0: is Two Pros and a Cup of Joe, Fox Sports Radio. LeVar Arrington, Jonas Knox with you here. You can hang out with us, as always, on the iHeartRadio app. You can find us on hundreds of affiliates all across the country. 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And we will be taking you here live until 9 a.m. Eastern time, 6 o'clock Pacific. Now, a reminder, and also because this is a reminder to us as well, too, but we will get to that shortly coming up after this to let you know that we are trained to push past the pain, not athletes, just people trafficked every day right here in the United States, sometimes by someone they trusted. 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Speaking of the World Cup, France beat Morocco 2-0. Spain will be taking on Belgium later on today. We forgot to mention at the start of the show, which is unfortunate because obviously a different sounding show. It's Black and Drack here on a Friday, but just because it's Friday. Just because it's Black and Drack doesn't mean that it's not still
1: a football Friday.
0: Yeah, right? Come on, well, Sticks.
1: It's Friday. No. Then.
0: What up, Sticks?
2: It's Saturday. Saturday.
0: Come on. It's Friday. Come on, Donna Summer.
3: What? No.
2: Happy anniversary, Jonas.
3: Happy anniversary. No.

0: Friday.
1: All right, let's do it for Eddie. We got to do it for Eddie. Let's do it for Eddie.
2: Friday night is a football Friday. Woo! Football Friday.
0: Rock 'em. Sock 'em. Do it.
2: You can feel it.
3: Well, you can feel this here on a Football Friday on this 3-hour extravaganza that apparently there's been some rumblings. Apparently there's been some stuff out there which doesn't really make a whole hell of a lot of sense to me. But James Palmer of Bleacher Report talked about some of the rumors circling about whether or not the Browns would entertain the idea of trading Shedeur Sanders this offseason. Let's take a listen.
4: My understanding is they don't have any intention on trading Shedeur Sanders. I think both these quarterbacks are most likely going to be on the Browns roster come the start of the season. And they both could be on the roster for the duration of the season. He is a player that they're seeing improve, that they have under control for the next several years, and don't have a heavy financial commitment into. He has not caused any problems behind the scenes in the building that would force them to part ways with him by any stretch. So I just think any rumors that are out there of the Browns wanting to move on from Shedeur Sanders, I think they've enjoyed the process right now in the spring, and they're watching a developmental prospect do exactly that, and that is develop. And why wouldn't you want that development to continue in your building when you have him for the next several years? So right now, I don't see any way that the Browns are going to trade Shedeur Sanders.
3: Why the hell would the Browns trade Shedeur Sanders? Why would they trade anybody? They're not in a position to do anything except bring in quarterbacks, because as we've seen over the past few years since Deshaun Watson's got there, you just don't know who to depend on. Like, you're not really sure who to count on. The idea that they would move off of Shedeur, and look, I'm a believer. I think Deshaun Watson's going to get the opportunity, based on the contract, based on where he's at in his career. I think the Browns are going to try and get as much out of him as they possibly can at this point. If he falters, I could see them moving to Shedeur. This idea, and I don't know who came up with this crap, this idea you're going to trade Shedeur Sanders. Why? How many times have we talked about, hey, the Browns signed so-and-so, Joe Flacco, Dorian Thompson-Robinson, Dylan Gabriel, Shedeur, Deshaun Watson?
5: Why did they do all those things, though? Okay, you mentioned that you took the answer with your last name. They went through all of those names because Deshaun Watson hasn't been able to get on the field and stay on it.
3: Yeah.
5: This is his final year of his contract, and it has been a tumultuous misstep, a tremendously large misstep by the Cleveland Browns. There's two factors here that I say would justify the idea of entertaining trade. Well, maybe three even to entertaining trading Shedeur Sanders. One, you have an opportunity for Deshaun Watson to actually give you one good year, and why not make it your last one?
3: Right.
5: Why not make it your last one?
3: Right.
5: All right. If he's in there, the moment, like Deshaun Watson is going, if he has the chance to be good, there's going to have to be game rust that's knocked off of his body. That's just how it works. He's been out too long. The moment he makes a bad throw or something he doesn't make a good decision on or whatever it may be, what is everybody going to do, Jonas? What are they going to do? Put in Shedeur.
3: Of course.
5: Shedeur, Shedeur, Shedeur. Everybody going to be saying perfect timing, putting their wrist up in the air, all kinds of stuff. The dude, I mean, look at his jersey sales. He's a super polarizing, popular guy. Second reason, though, here's the second reason. Have we forgotten the fact that there was a guy that had a more successful college career and was drafted higher, third round, in the same exact draft that Shedeur Sanders was taken in? How is Dylan Gabriel's name not even mentioned in the idea of being a legitimate backup to Deshaun Watson. There's the possibility that some would think that I'd rather take a chance on trading Shedeur Sanders at the highest, and this isn't me, this is just an opinion of what people could potentially be thinking. I might as well trade him at the highest value that I could possibly get for a fifth round quarterback that played for our team and had to start because our team needed a starter last season. Now, I would deal with the outrage of trading him and getting the value back, knowing that there's probably not a great deal of confidence at this point because Shedeur was the starter. So he did beat out Dylan Gabriel, for those who will want to throw that out there. But there is the idea that Cleveland does not believe that they can win with Shedeur or Dylan Gabriel after what they experienced and witnessed last year.
3: Yeah.
5: So I'll take the outrage of the fans right now with a trade, with the hopes that Deshaun Watson can carry us through one good year. Give me one good year with your money stealing, grabbing, stiff towel ass. Give me one good year, you son of a, you know what I mean? Like, give me one good year.
3: Damn.
5: You get that one good year, and then you move on.
3: Yes.
5: What are you moving on to? Are you moving on to Shedeur Sanders? Are you moving on to Dylan Gabriel? No. You're most likely going to end up being in position to draft one of these quarterbacks that everybody is gawking over right now for next year's quarterback draft class, which leads to the third point, which kind of dovetails off of fans being mad at us now with this trade versus us getting a quarterback in the draft. That's the third one. Third is we're planning on drafting a quarterback anyway.
3: Right.
5: So let's get rid of the what could perceivably be a distraction, a roadblock, a point of resistance, a fan turnoff. If we wait and we actually have Shedeur Sanders on our roster, we have Dylan Gabriel on a roster, and we go and use a top draft pick to get a quarterback and bring him in. It just might be sensible for somebody that's in those offices to say it might be best to cut bait with him before we get into this season and give Deshaun Watson this season, and we have a third round draft pick to be a backup. Maybe he's not as good as Shedeur at this point. Maybe Shedeur has proven he's better than Dylan Gabriel. But for what it's worth, did Dylan Gabriel really get a fair opportunity as a starter or as a third round draft pick?
3: No.
5: So maybe you add a fourth reason and you say, we're giving Dylan Gabriel an opportunity to develop as a quarterback on this roster as well. Maybe his value, maybe the way he plays goes up if you don't have Shedeur Sanders around with his big presence and the big name that kind of, it's him, it's his show. So it's not my opinion. At this point, I think you should put Shedeur in. Shedeur should be the starter for the Cleveland Browns. That's case closed, if you ask me. But if you're going to go in the direction of Deshaun Watson, Jonas, then that, to me, puts on the table that you don't believe in Shedeur as your starter because you're starting Deshaun Watson. And you could say it's money if you want to. It's not the money. He hasn't played for you yet anyway. So there's something more to it than just the money if Deshaun Watson starts.
3: So I have a thought on that. 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The right tools and supplies are never far away. 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I look at it and I go, and it might have been Albert Breer who mentioned this when we talked to him a few weeks ago, and the subject got brought up. Hey, what do you think they do? Because there's been these varying reports where it's Mary Kay Cabot or somebody in Cleveland's like, oh, it looks like Deshaun's got the, you know, the lead in the quarterback competition, but the gap is closing and this. It's like, all right, well, you could do that for every quarterback competition storyline that we've seen over the past number of years. All the terminology used, the gap is closing. It's, you know, this guy's got the advantage. There's a leader in the clubhouse right now. All of that stuff that's come around. I believe that from a money standpoint, they are going to go, it, like all things being equal, I think they're going to go with Deshaun early on, because I think if you pull him in favor of Shador, that's a lot easier to swallow than it would be. So you're pulling Shador to go to Deshaun now? Like, it just, it feels like it does.
5: But imagine what you would be doing if you're putting Deshaun Watson in to fit, like, to try to fill what's going on with Shador not playing well. How bad would Shador have to be playing? How bad would this team have to be doing you to do that?
3: And that's the thing. Like, if you go the direction of Shador as your starter, I don't think you pull him at all. You let him, you find out what you have in Shador this entire year, and that's the way you go.
5: Or you try to figure it out with Dylan Gabriel and see what you have in Dylan Gabriel before you get to the end of the season.
3: I think the leash is shorter with Deshaun than it is with Shador. If Shador
5: is no leash, they're holding his choker.
3: Well, okay. So, I mean, listen, choker, there you is know, no whatever else they use in Pulp Fiction, that's fine. Listen, I'm just saying, if you go to Shador early on, you let him run it the entire year. And if that's the case, then that's the case. I just, this idea.
5: But Jonas.
3: And I just want to say this, this idea that anybody's talking about, oh, well, maybe they would just trade Shador this offseason. No, they're not. They're not in a position to trade. What have you seen from Deshaun Watson that makes you believe, hey, yeah, we can move on from Shador? You can't. You brought in Joe Flacco multiple times. Deshaun Watson has not given you the confidence that you can ride him and just move off of anybody at this point. I don't care who the quarterback is in that room. So, James Palmer talking about these reports out, would they trade Shador Sanders? No, because you'd have to have something that you could depend on, and they haven't been able to depend on Deshaun Watson since he's gotten there.
5: Okay. 1,400 yards, 7 TDs, 10 interceptions, a 68.1 QB rating, 56.6 completion percentage. Is that a stat line that blows you away?
3: That would get you a statue outside Soldier Field. Let me just tell you that right now.
5: Would it really?
3: No. No, of course not.
5: All right. Well, let's do a comparison. Remember that 1,400 yards, 10 interceptions, 7 TDs. Let's go to your boy Iceman. All right. Let's look at Caleb Williams. Let's look at his stats from last year. So 2025, well, he's 58%. He's kind of like Shador.
3: Oh, yeah.
5: 3,942 yards. How many TDs did I say for Shador?
3: Seven? Yeah.
5: Put 20 more on top of that and 3 less interceptions with a quarterback rating of 90. Now, that's a number one overall draft pick. That's a Heisman Trophy winner. And that's a franchise quarterback of the National Football League. In his sophomore season in the league, which, by the way, he threw for over 3,500 yards his rookie year and had 20 TDs and 6 less interceptions. Now, a quarterback rating, but nonetheless, the statistics were still there to justify saying that this is your guy. Now, imagine, Imagine if you had a guy you paid all this money and you didn't get what you wanted out of him, but you draft Caleb Williams. You draft Caleb Williams. I don't care if you draft him in the first round, third round, fifth round. But just imagine that kid wins the starting job and starts for the season, the duration of it.
3: Yeah.
5: His rookie year. And now the other guy comes back that you paid that hasn't given you anything is going to start. This to me is, yes, it's about the money. The pressure is to try to get some type of an ROI back on your investment. But this has just as much to do with the lack of talent that's behind Deshaun Watson, because if he was an undeniable talent and a franchise deemed quarterback, they would not take him out of his starting job. Would you think that they would take Caleb Williams out of his starting job because somebody was getting paid a lot of money and now they're returning for their last season?
3: No,
5: they wouldn't.
3: And I also think the fact that there's a quarterback competition, a legitimate quarterback competition between a guy you gave that much money to and a guy you drafted in the fifth round.
5: Who, come on, man. Like, put the evidence on the table.
3: That's why as
5: it's
3: an
5: hell of a take.
3: As an organization, you look at it and you go, dude, we need as many bodies in here as we can get so we can try and figure this thing out. And the best part is, you mentioned this earlier, they're just going to draft somebody next year anyways.
5: Anyway. so get over it, because it ain't going to be none of them.
3: The
5: book is out. The verdict now, is in. It ain't going to be none of them.
3: If you had to root for one or the other to be the starter
5: on,
3: in Cleveland.
5: You know, I'm team Shador.
3: Okay, well, I'm team Deshaun, right? And that's okay.
5: Like,
3: and that's that is true.
5: Right. Yeah, I got something in common.
3: And let me tell you something. I walk by a shady storefront and there's a neon foot in the window. I'm in. All right. I am in.
5: No, you're not. You rub yourself. He just gets, that's the only difference between y'all two. He goes and gets his rub. You do it yourself. You can't get in trouble. The smartest thing you ever figured out is you can't get in trouble with yourself.
3: What do you do?
5: Deshaun Watson didn't figure out that concept. Like, if I just rub myself, I don't got to worry about no repercussions.
3: Wait a second.
5: Or consequences.
3: So I'm more Winslow than Watson. Is that what you're saying?
5: No.
3: Oh.
5: Neither one of y'all even come close to that. Damn. Too soon.
3: Dang.
5: He was a Cleveland Brown too.
3: Of course he was.
5: Damn.
3: It's a company you keep. Hope you're happy, Brady. But I look at it and
5: I'm a soldier. F-soldier.
3: I hope.
5: Yeah, you was.
3: I hope.
5: Yeah, you was.
3: Yeah, you were.
5: You was a soldier.
3: Yeah,
5: you was in the field, all right.
3: Yeah, you were a ball all right. soldier.
5: Dang.
3: I'll say this.
5: Take it, soldier.
3: I'm hoping that Deshaun Watson plays well, because I want to have the uncomfortable conversation at the end of this year of, damn it, do we got to franchise tag him? Because if he's already made the money he's made for the amount of time that he's played, if he goes out and plays really good football this year, what do the Browns do? Like, then what do you do? Like, are you going to turn your back on him now?
5: That becomes a very, very complicated question.
3: That's what I want.
5: Yeah, I mean, well, it would be everything you want out of it if he were to play well, because now it's like, huh, he came back, he played well. He's far enough removed from, like, if you ask people about Deshaun Watson, some people might tell you, I don't even know who he is.
3: Yeah.
5: That's how recency effect this culture and society is at this point. They might not even know who Deshaun Watson is. And so he's far enough removed from all of the off-field stuff where he could actually have a productive career without the blowback and the outrage and the spotlight and microscope on him in terms of everything he does. This might be the best opportunity for Deshaun Watson to have an amazing football season.
3: Look at Roethlisberger. How many people bring up that stuff?
5: I mean, look at Vrabel.
3: Yeah.
5: Yeah.
3: Yeah, that's
5: I mean, I'm just saying.
3: Yeah, but you know what, though? I mean, we're still waiting on that investigation to get finished. So,
5: and you're going to still be waiting. Yeah. You're going to be waiting a long time, my guy. That wait is going to be long. That's all I tell you. It's going to be a long wait. Anyway, if Deshaun Watson starts, that they have no faith in Shador at this point. That's what it says to me. It's outside of the money. You don't take a guy out. That's your guy. If he's the starter, just because a guy came back after how many years being removed? 3 years? How long has it been since he's really played?
3: God.
5: Two?
3: Yeah. Yeah, two at least.
5: 2 years two since he touched us. Yeah, man, yeah, come
3: then,
5: on, bro.
3: Then there was all the other injuries that took place.
5: I'm not. I just that just says a lot about their position. If Deshaun Watson comes in and starts, and Shador Sanders doesn't.
3: It is two pros and a cup of Joe here on Fox Sports Radio, brought to you by Mattress Firm. 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Coming up next here, we are going to have the return of a little something that is turned into a Friday tradition here on this show. 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
9: The Big 12 Conference held their media days in anticipation of the upcoming football season. Texas Tech won the league last year, and USA Today has them as the favorites to repeat as champions. The Red Raiders were the only team from the Big 12 that reached the national playoff last season. Texas Tech head coach Joey McGuire wants his team to build off their big 2025 and for the conference to make some more noise in the postseason.
14: You know, we want to do something that very few teams have been able to do, and that's to win the Big 12 championship again. I think there's an obligation as programs in this conference that we play at a high level, and then I think it's really important that we win in the playoffs. You know, and still, until we do that as a conference, then we're going to continue to have the same narrative that we have right now.
9: The Big 12 is making some big trips this year. We'll have more on that coming up next on This Week in the NCAA.
15: Knock, knock, Capital One Bank guy.
16: Wow, Charles Barkley?
15: 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Can I borrow some Wi-Fi?
16: Sure, Chuck. 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
9: 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The Jayhawks and Sun Devils will play in London's iconic Wembley Stadium. 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I'm Ryan Radke on Westwood One.
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1: It's two pros and a cup of Joe, Fox Sports Radio. LeVar Arrington, Jonas Knox with you here. Coming up in about 15 minutes from now, the takeover is on in the world of football. We'll get into that for you right here on FSR. But the excitement of the FIFA World Cup is now streaming live on Fox One, the official English streaming platform to catch every unforgettable moment. 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Speaking of the World Cup, France beat Morocco yesterday 2-0. And Spain will be taking on Belgium later today. By the way, it's probably pronounced in soccer terms 2-0. I'm going to call it 2-0. Call whatever the hell I want. So put that in your World Cup pipe and smoke it. Now, if you've been listening to this show over the past few weeks, there's a tradition, a storm that brews every single Friday. It's called Ray Ray's Roulette. She surprises us with categories. The wheel is spun. And away we go. And with that, it's time for another edition.
2: Round and round the wheel goes. Where the ball lands, only Ray Ray knows. It's Radio Roulette. And this week, it's two truths and a lie.
1: All right.
3: All right, boys. We are going to test your knowledge. We got three different athletes here that we have two truths and a lie about. So I'm going to give you three fun facts. One of them, not so factual. First off, we're going to start with Conor McGregor. He's got a fight coming up.
1: Yep.
3: Yeah. So, fact number one. Before his booming career as a fighter training 12 hours a day, he was spending 12 hours a day being a plumber's apprentice. Fact number two. He turned down the chance to play the People Eater in the 2015 movie Mad Max Fury Road. He quoted, "I'm not that person. You know what I mean? I'm just not doing it, having a laugh. Don't start putting in those serious things." Fact number three. He's a sentimental man. McGregor always kept his grandfather's old hat with him and on him. Not for good luck, but to remember where he came from. Unfortunately, that hat was stolen out of his car.
4: We got to choose which one is fiction.
3: Yep, you got to pick out which one was the lie.
4: I'm going with Mad Max. Although I do think that he would be a great fit for a movie like Mad Max. I feel like a guy like Conor McGregor would start in a humble situation, like being a plumber and learning from a master plumber what to do. Now, that one could be the most false one out of them all. I think that makes a lot of sense. And I don't know. I think he's got a humble start. So I'm going to go with the number two one that he didn't do Mad Max.
1: I'm going to say that the lie is the grandfather's hat getting stolen out of the car.
3: I like that very particular.
4: I mean, I don't feel like Lorena would make up a quote, so that could make me bet on it being fiction for the second one.
1: I mean, what about her making up a story What about her making up a story about a dead granddad's hat? I mean, that's
4: but there's no
1: her.
4: Quotes. That's the only one she gave a quote for. I'm going to stick with what I'm going to say. I'm going to go with Mad Max, but man, all I right. feel like Lorena would not put a quote together for this dude, but let's see what we got.
3: Let's see who got it.
5: Sticks.
3: Good job, Var. You were right. He was supposed to audition to be a villain in 007.
1: Oh, that's right. Yeah. Yes. So I know that he turned down a role because he wanted to focus on fighting, and then he ended up doing Roadhouse
4: You thought it was Mad Max.
1: I didn't. Mad Max seemed like it made sense, but yeah, that's
3: and
1: my
3: it came
1: fault.
3: Out the same year.
1: I'm supposed to be the MMA guy, and I just got kicked right in the nuts.
3: Good job, boys.
4: I just felt like there was one part of the quote that she jacked up, and I was like, "Yeah." That
1: by the way, what would it have said about her if she made up a dead granddad fact?
4: I mean, you know,
3: you gotta be sentimental. All right, yeah. Our next player, we're going with Haaland. You know how much I love him. All right, he has taken over soccer. But before that, he was also skilled in cross-country skiing, and handball growing up. His father wanted him to be well-rounded and insisted he try a host of other sports. He almost got drafted to Norway's handball team. The manager tried to get him, but he failed. Fact number two. Holland loves his balls. He has gone to bed with 5 match balls. He likes to hold them, caress them, and actually sleep with them. His quote, "It's true. I love when I score a hat trick to feel the ball a bit more." And number three, Holland is in the Guinness Book of World Records for something he did when he was only 8 years old. In 2006, he produced a standing jump of 1.63 meters. That's over 5 feet. And 17 years later to this day, he still holds the record.
4: I'm going to go with number one, the handball. I think he likes sleeping with his balls. What man doesn't? And I also believe that he, in knowing that he loves his balls, can actually leap at a moment's notice 5 feet. So I'm going to go with number one as fiction.
1: For the sake of Holland, who I love as well, too, I'm going to go number two as fiction. Sleeping with your balls, caressing them, that sounds like something Lorena would feed us to try and get us uncomfortable.
4: Whoa, try to feed us balls?
1: Like she
4: feed
1: would,
4: us Holland balls?
1: She
4: on,
1: would
4: man.
1: Use, she would use
4: caressing
1: that,
4: them?
1: She would use that type of descriptive language to try and get us really awkward on the air. So I'm
4: well,
1: gonna go
4: she
1: with,
4: used that descriptive language to throw you off into thinking that that descriptive language is so egregious that it's got to be false. You fell into the trap, but
1: all
4: go
1: right,
4: ahead.
1: Let's see.
3: All right, the winner of this round.
2: Knox.
3: Yes. Yes.
4: Damn it.
3: Holland is in the Guinness Book of World Records, though, but he did it when he was 7, not when he was 8.
4: Damn it.
1: Lorena's a savage, man.
4: Damn it.
3: All right, and our final athlete for this round. I'm excited for this one. We got Brady Quinn. Now, couple fun facts about Brady. To ensure his vocal cords were strong and clear on the field, Brady Quinn would drink spoonfuls of honey before every game. Number two, Brady isn't the only person in his family that has been on television. His cousin was on ABC's Home Improvement. And number three, Jonas may have vocal band skills and a past life with that, but so does Brady Quinn. He was a part of a boy band back in middle school. His first girlfriend was one of the band's groupies.
0: I love these.
4: I'm going to go with the last one as fiction.
1: Yeah, I'll go with the last one as fiction as well, too.
3: Well,
1: I have thoughts on the previous two.
3: Well, you're both right.
2: Knox Locks.
1: Yeah.
4: They had a groupie.
1: So, again, that's Lorena. That's see, to know the athlete, you just need to know Lorena, and you need to know the way her mind works. All right, so of course she would go groupie route, and she would go boy band, and add a little bit of flair and substance onto it. I did know about the honey story. That was a thing that I thought was odd, but apparently that was just his pregame routine. And then I also knew that his cousin was on Home Improvement, and his cousin who was on Home Improvement, he's run into some trouble. You know, listen,
4: really,
1: yeah, he's. You know, a lot of stuff in the news about, well, what's his name again? It's the older brother.
3: Yeah, he didn't tell me.
1: Yeah, it's the older brother. So
4: his older brother?
1: Yeah. Well, the older brother on Home Improvement. But, you know, it's hey.
4: Like with Tim Allen.
1: Yeah, with Tim Allen. Yeah, okay. that show. So.
4: Interesting.
1: And by the way, on the Holland thing, so the lie was the sleeping with his balls, correct?
3: No, that was true. He sleeps with his balls. The lie was the age in which he set his Guinness World Record.
1: Oh, so I didn't get that one correct.
3: I thought
1: then.
3: You guessed number.
1: No, I guessed number. That's why I was confused.
4: See, I won. I won. So I was right. He does sleep with his balls. Which one was the handball? Was it false?
3: You picked
4: handball. The
3: yeah,
4: first
3: you
4: one.
3: Picked handball. Mm-hmm,
4: right,
3: mm-hmm. But so the lie was the Guinness Book of World Records.
4: Oh, so, okay. Neither. So we both missed then.
3: I could have sworn you said the record.
5: No, yeah, no, said, you both missed.
1: Yeah,
4: we both missed it.
3: Well, then, well, okay.
1: Hey,
3: yeah.
1: Patty, chime in real time. For Christ's sake.
5: No, I didn't realize at the time either. I do now.
1: So the listeners are confused as hell. The listeners are confused as hell, wondering how Knox Locks got played when I got it wrong. Because when you mentioned, you know, the age, it was 7 instead of 8, or 8 instead of 7 on the Guinness Book of World Records. Yeah, that was, I guess, number 2. Mm-hmm. Guy sleeps with his own balls?
3: Mm-hmm.
1: Jesus.
4: I knew it.
1: All right, dude.
3: He likes it.
1: Apparently yeah, he does.
3: He's going to need a bigger bed if he wants to sleep with all the ones he's making this thing.
1: Yeah, that's true.
4: Whoa. Huh? Say that again.
3: Huh?
1: She's she's got problems, Var. She's what? Touched.
4: Touched, man.
1: He's touched. Yeah, you didn't play the Holland song either. Yeah, so that was unfortunate as well, too. By the way, nobody lowers the standard because you got older. That's why M Drive is part of my daily routine, part of Brady's daily routine, part of Var's daily routine. 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All right, it's coming up next here. There's a takeover upon us in the world of football. We'll explain right here on FSR.
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0: It's two pros and a cup of Joe, Fox Sports Radio. LeVar Arrington, Jonas Knox with you here. Coming up top of next hour, a little over 10 minutes from now, we're going to catch up with our guy Albert Breer, special Football Friday edition of AB coming up here on the show. A lot of controversy yesterday during Albert Breer's appearance, but we do have it on good authority. Patty, we are confirmed for top of next hour.
1: Oh, we're confirmed.
0: Okay. All right.
2: Patty confirmed that thing. Verbal confirmation. Albert, the guys attacked me on air yesterday because, well, I said you were confirmed, locked and loaded in the message thread, and well, you didn't come on. You ghosted us. So I just wanted to make sure I spoke to you about coming on, making sure you come on to the show. Good job, Patty.
0: Hey, yo.
3: Yeah, Patty.
1: Hey, yo.
2: Hey, yo. Great job, Patty.
0: Thank you. By the way, we'll catch up with AB coming up again a little over 10 minutes from now. The Cup knockout round is now, and DraftKings has you covered for every single match. Right now, use the promo code 2PROS. That's the number 2, P-R-O-S, to claim your special offer at DraftKings. Again, that's promo code 2PROS, the number 2, P-R-O-S at DraftKings. The crown is yours. So they released...
2: Bro, you got 10 comments on your... 11 on your thread, your show post.
0: Yeah.
2: And only two people pop up.
0: so you've
2: Corey clipped, and Sean.
0: Yeah, so you've clipped the rest of them.
2: I don't know how many of those comments are repeat comments from people, or if it's like 8 or 9, or if it's a, like, you know, 9, 10 different people, but I only see 2. So it's just crazy. It's crazy to think that so many of your people have been, you know, assassinated by me, you know, on X. They should call me the X killer.
0: You are, no, you know what you are? You're the executioner.
2: I am the executioner.
0: Yeah, that's right. There you go.
2: Yeah, I like that.
0: Out of there.
2: I like that. Yeah, I'll get you out of there now. Gotta go.
0: Get you out of here.
2: I sent you back where you came from.
0: All right, so.
2: Put you on the bus.
0: So they released, the NFL's got this, flag football push going on, and Brett McCormick of Sports Business Journal put together and released these images of the modular venue for the flag football leagues that are going to debut in 2027. And so just kind of a glimpse into what this could look like. You know, maybe it's, you know, not a permanent home, but at least there's a glimpse, renderings of what this whole thing is going to look like, you know, when flag football starts to ramp up with the Olympics around the corner and all that. And I've seen all this and I'm like, wow, this is really happening. Like there's a real concerted effort to push flag football. And when I see the stories that come out recently where they're talking about the, you know, the neurodegenerative diseases that come along with playing tackle football. And it's almost like it's just slowly but surely. And I get it that it's the off season and a lot of that stuff will come out. And I'm not saying that the NFL is in danger, but it does feel like there's a real push to steer clear of tackle football. Like there's a real strong push and to go in this direction. And I don't know what the end result is, but I see stuff like this and I go, this is just little breadcrumbs. Like this is like an ET where he leaves the Reese's pieces on the ground to try and lure him in. And I just wonder if that's what we're looking at here with this whole flag football push, that eventually it's going to be, not that it'll be equal, but that there's going to be some people that are going to opt for that as opposed to the tackle version.
2: Well, you know, there are industries where you're exposed to toxic dust, chemicals, repetitive physical strains, biological hazards that create lung, you know, respiratory diseases. There are muscular skeletal diseases, skin diseases, infections, hearing loss. If you hadn't understood or took the moment to think about how our country was built, it was built with mills. It was built with, you know, mining and stuff like that. Like, bro, like, I get it. Create flag football for the option to play it at a younger age and do it that way. But as you grow older, you should play football. You should play football and you shouldn't be afraid of what comes with that as you get older. It's just a nice alternative to open it up to larger demographic of people. That's to me, that's what it is.
0: Yeah, it's a risky job, but risky jobs, you assume the risk.
2: My dad lost his legs fighting for our country, man. I don't do that feel sorry for things. Like, take the challenge. Take the challenge. Get after it. We are.
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5: Things are looking good this morning. No problems on 22 or 78. No unusual delays on 309 or 378. 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
8: World Cup quarterfinal action saw France top Morocco on Thursday 2-0. France now moves on to the semis next week, where they will face either Spain or Belgium. 3 o'clock Eastern time is that match in Los Angeles on Friday. More than 33 million people in the U.S. watched Monday's round of 16 match between the Americans and Belgium. It's the most watched soccer match in U.S. television viewing history. In baseball, Phillies get 11 strikeouts from Jesus Luzardo to top the Reds on Thursday 1-0. Brewers doubled up the Cardinals 8-4. Marlins did the same to the Mariners 8-4. Rangers score in the ninth to beat the Angels 7-6. Tigers 4-1 winners against the A's. It was the Giants 8, Rockies 2, and the Diamondbacks 1 in San Diego against the Padres 3-1. Asia Wilson 32 points, 10 rebounds. Aces win in Portland 88-80. Fever without Caitlin Clark topped the Mercury 92-89. Kelsey Mitchell at 29. I'm Dan Byer.
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15: Down at the New Amsterdam. Down at this yellow-haired girl, Mr. Jones strikes up a conversation.
16: I mean, how does he get his songs playing when he's not on?
17: Right? I don't know.
16: He changes our songs all the time.
17: Pretty disrespectful, if you ask me.
16: I don't understand how he gets his song played when he's not here. I mean, play one of ours.
17: I'm with you. And by the way, if he thinks I'm paying a dime of that fine with some of the stuff that's gone on recently, he can kiss my ass.
16: How about he gets a show fine? He gets a show fine. His fine is an in-show. His fine is out of show.
17: That's right. Yeah.
16: Every time he misses, he gets a fine.
17: All right.
16: That's a fine.
17: we fining your ass.
16: You fining your ass, Mr. Judge.
17: It is two pros and a cup of Joe here on Fox Sports Radio. LeVar Arrington, Jonas Knox with you again. No Brady Quinn. It is a Black and Drac edition here on this Football Friday. You can hang out with us on the iHeartRadio app. You can find us on hundreds of affiliates all across the country. We are going to take you all the way up until 9 a.m. Eastern time, 6 o'clock Pacific, the end of this hour. If you're listening on the podcast, we appreciate you doing so as well. 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Help us break the silence. 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And with that, we welcome in somebody who's a tradition here on this show. He is Albert Breer, senior NFL reporter, lead content strategist at the MMQB. You can get him on X at Albert Breer, and he's kind enough to join us here on a Football Friday. AB, good morning.
18: What up?
19: What's up? I'm sorry that I... Sorry for the miscommunication yesterday. I didn't want to throw anybody off, but we were away. We're back now.
17: No, listen.
16: Yeah, I mean, we heard you was packing up the mansion, the vacation mansion. It's all good, man.
19: That's right. Did you guys hear who I ran into on the island?
17: We did. Tell us the story.
19: Yeah, so I had run into AJ Hawk at who, as you guys know, is Brady's brother-in-law, right?
16: Yeah.
19: So.
16: Mm-hmm.

0: ran into him at like the 4th of July water fight out there on Main Street in Nantucket. And then later that night, I ran into AJ again. And this older man, who's very enthusiastic, comes over to me and says, "What's that name again?" And I said, "Albert." And very enthusiastically gives me a firm handshake. And, says, "Damn glad to meet you," and was the nicest guy in the world, and identified himself as Brady's father. So,
1: Chopper.
2: Nice.
0: So, Chopper, after all the crap that I took and I've taken from Brady over the last few years on vacationing in Nantucket, who do I run into on Nantucket but Brady Quinn Stanley?
1: Oh, yeah. Come on.
0: How about that?
1: Listen.
3: Cool.
0: After all, and you know what? I said this to Brady. I'm like, my one regret was that I didn't have the presence of mind, because Chopper came in hot, right? So Chopper, he came in hot, and like I just didn't have like the wherewithal to react fast enough. But if I had to do it all over again, I would have gotten a picture with Chopper's pinkies up and sent it to Brady.
1: that's well played. And look, he told us, he's like, yeah, he's all, he ran into my family up in Nantucket. So we were wondering, what the story was there. So,
3: or what the aftermath of it was.
1: Oh, yeah. I mean, yeah.
0: But great people. Like, Brady's dad was super nice. Seems like an awesome guy.
1: Yeah, so, no, he's good.
0: But the pinkies in the air thing, that was a missed opportunity for me for sure.
1: Now I have to ask you this, because we opened up the show talking about this, and I know this has been a storyline that's gone on the entire offseason when it comes to the Vikings quarterback situation and what they're going to do. And Kevin O'Connell was talking with Dan Patrick, and he pointed out that, you know, when we had one guy in the job and one guy in the role for an entire season, we won 13 and 14 games. And my thought on it, and maybe you would know a little bit of the backstory better than me, AB, but I look at it and I go, it seemed to me like he wanted to keep Kirk Cousins if possible, and they moved on from him. It seemed to me like he really enjoyed coaching Sam Darnold and was a fan of that, and they moved on from him. And then it seems to me like, and you told us this, that Drake May was really the guy that he really liked coming out of that draft class. And I just wonder, have the Vikings gone against the wishes of Kevin O'Connell that many times? And is maybe that sort of what led to the decision to move on from Kwesi Adofo-Mensah?
0: Yeah, I mean, I think, like, the quarterback thing's been complicated for them because, you know, you have Kirk, who's coming closer to the end of his career, and the fact that he's had all these guaranteed contracts, and then you can't franchise him because of the way his contract's structured, right? Like, I honestly think if Kirk had it to do again, he probably would have gone back and signed with the Vikings, too. You know, there's probably some regret on that end. But I don't think they were running Kirk Cousins off. It was just, like, we have to have some financial restraint with a player that age. And then, you know, like, okay, like, now we're into the wilderness with everyone else that's looking for a quarterback, and it's hard to be in that spot. And so, you know, they take the shot on Sam Darnold on a one-year deal, and then they invest a first-round pick in J.J. McCarthy. And interesting, because if, like, you don't invest that first-round pick in J.J. McCarthy, you probably do go the extra mile to re-sign Sam Darnold, right? But because you spent that first-round pick on J.J. McCarthy, Sam Darnold is looking at it the following offseason, and he's saying, well, even if I take their deal, like, the minute that something goes the wrong way, they're going to turn to JJ because that's the guy they're truly invested in, right? So, like, that's complicated. And they tried to bring Daniel Jones back, and Daniel Jones, it was the same thing, you know? Like, so that's just the impact that spending a top half of the first-round pick our quarterback has, is that, like, with Sam Darnold, it was like, well, no, I'm not going to go back there because – if I have a great year in Minnesota, they still might go to JJ. If I have a great year in Seattle, they're going to stick with me, and I can be their long-term starter. And it was the same thing. They pivoted. They tried to bring back Daniel Jones. Same thing. So, you know, I just think, like, the success and failure of J.J. McCarthy, like, when you spend a pick that high at a quarterback, it has, like, this cascading effect on everything at the position that you do from that point forward. And I think that's sort of where they are now. And, you know, we'll see how it turns out, whether or not – I mean, J.J. is going to have another shot to go and win the job. The difference is now is that, like, you know, like he sort of, as I've said to you guys in the recent past, off scholarship, so to speak. And so, you know, it's him versus Kyler and let the best man win. But, you know, I think all this gets complicated by the Kirk situation, the contractual situation with Kirk in the first place, and then spending a high first round pick on a quarterback, which kind of takes away some of your flexibility in the position.
3: All right, let's apply this same conversation to Cleveland, AB. It seems as though there's a real possibility that Deshaun Watson will start this year. That says to me, there's two things that it says to me. One, is that obviously you gotta try to get a return on your investment some way. There's no way you could possibly do it, but if you could get 1 year out of it, okay. But two, it ultimately says to me, if you're taking a starter with the reputation and the lore that Shedeur Sanders has, and he's actually facing the potential of not starting, you cannot solely place the money on the fact that Shedeur Sanders isn't coming back as your starter. That has to be a red flag and an indicator that you don't feel confident enough to make him and name him your starter. But that's just my take on it. What's your opinion on it?
0: Yeah, I think, I mean, if Shedeur had shown, I can be the quarterback for this team for the next 10 years, I just think we would know it by now. Now, it doesn't mean he might not still show it, right? Like, but I think, like, I tend to think coaches know, players know. I mean, there are enough people who were on that staff last year that are gone that would know. Like, you would know if the Browns looked at Shedeur Sanders and said, this can be the long-term answer at the position. And if that were the case, I think the Browns are investing their entire offseason in finding out whether or not he can be the guy and giving him all the reps and making him the starter. And so, yeah, I mean, the fact that they didn't do that, look, and I think we have to have the proper expectation for it, too. He was not a top 10 pick. He wasn't a top 20 pick. He was picked on day 3 of the draft, you know. So it looks to me like he's somebody who has probably outplayed his draft position, because generally a fifth-round quarterback won't get this sort of shot to start year two. But, like, hasn't gotten to the point where you look at him and say, like, yeah, that's our future. And so if that's how you view him, and you've already invested the 3 first-round picks, hundreds of millions of dollars into Deshaun Watson, it's like I've said to you guys over the last few months, you sort of owe it to yourself to at least see and make sure that you did have it wrong with Deshaun Watson. And, you know, I think over the course of this year, part of the goal, at least internally for the Browns, has to be, you know, getting answers to both of those questions, is whether or not either of those guys have any shot of being the quarterback in 2027. But, like, we haven't seen, like, an investment of reps in either one of them that would indicate that that's the case.
3: AB, what does that mean for Dylan Gabriel? I mean, so that means you're basically, I would be more willing to say, okay, so you wasted a third round draft pick on a quarterback versus you waste. It's hard to say, okay, you wasted a fifth round draft pick, because that's
0: that way,
3: you don't have to say that, but it feels like you wasted a draft pick. Why draft Dylan Gabriel if this is where you're heading with everything? Because he's not even in the conversation.
0: Well, I mean, I think one of the interesting things is, too, of our, like, so there's different coaching staff this year. Look who Kevin Stefanski just signed in Atlanta, right?
3: Yeah.
0: Kevin Stefanski just signed Tua.
3: Tua, yeah.
0: And that,
3: same,
0: like,
3: type of QB.
0: Right. I don't think there's like a, I think there's some stylistic similarities. I don't think Dylan Gabriel's as good as Tua, but I think there's some stylistic similarities there in the way they play. And so, like, I think it kind of tells you that maybe the parameters for the position have changed a little bit with the coaching change.
3: Okay.
0: And look, like, there's no question, like, if you're spending a third round pick on a guy and you're having a quarterback competition the next year and the guy you drafted in the fifth round is in it and your third rounder is not, then there's no question that it looks like a missed draft pick. That said, I don't think it means that Dylan Gabriel is a lost cause as an NFL player. It's just he doesn't have the overwhelming talent to fit every offense. That much is clear. And stylistically, he doesn't fit Todd Monken in the way that he did Kevin Stefanski. I think that much seems pretty apparent, too. And, look, I think Dylan Gabriel has a chance to be in the league for a long time. But I think it's probably in a way that a lot of people saw him before the 2025 draft, which is as a backup, not a starter, and maybe a Chase Daniel type of player.
1: He's Albert Breer, senior NFL reporter, lead content strategist at the MMQB. You can get him on X at Albert Breer, joining us here on Fox Sports Radio. AB, with the popularity and the success from a rating standpoint, just the fandom. I mean, you know, you told us, you know, we were talking to you about, you know, the Scottish fans that came out and drank Boston dry and all that. But like with seeing the success and the numbers that have come out, and I think the final number for U.S. Belgium was 50 million and you and the U.S. got blowtorched in that game. Do you think has the NFL been paying attention to this and have they taken anything from it for their own use? Because I know Robert Kraft, there was a report out, I think Mike Reese, who said that Robert Kraft, you know, kind of threw the idea at Roger Goodell, like, hey, what about a Patriots game in Scotland based on how the fans showed up and really showed out? What do you think the World Cup has impacted the NFL on moving forward?
0: I think it's probably, Jonas, like most applicable to how you're marketing your game internationally. And like, I think if you're an NFL owner, if you work at the league office, if you're a business side guy with one of these teams, I think what you're studying is how FIFA was able to turn these games into events. I went to one in Foxborough. It felt like a big event. And it was a round of 32 games, you know, like it was first round of the knockout stage and it felt massive. Like being there, you know? So I think it continues to be, how can you like eventize like all of your international games and make them feel big and make them feel like you have to be there. And I think like that's the interesting thing. Fox did a good job with this, I thought, you know, and certainly like, I think when you watch it on TV, I mean, I don't know how did you guys both watch Mexico England the other night?
1: Oh, it was fantastic.
0: That felt like one of the most. I mean, the only thing I could compare it to was like a massive college football game, and I'm sure soccer people will be offended when they hear me say that, but like it's like my point of reference. Like that just felt like such a big deal, you know? And so, look, I think like the big thing for the NFL people is like, how can we turn our international games into events, you know? Because I really think that's what the audience reacts to now. Like, that's what the bigger international audience reacts to. That's how you get the casual fan, you know, interested. So I think it's sort of like it's an abstract thing. But, you know, it's something that I think certainly the NFL has to take a look
1: at. Yeah, because I just, we were talking about this yesterday, like, is it even working? Is the NFL international even working? I know we're not there, so we can't tell, but I look at it and I go, it doesn't feel like there's the same, hey man, there's in the streets of London, they're packed with Jaguars fans and they've been over there a lot. It seems like, and maybe this is recency bias as well too, and maybe I'm guilty of it, but it just seems like it hasn't had the effect that maybe it has World Cup wise this year.
0: Yeah. And that's probably stakes too, right? Like I mean, look, like, a playoff game is going to have a different atmosphere to it, you know? And, like, these games are a big deal. I mean, the game that I went to penalties, and I said, my buddy who's sitting next to me, it's like, can you imagine screwing? And one of the German players did screw it up. You know what I mean? He put it into the third row. You don't have a chance to make up for that for 4 years. You know, there's no like, oh yeah, I'll get them next year. It's like, you don't have a chance to atone for any mistake you make in that spot for another 4 years. So, like, I think stakes are obviously a big part of it too, you know? And I don't know that you can recreate those stakes and the tension that exists, like, with a regular season game. And I think that's probably part of why they've tried to put more important games over there. Like, I mean, like, look, I think it kind of sucks that Niners-Rams is being played in Australia, because that's such an important game. You know what I mean? Like, man, like, that seems like competitively for the NFL, that's, like, not a great thing that you're putting that important game in that different of an environment. But, like, I guess it's what they have to do. You know what I mean? Like, if they want to create this intensity to the environment and everything else, they got to put games with stakes over there. And if it's not going to be playoff games, it has to be big games.
3: AB, my last question for you would be, looking at the landscape of the NFL right now, we had a conversation. It was quick because we were at the end of the segment, but about flag football and just kind of the long term impact of, you know, the brain and stuff like that, that continues to be a hot button topic for tackle football. And I raised the point that, you know, there's a lot of diseases and a lot of ailments and things that, you know, people have to deal with from the work that they do. That's not unique to football, but we seem to villainize tackle football now. It's polarizing. Yeah. It's entertaining. And I get all of that. Do you feel as though, because after having a conversation about trying to take the NFL international, do you feel like flag football cast a larger net? I feel like the idea of it is you grow the game by getting more activities through flag football than you do tackle football, even though a lot of people like Q doesn't think that, you know, flag is tackle. I still think the variation of it can introduce people to it. And when they're old enough and you feel comfortable and confident letting them put a helmet and some shoulder pads on and they're big enough to go out there and play the game, then that's when you let them do it. It's almost like an alternative to possibly potentially replace youth football.
0: Well, I make a couple points on that. Like, I think first and foremost, I think what the NFL found is something that I thought was predictable from the start, right? Which is that there's only so much a sport can grow in another country without kids playing it. So you can get to the curiosity stage. You can get some people maybe you can get a niche following, but it's hard to become mainstream as a sport in another country if the kids in that country are not playing. And tackle football is a much harder sport to export than basketball or soccer, right? Basketball and soccer are pretty easy to export. Like, they're not, like, you know, you find some pavement, put a couple hoops up, roll out some balls, kids can play basketball. You find a field, put a couple goals in, roll out a bag of balls, kids can play soccer. It's not like that with tackle football. So I think, you know, a huge part of them pushing flag is that piece of it, right? Like, which is, like, we need to get people playing some form of football internationally and tackle, and flag is just much easier to export. And if we can make flag more popular on TV, more people will play it overseas, which will funnel more people to the NFL. The second piece, which that applies to women domestically, by the way, too, like getting women involved at a younger age and playing at a younger age, that's part of it too. The other piece of it, and like the safety piece of it, and I think this is where soccer comes in too, is like, and I see this in my own town, right? Like, I coach tackle football and we work with, like, we're trying to work with the flag football people. Is flag football a replacement for tackle, or is it, like you're saying, LeVar, a introduction to football that leads to tackle. And that's a conversation everybody has to have. And I think that's sort of where the NFL needs to pay attention to soccer and like soccer becoming more popular, because if a parent doesn't feel comfortable with their kid playing football and soccer is becoming more and more mainstream. I mean, I remember when I was a kid, like most of us played soccer when we were in first and second and third grade and then switched over to tackle football.
3: Well, yep, exactly.
0: As soccer becomes more mainstream, like football does have like run the risk of like some of those kids maybe not switching over, you know? So I think football needs to work hard to make sure the game's safer, make sure it's being coached the right way, to make sure the message is getting out there, and to make sure that they're, and like, to be honest, I think the NFL's done a really bad job of this, being honest about it. Stop lying to everybody. It's a dangerous sport, you know? Like, and there are things that can be managed within it. Like, if we're honest with people and we're coaching it the right way and we're not pretending that certain things didn't happen, like, if you could have that, that's my experience. Like, and I know I'm being long-winded here. I'm passionate about this one.
3: It's all good.
0: I feel like there's a right way to coach the game. There's a right way to teach the game. And if you're honest with a parent about it and you're not lying to them, then they'll be way more receptive than if you're just running around like a meathead and being like, oh, you know, like, what are you talking about? This is dangerous. It's not that. Stop being BSing people, you know? So I could have a very long conversation with you guys about this one, as you can tell, you know?
3: Oh, I'm with you. Yeah.
1: No,
3: it's a big topic.
1: Yeah. And it seems like it's becoming more and more discussed, especially recently.
3: No, we didn't lose you.
1: No, man, no, yeah, it was good stuff.
3: You did well this time. Yeah, your phone held up.
1: AB, we appreciate it. We will do it again next week. Have a good weekend and enjoy your time with the fam.
0: All right, thanks, guys. Say hello to the
3: yes,
0: twins
3: sir.
0: For me, please.
1: We will. It is Albert Breer. You get him on X at Albert Breer, senior NFL reporter, lead content strategist at the MMQB. 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It is two pros and a cup of Joe here on Fox Sports Radio. LeVar Arrington, Jonas Knox with you. 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
11: 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We're accident-free on the turnpike. 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
13: 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Only pay for what you need. 20 games, 20 goals. That's where things stand now for Kylian Mbappe's World Cup career in France's 2-0 quarterfinal win over Morocco. Mbappe, who had missed a penalty kick in the first half, scored 60th minute, and his sidekick, Ousmane Dembélé, who's 2 years older, followed 6 minutes later. France is 6-0 by a combined 16-2. Mbappe has half the goals. It's the second World Cup in a row where it's ended for Morocco with a 2-0 loss to France. 4 years ago, that loss was in the semifinals. Belgium made it to the semis in 2018, but 4 years ago in Qatar, only scored one goal in three games, failed to make it out of group stage. And this World Cup began unimpressively with ties against Egypt and Iran, but Belgium has seemingly reversed course. Three straight wins. It was 4-1 over the U.S. and today in Los Angeles, Belgium takes on Spain. John Stashower, Westwood One Sports.
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0: Two pros and a cup of Joe, Fox Sports Radio. LeVar Arrington, Jonas Knox with you here. 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We are going to close up shop with the leftovers coming up here in about 12 minutes from now. Is this more Donna Summer hot stuff?
1: Yeah.
0: Another banger.
2: I'm telling you. Y'all know this song.
0: Yeah.
2: Bruh. She's got so many hits, bruh. I would have never even, like, it never even crossed my mind to even think about Donna Summers. And she had some straight hits.
0: How many?
2: And guess where I saw it on?
0: Netflix?
2: Nope.
0: Where?
2: Prime.
0: Yeah, man. Telling you.
2: Hey, Prime is kicking Netflix's ass. I'm just being honest.
0: Netflix
2: got to do better. Not just live sporting events. Y'all got to put better content on up there.
0: Well, because we were talking earlier about, you know, Netflix, according to a Wall Street Journal report, Netflix is, you know, trying to get more into live programming. They're already wanting to put a bid in on the World Cup. And a lot of this has to do with the success that they've seen with live sports and whatnot, because they want to be more involved. And it's like, I'm with you, man. I find myself to where, hey, let's watch something and we'll throw on Netflix, and there's so much on there that you don't even know really where to start because it all kind of blurs together.
2: But Jonas, it's so much on there, and like, what, 90% of it is foreign? I live in America. I want to watch cinema that is, you know, God forbid, like, American. Sorry. That's what I'd like to watch. Like, there's a ton of movies out there. There's a lot of new shows coming out.
0: Listen.
2: And they're really entertaining. They're just not on Netflix.
0: Hey, listen.
2: And
0: man,
2: you know me, I watch a ton of streaming shows. That's what I do. That's my thing.
0: I mean, it ain't
2: there on Netflix.
0: And you know me, English is the second language and maybe the third in our house. So I don't, I mean.
2: Yeah, but it ain't a gang of
0: like, you know, it's just.
2: It ain't a gang of, it's like European. There are some Mexican. They got like a category, like, where it goes across. And the funny thing is, and maybe I'm horrible for this and I'm wrong, but it's just my observation. All Mexican type movies pretty much are like Narcos or El Chapo. It's not like you don't get like just regular programming with Mexican or Spanish, like Latin or whatever it may be. It's not just normal programming. It's always got to be like a drug kingpin or something.
0: Wow, that's rude.
2: Go look today. When you get home, go on and look at the categories. And when you see something that's Mexican related, just look.
0: Listen, my wife is Mexican and it's telenovelas. It's, you know, all of that stuff. And then, you know, you'll go, like, she'll watch all these Turkish, soap operas because the Mexican channels buy the Turkish soap operas because apparently Turkey makes the better soap operas and they put them over. So they're even running out of stuff to where they're pulling from international. So you know what it is? Maybe the U.S. needs to step up their production game. Maybe that's what it is. All right.
2: Well, then they bring actors over from there to do American shows.
0: Yes.
2: Like, which is kind of, it's interesting. Like, you know, I you watch like 50 Cent's Power Universe stuff, like they be using all these actors. They're all foreign. Like you're acting, you're doing American content. Like you're in New York or you're in Chicago or you're in places in America. You ain't American.
0: You know? By the way,
2: you're not American, but you're representing like figures, and I don't know. It's just weird, man.
0: It's the whole thing's weird. You know what else is weird? This whole LeBron free agency crap that's going on.
2: Well, he's American.
0: Well, yeah, there's that, but who knows? Maybe at this point he'll play for the Raptors too, which by the way, the Kawhi trade on hold, until the NBA, finishes their investigation.
2: What's that going to yield?
0: I know, it's just, the whole thing's ridiculous.
2: What are we coming back with on that one?
0: And by the way, if you're really worried about, you know, circumventing the cap and all that, and look, I'm only bringing this up because Pablo Torre, who's the guy who did the deep dive on the Kawhi Leonard stuff and some others, he sort of threw out and was hinting around the fact that there's some people that think the old Jalen Brunson Knicks contract isn't up to snuff. Like there's been enough. And the fact that you would even go as far as to bring that up tells me that maybe there's more that could be done there. And how about we just don't do anything?
2: Or could have been.
0: Yeah. How about we just don't do anything for anything?
2: Gotcha.
0: Like it's.
2: Gotcha.
0: It's just like, come on, man.
2: If you're going to do it, then here's your prime example. Go win a championship.
0: Yeah.
2: If you're going to do it, do what the Knicks did.
0: So
2: let it lead to a championship, but you did it and you ain't get nothing.
0: Or let's all not, live lies and just understand the fact that, you know what? Maybe there is some stuff that goes on behind the scenes that we don't know about, but why do we really need to spend that?
2: No.
0: Yeah,
2: are we being serious?
0: It's like we talked about it with the Brendan Sorsby stuff and, you know, Satterfield for Cincinnati.
2: You know what Brendan Sorsby said? Gotcha.
0: Yeah. Like the
2: I did two schools. I got two schools.
0: The idea that there was tampering, that schools were reaching out to Brendan Sorsby. Yeah, I think that happens everywhere. So that whole Kawhi Leonard investigation, to me, it's nonsense. I also
2: think it's a joke because they already know whatever it is they need to know. So what are you still investigating?
0: Of course. Keep it in the news cycle. And then LeBron, by the way, interested teams, according to Sham Sharania, are leaving voice notes to Rich Paul to pass along to LeBron James.
2: This is all propaganda, man.
0: Of course it is.
2: It's not a war. But it's a LeBron war, and that battle by battle is trying to create a market for, and I know it's like I catch flack for just keeping it real and shooting from the hip. And I'm glad Brady isn't on today. You know why? For this very moment right here, there's too many LeBron James groupies and apologists for them to see this for what it really and truly is. Yes, LeBron James has a nice stat line. Yes, LeBron James played well in the playoffs this past year. Of course, don't take anything from him. But what type of true investment can you make in LeBron James at this point in his career? At some point, the Superman superhero act is going to run out. The clock, the sands, the last grains of sand are running out of his hourglass, and people need to be aware of that. This media campaign right now would really be based upon him making a decision based off of what you know comes next if he decides to go to that said franchise. That isn't the case here. He's not going anywhere to be anybody's savior. So if you believe that that's what LeBron James is at this point in your career, then just be entertained by that thought. Be entertained by that belief. Because the reality of it is for me to get accused of having the dumbest take, and for me being accused and stated that thinking that he could be a six man off of the bench at this point in his career is ridiculous. It's ridiculous for you to think that that's not possible if he were to go to one of the top teams in the NBA. That's ridiculous.
0: I tried to have your back yesterday. I said, I'm with you, Vari. Like, I don't need you. It's like, damn.
2: Gosh. I didn't need you.
0: Yeah. I was trying to. I appreciate it
2: because you were being sarcastic.
0: No, I wasn't.
2: That's all that was.
0: No, I wasn't. I was tired of getting fined. That's what it
2: you
0: was.
2: You never take sides, man. And that's, it's fine, but I'm not going to entertain you when you try to do that. I'm not.
0: messed
2: but
0: up.
2: But I'm glad you said you were with me because sometimes sensible minds have to matter. And I know everybody thinks Q is the most sensible and brightest brain on the show, which is fine. I think he's that too, but don't act like what I say isn't pretty dope.
0: I don't think he is.
2: I say some pretty cool stuff.
0: I don't think he is. I don't think
2: he is. On the sneak, you are, but just know I'm the enforcer. Like I'm the guy that's going to drop my gloves and I'm going to get it in on the ice. You know, I got like teeth missing in the front of my face. You know what I mean? That's me. And I'm okay with that role. That's always been my role. That's why I was a LB. I'm good with it. Look at me. Sexiest tough son of a bitch you ever meet in your life. They call me Var Murphy.
0: By the way,
2: crack is cocaine it's a crazy drug.
0: You could check out, Sexy Var on YouTube. Just search Two Pros FSR within YouTube. Again, that's Two Pros FSR. 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Up next, we close up shop on this Football Friday with another edition of The Leftovers right here on FSR. 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
12: For the most part, things are looking good this morning. No problems on 22 or 78. No unusual delays on 309 or 222. Hereford seeing heavy traffic 100 northbound after Wawa. If you see a traffic problem, call our toll-free tip line 855-ROAD-TIP. I'm Christy O'Brien.
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17: 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A British medical journal says you'll gain the weight back 4 times faster. 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Alex Goen patented hypnosis. In fact, a JAMA study says adding behavior therapy to GLP-1s produced 3 times the results. Hypnosis is behavior therapy. 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
0: Two pros and a cup of Joe, Fox Sports Radio. LeVar Arrington, Jonas Knox with you here. We'll be back on the air coming up on Monday. Same time, same place, 6 a.m. Eastern time, 3 o'clock Pacific here on the show. Before we get to another edition of The Leftovers, though, if you missed any of today's show, you're going to want to catch the podcast. 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Right after the show, today's pod will be posted. 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
0: All right, Larray, what do we got?
24: I saw this yesterday, thought it was pretty exciting. 150 of the best women in baseball have been drafted to create 4 pro women's baseball teams. Each team has been named after a feminist icon as well, which is pretty cool. The Boston Hunters, named after Harriet Hunt, a female physician and activist. The New York Heights, named after Dorothy Height, a prominent leader in the civil rights movement. The Los Angeles Queens, named after Lizzie Murphy, the Queen of the Diamond, first woman to play against Major League players. What do you think I was going to say, Bob?
2: I thought you was going to just use something different for Queens, but that's just where we're at these days.
24: And the San Francisco Fire Bells, named after Lily Hitch Coit. And so, in case you're curious, merch is already available for these teams if you want to show your support. Now, none of them are currently based in their home cities that their names mention.
0: Cool.
24: Their inaugural season venue will be Robin Roberts Stadium in Springfield, Illinois.
2: Cool. Okay.
0: So, all right. So they're not actually in the city that they're representing. They're just, oh, that's awesome.
24: Yes.
0: All right. Cool. Can I start rooting for the Baghdad Bears since they don't play? Could I start doing that? Let's just do that. Let's just like pick places that we're not anywhere close to.
24: Now, the first game will kick off August 1st and will continue for 6 weeks until playoffs. Hmm. I'm excited. I want the Queens jersey.
2: I'm sure you do.
0: By the way,
2: Los Angeles Queens works.
0: So is this softball or is this baseball?
2: Are they the West Hollywood? What'd you say they were?
24: It's pro baseball.
2: What's the But what is the area that, like, you know how they say Los Angeles Dodgers, which I've been getting in trouble with my geography on the show.
24: Me
2: but
24: too. It's okay.
2: I mean, what exactly, where are they located?
24: They're all going to be practicing in Illinois for now.
2: Oh.
24: Yeah, so they will all be there. I have another fun story. Are you ready?
2: So
24: are you ready?
2: West Hollywood, Queens. It's not
0: where's Stephon Diggs when you need him?
1: What'd you say, Lorena?
24: There's this really cool competition. I don't know if you've seen it. It's a click. I sent it to Var yesterday. How many clicks you can get in 60 seconds?
2: Oh, well, how many clicks can
24: you
2: get?
24: How many clicks?
1: It's unbelievable.
24: Oh, my gosh. He's so fast. You got 760 clicks in 60 seconds on a mouse. How do you do that?
2: Dang.
1: Man.
24: I want to see it. How fast can your finger go? I'm going to send you guys a link.
1: Awesome.
2: I mean, if you find out, I'd have to kill you.
0: Hey, it's Jonas Knox. 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
25: For the most part, things are looking good this morning. No problems on 22 or 78. No unusual delays on 309 or 222. Hereford, seeing heavy traffic 100 northbound after Wawa. If you see a traffic problem, call their toll-free tip line, 855-ROAD-TIP. I'm Christy O'Brien.
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1: Would you rather be a great scorer or a great shooter?
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1: We tend to convince ourselves that this is just the start.
0: The boys are on site in Lake Tahoe for the American Century Championship.
1: Christian Pulisic said after the loss, hey, this is just the start. It's not. We get to the knockout round and then we get knocked out. The opposition is Mike Tyson.
2: The future of the sport for American soccer is very bright.
1: We keep starting at the same place. The other countries aren't going to go, let's let the United States catch up. That ain't happening. France is going to be dominating for quite some time.
0: Broadcasting from Lake Tahoe, this is Dan Patrick.
1: We did it. We made it to a Friday. It's a Meat Friday. Another beautiful day here, Lake Tahoe, the American Century Championship. It gets underway today. Competition gets underway today. It'll be a busy show. Peter Jacobson, he'll be on the call for NBC and Peacock. Pete, former PGA Tour player, really a great ambassador to the sport. He'll be joining us. Steve Young playing in the event. He'll stop by. The CEO of American Century, very funny guy, Jonathan Thomas. Nate Bargatze, he is a very funny guy. And Austin Reeves of the Lakers will stop by as well. We say good morning to those watching on Peacock. Thank you. Download the app if you haven't done so. And we say good morning to our radio affiliates around the country, over 400 cities that carry this award-nominated program. My starting lineup, we have from Southern Illinois, Paulie Pabst. Marvin Prince from Connecticut, holding on to that Husky love. Anybody who might have gone to Connecticut, passed through Connecticut, knows somebody who played at Connecticut. Marvin is their best friend. Todd is there from NYU. Dylan from Denver University as well. And yours truly from the University of Dayton. We don't have any honors, do we? Has anybody gotten a honorary degree? Yes, Paulie.
3: No, but I did go to college for 5.5 years.
1: Okay.
3: So I am the smartest.
1: I like... You have more education
3: total
1: than
3: total amount of classes taken.
1: Okay. Todd, you graduated with honors, didn't you?
4: I graduated salutatory in junior high school and high school, but an average student at NYU.
1: Oh, well, that's when you discovered girls.
4: I discovered girls and I lived at home.
1: They didn't discover you.
4: No, I checked them out from afar. I was a shy type.
1: Dylan, did you graduate with honors?
5: I'd like you to guess, Dan.
1: I would say no.
5: You're correct.
1: And Marvin, what about you? Honors there at Connecticut? You said it was really easy at Connecticut.
6: It was easier than high school.
1: It was?
6: Well, because I did work.
1: Oh, did the work.
6: Mm-hmm.
1: All right. Well, that's our starting lineup here. We somehow cobble this together and give you a program every day, Monday through Friday. We have a poll question coming up. We have a stat of the day brought to you by Panini America. We've got a great guest list here as well. 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All right, poll question today, and Operator Tyler is sitting by. He'll take your phone calls today as well. World Cup, France beats Morocco. You have Spain and Belgium coming up later on today. There's a couple things that I want to talk about up front. Kevin Frazier from Entertainment Tonight joined us yesterday, and this was a surprise because I've known Kevin Frazier a long, long time, SportsCenter anchor. He also worked at Fox Sports, and he, of course, has been at Entertainment Tonight for a long time.

0: So Kevin, who has a son who plays soccer, competitive soccer, he's a younger player. I think he's maybe 10 years of age. But he was calling out Alexi Lawless. Now, I had no idea that Kevin Frazier was going to come on the show. Second hour, at the end of the show, I look over, and I can kind of see somebody, a silhouette of somebody, but I don't know who it is. Paulie goes, Kevin Frazier's here. Well, I always love seeing Kevin Frazier, always in a good mood, always having fun. And all of a sudden, he sat down, and he had some things to say about Alexi Lawless.
1: Listen, man, we got to stop Alexi Lawless, man. What's going on? What's happening? Wow. Alexi, slow down, bro. Slow down. I mean, I've been listening to some of his takes. I thought Thierry Henry was going to kill him. Zlatan wanted to take him out at one point. And I was like, wow. And then I've been listening to some of these takes recently and the way, you know, every 4 years we lose and we go through this thing where we say, what's the problem with U.S. soccer? And, you know, then he gives his explanation. He's like, oh, the paid for play system works and it's okay. And I'm like, Alexi, what are you talking about? You benefited from it like, you know, a kid from the suburbs. But back when U.S. sucked in Italy, you were part of the problem. You are part of the problem. Stop talking about U.S. soccer like you know what you're, you know it.
0: Man,
1: you don't.
0: You are coming in hot today.
1: I was so hot when I read his, he had a recent tweet about, you know, oh, there's nothing wrong with the system. I was like, shut up. Shut up.
0: Isn't it good TV, though? Are they providing good TV, entertainment TV?
1: I think it's going to be cool until Zlatan gets up and just picks him at some point, right? It's just, it's crazy. It's crazy.
0: Kevin Frazier from Entertainment Tonight, over 1.6 million views on social media with that. Yes, Paul?
2: So part of the genesis of that is the other day after USA lost to Belgium, they were discussing the future of USA soccer. What needs to change? Alexi basically said, nothing needs to change. Our development system is fine. The pay-for-play, as Seton has mentioned on the show before, that's a lot different than other countries. And as Kevin, who's knee-deep in this, that's what made him really upset.
0: Yeah, and you know, I get it. You know, Alexi Lawless is a fire starter. That's why Fox has him on there. But when you're going to talk about the system and say the system isn't the problem, it's the players. Well, they're all intertwined. And I think that that's the problem. We're not finding the players. And when you have the players, you develop the players, then maybe we can compete on a big level. But I don't, everybody keeps saying, wow, what a great start. We've had this start for 30 years, it feels like. It's the finish that doesn't change. And I think if we're going to continue to be what would be applicable to a mid-major in college basketball, that's not good enough for us. But I can't, you know, with Alexi, he's paid to have opinions. Kevin Frazier doesn't have an outlet on Entertainment Tonight, and he is a big sports fan. And he wanted to explain the problem with U.S. soccer.
1: Problem. Because we don't want it to be the number one sport. We want it to be the most profitable sport. And so what they're doing is they're making money off of kids in the suburbs, but those kids in the city, and I've spent the last 10 years because I got a kid who plays at the highest level, and the last 10 years, I've watched how they really gatekeep. And some of these best kids from the city, my son's playing in Beverly Hills. He thinks he's Pele, right? And I'm like, dude, you can't play. So I take him into the city, in the hood, right? And I'm like, bro, let's go. Let's see what you do. And the guy's like, he can practice with us, but this is a program. It's free, and we have kids who can play. And I mean, they're dicing my son up. And it took him like 3 to 4 weeks before he even played a game as a 9-year-old. And I was like, that's the problem. How can you be playing in Southern California and there's no Latino kids? I was like, what? There's something weird going on. I was like, what's happening? U.S. soccer is gatekeeping and they're keeping all these kids out of the cities and the best kids we have, they're not getting through.
0: So that's Kevin Frazier, and he makes some really valid points. So I said to Paulie, you know, as journalists, we should reach out to Alexi Lawless. Well, Alexi Lawless actually reached out to us in a social media post. Saying what, Paulie?
2: Yeah, Alexi responded to the Kevin Frazier clip we just played and said, quote, hey, Kev, I'm good, but thanks for your concern. I've constantly said that I'd love soccer to be free for kids, but who should pay for free soccer? Also, do you think those who work in youth soccer are greedy and should make less money? If so, why? Hope you're well and respect your passion.
0: So there is really a disconnect here. And, you know, you can look at the system. The system, like the better you are, like the more you pay in the United States. And if you look at the other countries, I mean, they signed Messi at age 12 on a barroom nap, a napkin. Like, I mean, he's getting paid ever since then. But look, we got to find the players. They're here, or we need to find them to develop them. And I think that's what Kevin is saying. But Alexi's pushing back by saying, you know, there's really no problem here. Everything is fine. It's not. But I think the reason why so many people responded on social media is we're not used to being a mid-major when it comes to sports. Like, we're a, wow, you got in. You know, you're in the play-in tournament in the NCAA tournament. That's not good enough for us. And everybody says the same thing. Look at how many hundreds of millions of people we have. And Belgium has, well, 11 million. They have the size of New York City, just about. But their program is better. That's what we have to develop. If we want to take this seriously every single year instead of every 4 years, then the system has to change. Because if it doesn't change, we're going to be like, hey, we made it to the knockout round. And what happened? We got knocked down. Yeah, Paulie.
2: It's almost like college football. You need a major benefactor, a major booster to do this because you're not going to get government funds. People in America, they don't care that much about soccer that you could get a governmental program to do it to a major level. If, you know, like if Larry Ellison, the billionaire, if he loved soccer, we'd be all set if he could fund academies and youth academies and inner city academies.
0: Yeah, but you have these like IMG. You have places here that develop basketball players and tennis players. I guess there's academies that they're trying to develop soccer, but that's what's really surprising. And I appreciate everybody's passion with this, but the passion will dissipate. After the World Cup's over, then we'll move on. We do this with the Olympics. We'll be like, man, I can't believe, you know, we don't dominate in curling. Let's go. We need to be great at curling. Look what we did at basketball. You know, all of a sudden we trot out, you know, college players and then we lose. And we're like, all right, damn it. Let's bring in the pros and we bring in the dream team. And then all of a sudden we, you know, roughed up people. We need to get Belgium to have their football team against the Seattle Seahawks. And then we get to dominate them and let them know what it feels like.
3: Yes. You were, sir.
0: Yeah.
3: You were, sir.
0: Yes, Dylan.
4: Yeah, well, I remember back in the day, the kids that played competitive soccer, they would play their, like, Premier League feeder teams. Like, you'd play for, like, Everton, you know, juniors or whatever. It's like the pipeline already even has you tracking, like, out of the country anyways.
0: Yes, you have to leave the country, it feels like, to be successful. But, you know, Seton is a big fan. His son played overseas. He's in the middle of all of this. He understands what's going on. And he had some comments with Alexi Lawless as well. I think Seton was siding with Kevin Frazier with this. But it was one of those surprise moments. It was live TV, and Kevin, you know, gave the passion, and we wanted to reach out to Alexi Lawless and let him respond as well. All righty, we'll have a poll question. The Clippers-Raptors Kawhi trade is on hold right now. This has been going on for 10 months. I don't know why it's going on for 10 months. It feels like maybe if I have five questions, if you let me in the room and I get to ask five questions, then maybe we could settle this. And as it is right now, Kawhi's not allowed to go to Toronto. It's almost like let's get him out of the country. Let's send him to Canada. And nobody's going to talk about this. You know, the Clippers are like, yeah, if we get rid of him, maybe we're not in trouble. Well, they're still in trouble. Probably lose draft picks, maybe get fined if this truly happened. But Kawhi probably not going to be punished. Ends up back in Toronto, and you're like, okay, sure. Let's just move on here. 10 months. And I cannot, like, if I'm Adam Silver, you know, this reflects poorly on me as the commissioner. It's 10 months. Are you dodging it? Are you trying to kick the can down the road? That's what's surprising in all of this is Kawhi is probably going, I'm not going to get punished by this. Did they, you know, give me money off the books? It certainly seems like that. Well, how long does it take to find that out? Why don't you just hire Pablo Torre and let him go in and, you know, give you his investigative work? Yeah, Paul.
2: There has to be a rule. An NBA season can't be An NBA investigation can't be longer than an NBA season. There has to be a rule.
0: Well, they've already surpassed that. And in case you're wondering, and I know you are, just to give you an idea, Joan of Arc at age 17, she rallied the French army and lifted the siege of Orleans, turning the tide of a 100 years war, and Joan of Arc only needed 5 months to do that. That's what we need. We need Joan of Arc to be able to lead the investigation here. Yes, Marvin.
3: Joan of Arc couldn't play defense like Kawhi, though.
0: She was a very great offensive player.
2: That's right.
0: Yes.
2: More of a shooter.
3: Right.
0: A scorer.
3: Not a two-way player.
0: Yeah. By the way, A.J. DeBanza and Darren Peterson last night going 1-2 in the draft, and they went head-to-head. That was a lot of fun. Yes, Dylan.
4: It seems like Kawhi hasn't... The investigation's waiting to potentially see how, if, like, essentially Ballmer is going to get punished in the Clippers. Kawhi has not even been, like, mentioned as being culpable at all. They're going to ship him to Canada, who I do believe has extradition with the U.S., so he better be careful. But it seems kind of weird that, like, he's not at the forefront of it at all, if it is true.
0: I don't think they're going to make him pay money back, but I do think the Clippers will be punished somehow here. But Kawhi's like, hey, I don't want to go to the Clippers. What if we give you money off the books? How much? I don't know, $27 million. Suddenly, I want to go to the Clippers here. You know, it's like Deshaun Watson. I don't want to go to Cleveland. How about $240 million guaranteed? All right, okay. I think I could do that. But, yeah, this investigation, this is a long, long time, 10 months. All right, 877-3DP show. We'll talk to Peter Jacobson. He'll be on the call for the tournament here. Steve Young will stop by. Nate Bargatze. Austin Reeves of the Lakers. So, got a busy morning. Oh, by the way, it's a meat Friday. So, Dylan, would you tell me what's on the RecTech grills today?
4: We're having kind of a classic Dan Patrick Show barbecue, Dan. We've got a smoked chicken green chili dip.
0: Okay.
4: Party ribs.
0: Wow.
4: Party.
0: That was my nickname in high school.
4: Texas Twinkies was also your nickname in high school, right?
3: Roger.
4: And smoked prime rib.
0: Okay, who has it better than we do?
5: Nobody.
0: All right, we'll take a break. I also had an uncomfortable situation yesterday with the WNBA and their commissioner. Kathy Engelbert was supposed to be on the show today, but, I'll have to explain it to you what happened yesterday. We're back after this, Dan Patrick Show. Guys were complaining that we didn't bring the Z-cliners. I'm like, okay. You're going to miss the Z-cliners back in the home man cave. We can't carry them out here. 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
10: 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Coming up, Billy Currington and Kip Moore, August 14th, Diana Ross, August 22nd, and Brett Young, August 28th. 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
11: 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All right. Yesterday, we were hoping to do an interview with Kathy Engelbert. She's the WNBA commissioner. Todd spoke to her a couple of nights ago, and we had a pairings party. Todd went up to her. She's been very friendly to the show. Last year at this event was friendly to us. And Todd said, hey, we'd love to have you on. There's a lot of questions. People have not heard answers from the commissioner. And she said yes. So yesterday after the show, we waited almost 2 hours for her. This was scheduled. She was going to do a meeting in her hotel room, a conference call, and then she was going to join us. So Fritzy, for at least 90 minutes, is looking just for an update. We're trying to figure, we're standing by, we're waiting to interview her. They didn't, balk at anything, didn't say you can't ask anything. And we thought, okay, we're going to be able to finally ask questions about Caitlin Clark, the WNBA expansion, a lot of different things. And we waited and we waited and we waited. And then we got word, Todd did, that the commissioner said that the WNBA staff, the PR staff, said that she is not allowed to do this. They would prefer that she did not do this. You're the commissioner, and you're listening to the PR department, which is fine, but did you check with PR before you said yes to us? We promoted it all day yesterday. Now, look, I know people get busy. People have agendas. The people, like, it was her opportunity to finally say, hey, you can ask me the tough questions, okay? I thought this was going to be a good thing for the WNBA because people still want answers here. There's so many people who have an opinion, agendas here. And this was a chance to sit down. And, yes, would the questions be tough? Yes. Yes. And I'm sure that had something to do with it. But she went on a radio station in Kansas City, but from what I was told, she was only going to be asked about expansion. They were not going to be, you know, tough questions. So it's just disappointing. Go back to when the Caitlin Clark incident happened. We reached out to the WNBA all morning long. We needed, just give us a comment. Does anybody have a comment on this? Is anybody there at the office? We couldn't get a hold of anybody. So Paulie, during the show, is trying to track down somebody so we can at least let the WNBA have their say, have their voice, get out in front of this. We're just trying to be a journalist here. That's all. We're just trying to ask questions. But don't say yes, and then all of a sudden somebody probably said, in my opinion, oh, maybe we shouldn't do this. Well, at some point, you have to do this. I mean, if you want to be treated as a serious league, then do these. This is what happens. These are tough questions. But this is a fair outlet for you, a fair platform. I will treat you with respect. But when you tell me, and then 2 hours later with no update, and then we get a feeble response, like, come on, you don't want to do it. You won't. the commissioner of the NFL does not want to come on this show. I've been doing this for 20 years. There's a reason why he doesn't want to come on. I have no problem if he doesn't want to come on. But if he said to me, hey, I'll come on tomorrow, and then all of a sudden he says the NFL PR department said I shouldn't do it. Like, and she's 50 yards away. She's hitting practice shots out of the bunker. So that's what's disappointing. We deserve more respect than what she gave us yesterday. We want to cover the WNBA. The PR staff, somebody did a disservice to this. That's all. Somebody made the call, but this is an important league. There's expansion. There's conversation. It's been agendized. Everybody has something to say about it. Now you have a chance to answer these questions. Are they uncomfortable? Yes. But when I have Rob Manfred on with baseball, when I have Adam Silver on with the NBA, they know they're getting questions that maybe they don't get anyplace else. But they're going to prepare for it. I wanted Kathy to have that opportunity. And I don't know her, but I wanted to get to know her so I can have an opportunity to ask questions like this. And that was what was disappointing. You don't want to come on the show? Tell me you don't want to come on the show. I have no problem with that. But if you tell me you're coming on and you make us wait 2 hours, that's a problem. And that says a lot about what's going on, in my opinion, with the WNBA. Step up, man up, and let's go. Let's talk. Let's answer questions. Let's have a dialogue, a conversation. And maybe it happens one of these days. Maybe. All right. Steve Young will join us a little later on. We'll talk to the comedian Nate Bargatze. Austin Reeves of the Lakers will join us as well. Had a chance to talk to Peter Jacobson yesterday. I've known Jake for about 40 years. And wonderful man, great ambassador for the game. He's going to be on the call here, former PGA Tour professional. And I started my conversation with him. I caddied for him at the par 3 tournament at the Masters, and it didn't go well at all. And that's where I began my conversation with Peter, reminiscing about caddying for him in Augusta.
14: It feels like yesterday.
11: Yeah, no, it doesn't.
14: Because you dumped my bag out.
11: I know. Okay, you asked me to caddy for you.
14: I think it was 89.
11: Okay, but that's your mistake. You asked me to caddy for you. And you had the double, didn't you have the double that I, your bag?
14: Yeah,
11: double
14: the
11: strap?
14: Double strap.
11: Okay.
14: Correct.
11: I only had one strap on. Wait a minute. I got to be careful how I say that. The bag had one strap on
14: correct.
11: It. Okay. And I remember I could feel the bag starting to fall and then the clubs all came out. It was slow motion. It's you, me, Payne Stewart. I think Freddie Couples was with us. And you were serious because that's your living. And you tried to laugh it off. And man, did I learn a lesson there that Pete's got a great sense of humor, but not when his clubs are on the ground.
14: Well, I was playing with you. First of all, I asked you to caddy for me because I thought you knew what you were doing, number one. I thought you knew the game.
11: That's your first bad read.
14: I thought that this gig translated into some knowledge that wasn't there. That's first thing. Yeah. Second of all, it's the par 3. So everybody's having fun. So if I got mad at you, it was in jest, except when my most favorite gap wedge went into the lake. Then I was pissed.
11: Do you know we got to the ninth hole and Payne Stewart handed me his wedge? He said, you think it's so easy, go ahead. And I go, I didn't say it was easy. He goes, on TV, you guys make it seem like it's so easy. Here's the wedge. And I go, I'm not hitting a wedge. We got up to the green and then he made me hit a putt. I said, where am I hitting it? He goes, I don't know. And so, it's like a double breaker up and over a hill, and I'm just trying to get it close. And, Payne was always pushing you. Like, he was always going to press a button or something. He was an interesting personality.
14: Payne was so difficult to get to like when he first came on tour because he thought he was the best player in the world, and he wasn't. He eventually became one of the best players in the world. But when I learned his dry sense of humor, and he would push the buttons even when we're competing. It could be the U.S. Open, the Masters. It doesn't matter. When you did something that he didn't like or he thought was wrong, he would push the button. And I came to appreciate that, and I would push right back. A lot of guys didn't like it. A lot of guys can give, but they can't take it. We learn that real quickly when you're playing with someone like Payne.
11: In an event like this, where you know you're going to see bad shots, but how do you kind of disregard what the shot is as opposed to the person who hit the shot?
14: Well, the most important thing is to, I try to find, when we go to a swing slow-mo, I try to look for something that looks good, whether it's the grip, the backswing, the impact position. And sometimes when you're dealing with, say, Charles Barkley, there's nothing there. It's hard to be able to figure it out early on. Charles, I will say, is one of the most improved golfers I've ever seen play. When Michael Jordan signed with Nike, and I was living in Portland, Oregon, Phil Knight called me up and said, would you take this young kid named Michael Jordan? Back then, he was Mike.
11: Mike.
14: Now he's Michael Jordan. But we would go play, and he was a 12, 14 handicapper. He was like a sponge. I would say, no, no. When you hit a flop, wedge goes open, you swing left, you throw the head under the... He would do it. I've never seen anybody accept instruction and actually replicate it like a Michael Jordan. But Charles Barkley is getting there. If you watch him on the range, he's got some great instruction. He's got a lot of talent. He's got a lot of touch, too.
11: Have you played Jordan for money?
14: I have played Jordan for money.
11: Like how much?
14: During the Olympics, the Dream Team, we went and played in Portland because my buddy PJ Carlissimo was the Trailblazer coach, and we would go out and play before the games. And we'd play for a couple hundred bucks. That's it. I never lost to him. I don't think anybody's ever lost money to Michael.
11: Really?
14: Yeah. Sorry.
11: Wait. Okay. I've often, now I've been around Mike before at the Jimmy V golf tournament, and they said Mike will tell you his handicap is better than what he really is, and therefore he loses money. Is that a fair assessment?
14: Yeah. Well, the other part of your arsenal as a player is that you have to think you're a lot better than you really are. You've got to have a really good verbal game as well as a good short game and a good swing. So when we come out here to the American Century, it's so fun to see all these competitors that want to take their game from the gridiron or wherever they play and translate it to the fairways here at Edgewood Tahoe. Sometimes it does, sometimes it doesn't. But what it doesn't do is translate on a consistent basis, but which is okay, because this is not what they do. This is what they choose to do on this week. And all these guys have competitive guts.
11: Yeah.
14: They all do. There's no age limit on desire and the intense drive to get better. And that's what I love about what Charles has gone through. But, yeah, it's fun to watch these guys, especially on 17. When they've got the boats and the people and they're throwing footballs at the guys to sign them, and they have to get up and they have to hit an 8-iron and thread that needle between the boats and the trees. Some can pull it off. Some can't.
11: Before I let you go, the future of the golf ball. Is it the golf ball that might be the issue, or is it the technology of the driver?
14: Definitely the technology. I don't think it's so much the golf ball as the technology of the club. Obviously, when I was playing, I've got a leg in both generations. When I started, we were playing woods.
11: Persimmon
14: woods, and we were using steel shafts. Now we've got composite heads, and we've got composite shafts. You can literally go in and buy a game, or you can go in and get on the launch monitor and figure out a game. Where back in the day, it was trial and error. That's why, in my book, the great Jack Nicklaus became great because he just went out, tried this, tried that. There was no computer to tell him what to use. I'm just saying it's different now because it's a little bit easier to dial in a driver or a wedge or a set of irons.
11: To get into the debate, Tiger or Jack?
14: I do get into that, but it's different generations. As I said, you can't compare the two. It's
11: but if you had to win a major, at their best.
14: If I had to win a major at their best, I'd probably take Tiger simply because Tiger was more physically gifted.
11: Was that 2000 that you would take Tiger that year?
14: Yeah, I would take Tiger. Well, Tiger, for about 10 years, was untouchable. Nobody was as good as Tiger. And Tiger's the kind of guy like Jack and the great players, when they got on the first tee, they just sucked the air. They sucked the energy through no fault of their own, but all the eyes were on Tiger. All the eyes were on Jack and Lee Trevino. And they'd come up there.
11: Well, it's like Larry Bird at the three-point shooting contest. Who's playing for second?
14: Right. It's exactly right. And Tiger was the Iceman. Trevino's talking at everybody and throwing rubber snakes at people. But for some reason, everybody was watching that player. And you knew you were playing for second. You just wanted to do as well as you possibly could.
11: Great to see you, Jake. Thank you for stopping by. Have fun this weekend.
14: Next time I get in the Masters, you're caddy.
11: Oh, thank you.
14: Next time, which...
11: You swear?
14: We'll be... Yes.
11: Okay.
14: Yes.
11: I will be there.
14: Okay.
11: I will be there.
14: We got to call Ridley and get an invite.
11: Yeah. Thank you. Peter Jacobson, he'll be on the call. Steve Sands, the entire crew, NBC and Peacock this weekend at American Century. But he is fibbing a little bit when I spilled his clubs, because that's their moneymaker. And, man, I got the death stare. And I'm there with Fred Couples, the late Payne Stewart. And there's all these people watching. I've never carried the bag like that, that double strap. And all of a sudden, I had one strap, and it was, you know, over my shoulder. And I could just feel all those clubs starting to fall out of the bag. And I thought, I just got to let them go. And you could hear them, like, clanking. And, you know, they don't want anything to happen with those clubs. It was tough. But Jake and I have remained friends here for a long time. We'll take a break. Coming up next, our play of the day after this. These days, when money is tight, you're a little behind, tough to play catch up. 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
10: 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Coming up, Billy Currington and Kip Moore, August 14th. 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
3: Dina crosses it in, knocked away by Mozraoui. Mario heads it back in. Doué able to find Mbappe through traffic.
4: 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We didn't even get a poll question first hour here, Dylan. My bad.
5: Well, we've got one up, Dan, and actually this was Marvin's brainchild. Which commissioner do you think would come on the show first, Kathy Engelbert or Roger Goodell?
4: Kathy would.
5: Well, we've got some early results, and maybe it's recency bias, but 62% say Goodell would come first.
4: No. Kathy Engelbert. Look, she said yes to Todd the other night. So I don't know what happened in the interim, but all of a sudden we got word after 2 hours waiting that WNBA PR advised her not to do the interview. Look, we can save time. We could have saved a lot of time if somebody just said she'd rather not speak right now. Fine. That's all. Just be honest with me. I don't have any agenda other than I want to ask the questions that I get asked about the WNBA. Like Caitlin Clark, was it on the 30th anniversary poster? Why? Are they underprotecting Caitlin Clark? Last time you had a conversation with the officials, what are they seeing? What are they calling, not calling? I just want to clear things up. That's all. This wasn't like Mike Wallace's 60 Minutes where I'm in attack mode. It's exploratory questions. That was all I was looking for. And if you don't want to come on the show, I tell Todd, don't even ask the NFL for Roger Goodell. I'm okay with it. Obviously, if I've been doing this 20 years here, and he hasn't come on, he's not coming on. I take it as maybe prideful that maybe he doesn't want, to answer my questions. Whatever his reason is, it's okay. But if Kathy says yes, then she should come on. And she should answer these questions because that's what commissioners do. You know what was interesting last night? I don't gamble anymore, but I did walk through the casino. And I saw the backroom guys. Dylan was there, Big Day Ray, Mario, the eyes and ears of the show, and they're playing craps. Well, I didn't know this whole digitizing, like pressing buttons when you're doing craps. They're trying to speed up the process here to make more money. Can you and you won money last night playing craps. But tell me, like, when do these screens come onto the scene where you get to, hey, $25 and I'm going to take this number and we're ready to go?
5: Well, so they have bubble craps, which is essentially you're just sitting there by yourself and it's literally like two big dice in a tube and you're just betting craps, hitting the button yourself. They also have sort of a hybrid of like a regular craps table and the bubble craps where you have the actual table and you're throwing dice still. But instead of a bunch of people around the table, there's your own little kiosk there with the screen. So you can just sit there and bet. So like Ray would get up and roll and then it'd be like, all right, I'll go do it. And then we're all just kind of sitting there doing the placing our bets. And we had a nice roll, Dan.
4: But isn't the fun of it the group around the craps table where everybody's cheering, yelling, screaming?
5: Well, it is. It is the most fun spot in the casino is like a hot craps table. But sometimes we're spent, Dan. We don't want to talk to. We don't even want to talk to each other. So we just sit there at our little station, place our bets. One of us rolls, and
4: I walk by a guy, and he said, "Hey, how you doing?" I go, "Hey, good." And then he rolls the dice, and then I said, "Hey, do you want me to roll?" And he goes, "No." And I go, "Okay." I just thought I'd maybe give you some luck here, and he goes, "We need an eight. We need an eight." And then he didn't get an eight. He got a six. I said, "What's that mean?" He goes, "Well, I won $10. And then that was it. So that's as close as I've been to gambling in a long, long time. Yes, Todd.
6: What happens to the days, and I'm not a gambler, but you blow on the dice and, mom needs a new pair of shoes and all that stuff from the original days of craps is gone, I guess.
4: I know. Yes, Paul.
7: Yeah, that's how it felt. I was sitting with the back room guys and Dylan and his crew, and it felt removed.
0: Like you're 2 feet back at this little like a iPad, and you're making all your bets. But craps is the most complex game in the casino. I know it, but it took me a while. This has everything on one screen. You could make multiple bets rapidly, because I was watching Dylan and he was hitting.
4: But here's another thing with the casinos. And once again, I'm a novice with this, but it feels like the Texas Hold'em takes too long and the casinos want that turnover. You know, there's fewer tables for Texas Hold'em. It's like blackjack, that's quick. And craps, that's quick. Roulette, that's quick. Like they want that quick turnover there. And you can play, what, blackjack on your phone? I know Big Day Ray was playing that, and he said you could play 15 hands in the span of, 2 minutes.
5: Yeah, you can go. I mean, like, they have, they have virtual blackjack where it's, you're just sitting there just boom, boom, boom, boom, boom. So you can win a lot of money really quick, but you can also lose a lot.
4: Of course, yeah. And that's usually what happens.
5: That's generally.
4: Yes, Paul.
0: So, again, there's this little sidebar where you can just get drinks and watch sports, and I walk up to the guys. And every single seat has a digital blackjack table, a little screen. So you're playing as you're ordering your drinks and watching the World Cup.
4: Yeah. Yes, Todd.
6: Do we know if Dude Wipe sponsors any of these craps tables? I'm just throwing it out there. They may want to look into that.
4: You could put that on the felt.
6: Of course you can.
4: You could do that, Dude Wipes. Yes, Dylan.
5: Yeah, the bar setup is actually funny. So you can, if you go sit there and you're playing, your drinks are comped. So you'll be like, this is a great deal. Throw some money in here, and then all of a sudden it's like a $60 gin and tonic. Not bad.
4: I was smoking a cigar with a big German, and he goes, we can smoke in the casino. And I even asked somebody, I said, I got a cigar here. Can I smoke? And they looked at me like I was crazy. They go, yes, it's the casino. But nobody was smoking in there. Cigarette, no one. And I thought, if I light up a cigar, everybody's going to go, oh, who's the jerk over? Oh, it's the talking hairdo. And I said to the big German, I said, we got to go out. We were outside in an alley sitting down on two rusty chairs smoking a cigar last night. Yeah, Paulie.
0: Last thing, this morning I got in the elevator at 4:15 a.m. The door opened on the casino level, not the lobby level. I saw some outlandish stuff going on at 4:15 in the morning in the brief time that the doors opened.
4: Well, we're getting up. Some people haven't been to bed yet.
0: Or they're going to bed with
4: somebody. Yes. Yeah. Yes, Todd.
6: I don't care if you're the luckiest person in the world. You have to assess your life at some point. If it's 3, 4, 5 in the morning and you've been up all night with the slot machines and the
4: dice. Why don't you say it to Dylan's face?
6: Right there. I sent him an email a couple of days ago and he didn't respond.
4: But he won. He actually won money.
6: But until you lose. But that's how it goes. If you win, you think you're going to keep winning. And if you lose, then you have to chase your losses. So that's why you
5: I was going to get you a gift, Todd, but not anymore.
4: Todd, you are the one person who takes no risk in life at all.
6: I try to be very careful. And still horrible things happen to me anyway. As careful as I am, I still can't avoid it.
4: Hall of Famer Steve Young will join us. Nate Bargatze and the Lakers guard, Austin Reeves. All of that coming up. Final 2 hours here in Lake Tahoe. Meet Friday, Dan and the Danettes, Dan Patrick Show. One more item. 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
17: 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So what now? There is an answer. Alex Goen patented hypnosis. In fact, a JAMA study says adding behavior therapy to GLP-1s produced three times the results. Hypnosis is behavior therapy, concentrated. 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

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Well, good news, he goes everywhere with you. 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
1: Would you rather be a great scorer or a great shooter?
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1: We tend to convince ourselves that this is just the start.
0: The boys are on site in Lake Tahoe for the American Century Championship.
1: Kristen Pulisic said after the loss, hey, this is just the start. It's not. We get to the knockout round and then we get knocked out. The opposition is Mike Tyson.
2: The future of the sport for American soccer is very bright.
1: We keep starting at the same place. The other countries aren't going to go, let's let the United States catch up. That ain't happening. France is going to be dominating for quite some time.
0: Broadcasting from Lake Tahoe, this is Dan Patrick.
1: It's hour two on this Meet Friday. Dan and the Danettes, Dan Patrick Show. Another beautiful day here. Hall of Famer Steve Young will stop by. The great comedian Nate Bargatze, Austin Reeves, all three will be playing in the event. They'll show up here coming up in a little bit. American Century, and we want to thank them. They've been great hosts, gave us a great vantage point here. That's not CGI behind me. That is the way it looks every morning here, Lake Tahoe. The mountains don't look real. That water looks really, really cold, and it is. From sources close to me. Yes, Marvin?
3: The backdrop looks like a Bob Ross painting.
1: Okay. Yeah. All right. I'm fine with that. To Meet Friday, give us the menu, Dylan.
4: Yeah, Dan, we're having barbecue today. So we got smoked chicken green chili dip.
1: Okay.
4: Party ribs, your old nickname. Texas Twinkies and smoked prime rib.
1: What is a Texas Twinkie?
4: I think it's almost like a jalapeno popper wrapped in bacon.
1: Okay.
4: Yeah.
5: Little cream cheese.
1: Okay. Yeah. We had Oreos yesterday. Wrapped in bacon.
6: That was insane. I didn't think I was going to like it. I'm like, the Oreo is fine by itself with bacon, but you know what? I'm going to look for that in the supermarket and see if they got bacon Oreos.
1: Okay, so the first five that you had or the second five? What were
6: they? That would have been right around the seventh or eighth one. I realized I really like these.
1: Stat of the day brought to you by Panini America, the official trading cards of the program. Get ready for the Tour de France. Bike shorts. You know, I had bike shorts.
5: Had?
1: I did. Well, I don't wear them anymore. But the Tour de France on Peacock action gets underway tomorrow.
5: You're not getting off this easy.
1: You can see your Peacock, 10 a.m. Eastern only on Peacock. This is when I did the bike trip from Atlanta to New Orleans with my wife. I got the whole gear. Yeah, I got the whole gear. I was Dance Armstrong, Lance Armstrong dance. You see what I did with that, Tom? Thank you. But my wife goes, you got to get bike shorts. I said, why don't they just make the seat comfortable? How about that? Like, I don't need to ride the bike that they ride in the Tour de France, but my wife is like, you're really going to need bike shorts. I said, this is revealing here. She goes, oh, nobody's going to be noticing. I said, wait a minute, what are you saying about me? Wow. Okay, thanks, hon. Yeah, Paulie.
5: A couple follow-ups here, Dan. Do you also have the tight shirt to go with the tight
1: yes,
5: shirt?
1: Yes, you have to. Yes, you do.
5: How about the clip-in shoes?
1: Yes, I did. Yes, I did.
5: I need a picture.
1: Wow.
5: The I-team's on it.
1: I think I weighed like 150 pounds. But, okay, it's 500 miles from Atlanta to New Orleans. And this is where, you know, you get talked in. When you're in love, they can talk you into anything. And my wife goes, God, wouldn't it be great if we took a bike trip? And I go, okay, where? Well, how about New Orleans? I go, well, how far is New Orleans? I think it's five. You know, when she says, I think it's 500 miles. I go, 500. And she goes, yeah, like the Spanish Moss. We'll see, you know, all those great homes in Mississippi and New Orleans is going to be great. And I go, wait a minute, 500 miles. I have 6 days. We're going to be doing, what, 90 miles a day? And she goes, yeah, you know, give or take. And I go, that doesn't sound like a vacation. Yeah, Marvin.
3: You're exaggerating. From Atlanta to New Orleans, it's 469 miles.
1: Oh, okay. All right, you got me. It felt like 500 miles. 500.

0: 500 miles.
1: Yeah, I just didn't walk 500 miles. I rode 500 miles. We get to New Orleans, and I remember I said to my wife, I will not get on that bike ever again. She had to pack up the bike, and then we took a train back to Atlanta. Yes, Dylan?
2: Yeah, I don't want to do that drive, let alone bike there.
1: Well, we were in Shorter, Alabama. And I remember that there was a shortcut that would cut off 24 miles, but we had to go on the highway. So, you know, like this is like three lane highway, you know, semis going by, and you'll just, I'm pedaling as fast as I can because we were worried that we could get like 20 miles in and then they would make us go back to square one and make us take the bike route. Yeah, Dylan.
2: There's nothing that says romance like a nice hot bike ride on the highway in Alabama.
1: And I loved her in the morning. I would talk to her. I didn't talk to her during the entire afternoon. And then later on, I would start to have a conversation with her again. We would go into these towns. One night we stayed at a hotel where it was prom night. So it was loud and late on prom night. And everybody was having a good time but us. And I remember getting a bag of ice, you know, when you go into those convenience stores, and I put the bag of ice on my knees just to cool them off.
3: Like Dr. J in the 70s?
1: Yes. When Dr. J used to dominate, and then he put ice on his knees. That was kind of how I felt with the Tour de Dance. Yes, yes, Pauline.
3: You missed your electric bike window. Those things seem, that fixes everything.
1: No, my wife would not allow that.
3: Oof.
1: We were pedaling. We were pedaling. And you just look, you know, you're a mess. I mean, there's nothing glamorous about, you know, these bike trips. Unless you go to France where they will have a van. You put your bike in the van. They take you out to an area. You will ride 15 miles, 20 miles. They pick up the bike and then take you back to your luxury hotel. And I said to my wife, I'll do that. Like my brother went to the Dolomites. He went to Japan, like he went to all these exotic places, but he's a madman on a bike. I never got on that bike again. It's still in my garage. It's hanging up. I retired that bike. It's up in the rafters. They raised my bike into the rafters. Yes, Dylan. Or yes, Marvin.
4: Have you ever held that over your wife's head? Like, say you didn't want to do something. Oh, come on. I rode a bike from Atlanta to New Orleans for you.
1: I think I did for a little while, and then she told me to grow up, and I said, okay.
4: Did she hit you with the, I gave birth to four kids?
1: No, she wouldn't do that. She could, but she didn't. Yes, Dylan.
2: That's also like, this is not a leisurely bike trip. Like, you're doing 90 miles a day. That sucks, honestly.
1: And I think we saw Spanish moss for about 11 seconds.
3: Come on. The whole payoff?
1: We went through Mississippi, and I remember, I'm on the bike, and all of a sudden I see this pit bull, and it's out of the house, and he is coming hard. And then there's a fence, and I go, oh, whew, okay. Well, the fence doesn't go all the way around the yard. It's just in the front. So I'm going, what kind of fence is that for a pit bull? He goes to the side, and my wife said, don't pedal. So I'm just coasting. I take out the bike pump. Because I'm thinking, now he's right at my ankle. If I pedal, he's got me. And so I just, kind of gliding, holding that bike pump, because I'm thinking, I'm going to have to smack this guy. And then all of a sudden, we got to a certain point where he must have known he can't go past that. And then he retreated. I still see the teeth on that guy. He wanted a piece of me.
4: PTSD.
1: Oh. Okay. France beat Morocco 2-0. I did watch some summer league. Of course I did. AJ DeBanta and Darren Peterson. This was fun. I get caught up in summer league play. You know, when you go to bed at like 8:30, you know, when you're on the road, you're on the West Coast, you're out here. And this was prime time. So I'm able to watch DeBanta goes for 27. Peterson has 24. And these two are going to be interlocked the rest of their careers because they played each other in high school. They combined for 108 points in a game. They come into college as the number one and number two ranked players. They competed with each other in the Big 12. They were the first and second picks in the NBA draft. And then last night they went at it again. But it was fun to watch. But I will caution you, because Glenn Rice Jr. in 2014, the MVP of the Summer League, he played 16 regular season games before his career ended. Denzel Valentine of the Bulls, clutch buzzer beaters in the Summer League in 2016. He fell out of the NBA rotation. And who can forget Josh Selby of the Grizzlies, co-MVP, 2012. He was co-MVP with Dame Lillard. Their careers went in different directions. But he played 38 NBA games over two seasons. We will talk to Austin Reeves, the Lakers guard, a little bit later on. And we hope Steve Young will stop by before his round here today. 877-3DP Show. Good morning if you're watching on Peacock. Thank you for downloading the app. And once again, the big German, his entire crew, going on the road, setting all of this up. And here early, here often. And thank you again to all the people that made this possible. Because, well, you can't screw up the scenery here, Lake Tahoe. But they gave us a beautiful set. And we're right off the driving range. And I am trusting these celebrities that nobody's going to take a shot in here. Unless they do it on purpose. Yes, Dylan.
2: Yeah, are we incident-free so far this week? Has anyone been hit?
1: No, but why would you do that?
2: I can knock on the table.
1: Todd's head. We've had a couple that have been over here by the back part of the stage. But other than that, everything's good. And, you know, not all the people out here are good golfers. And the gallery always does this. When I played at Pebble Beach, the Pro-Am, you would say, hey, back up. And they laugh because they think, well, you're just joking. I'm like, I'm not joking. Please back up. And then I hit a stray into the crowd, and all of a sudden, everybody started backing up when I was hitting. Yeah, Paulie.
3: It does feel like Steph Curry's becoming the ambassador of this event. He's running around with the fans. Some kid gave him a sombrero, and he teed off with it on, and he shot a couple baskets yesterday for the fans. He's
1: not quite Bill Murray.
3: No, in the early stages of this being his thing.
1: I can't see him being a crazy, wacky guy. But he's accommodating because there's so many Warrior fans here. And if you're looking at the, Jason Kelce is the most popular, player here. I think by far. Cause guys know him because he's a Hall of Famer, but there's little girls out here who know him because he's on a podcast with his brother. And, is that Steve Young coming by? Does that look like Steve Young back there?
4: The greatest QB ever, yes, it is.
1: Okay. Oh, that's right. Niner fam.
4: Yeah.
1: Okay. Let me see. Anything else I need to mention here? How about I take a break? We'll leave a little more time for Steve Young to join us. And we'll get to phone calls as well. I know that, you know, it's busy out here. So we'll try to accommodate as well. Update the poll results as well. We're back after this with the Hall of Famer, Steve Young. What do we have? Oh, DraftKings World Cup. 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

0: I think we have a new poll question for hour two. Whoa, look at Marvin. You got dressed up.
1: Oh, yeah.
0: You changed outfits?
1: I did. Time to be, you know, dressed like a good golfer. It's the most important thing. Dylan told me that.
0: Okay, so there's a Payne Stewart feel. I'm pained watching you in that outfit.
1: This is Prince Stewart.
0: Oh, okay. Yeah. All right. Yes, Paulie.
2: I am so jealous of that outfit. If I play golf, I dress just like that.
0: Okay, the pants look like what a jockey would wear.
1: This is kind of that North Carolina.
0: Oh, Carolina blue.
1: Carolina blue.
0: Okay.
1: So I want to go to Foot Locker right now and buy some light blue Jordans, but everything else, it's working.
0: Okay. Dylan, you got to be jealous of that outfit.
3: You know me, then. I own multiple pairs of Argyle pants.
0: Looking good. By the way, in case you're wondering, the L.A. Olympics start 2 years from today. Ironically, the men's soccer will be in New York, Columbus, Nashville, and St. Louis. He is a three-time Super Bowl champ, Hall of Famer, and I think one of the three greatest left-handed quarterbacks from the state of Connecticut as we make way for the two-time NFL MVP. Steve Young is joining us on the program again. Yeah. Looking official. Looking.
4: Don't leave anybody out.
0: Oh, gonna give Fritzy right some dap. Dylan gets dap. That's nice. All class. That's what Steve Young is. He's all class.
4: Oh, yeah.
0: And I didn't realize this, but I'm looking out.
5: I didn't realize it. What did you realize?
0: I didn't realize that you golf right-handed.
5: So it's a dilemma. I think it was last year when my wife said, "You suck so bad. You don't do anything else righty in your whole life. Nothing. Why don't you just play lefty?" Because when I was a kid, my dad, Mean Streets of Greenwich, Connecticut, he had righty clubs, and that's why I picked up and played ever since. And so she says, if I don't finish in the top 50, I'm going lefty.
0: You're going to change.
5: I'm changing lefty. I told her, I said, look, I'm not trying to be I'm not a pro. It's not my, I scratch it around. It's for fun. You know, but she's,
0: Were you on the golf team in high school in Greenwich?
5: Come on. I didn't play golf in Greenwich. I caddied. Why didn't I play golf? It's insane.
0: I don't know. In Greenwich?
5: In Greenwich. I played football, basketball, and baseball.
0: Because
5: plus the mean streets. There are mean streets in Greenwich. You just haven't been there.
0: The other side of the tracks. Yeah. Right? Have you been?
5: Two hands go away.
0: What, Paulie?
2: My sister lives in Greenwich, Steve, and there's cops with white gloves directing traffic, and you know I'm telling the truth.
5: That's Marvin. That's new.
0: Yes, Marvin.
1: Mean streets or just mean people on those streets?
5: Yeah. No, just mean streets.
0: Have you been to the Boys and Girls Club of Greenwich?
5: I grew up there.
0: Okay.
5: That's where I learned to swim. In fact, I was on the swim team for 3 days. I wouldn't open my eyes underwater, and I kept ramming the buoy. You know, and they're like, "Bro, you got to open your eyes, or else you can't." You're like, "Maybe you try something else."
0: Was that your first concussion that you had? What is more mental, though, playing golf or being quarterback?
5: Quarterback is. Look, I went to law school. I had to memorize a bunch of stuff to go to law school. Memorization and the data. Retention, and then that's just before you get on the field, let alone everyone trying to kill you. I mean, play quarterback is, it took every inch of yourself to do it and do it well. Golf, I mean, it's hard. You know, when you're incompetent, it's really hard. but once, I see the guys that are really good at it, being specifically great at it, I think is really hard. Being decent at it, I think is relatively.
0: But the athleticism with golf, hand-eye coordination.
5: Well, it's counterintuitive, to be honest with you. What I've been learning this last year, look, my wife put the threat on me, so I was like, okay, I'm going to go get some lessons. I'm going to deconstruct my whole swing, which is half the problem now. But I now realize when you're on plane and everything's kind of, the game can feel easy if you do it right.
0: Yes.
5: It's just hard to do it right.
0: But when you compress the ball for the first time and you're like, oh, that's how it sounds.
5: That is beautiful. But then I think that's what's funny about up here. And everyone will tell you once, because if you don't compete in golf very often and you show up here and all of a sudden it's, you know, you got to putt everything out. And like, who was I talking to? DeMarcus Ware is like, I didn't feel my hands for like five holes. You know, here's a guy. And people say, well, you play professional football, 50, 80,000 people, you know, college. What's the problem? It's like, because if you had to go on stage and sing in front of 50,000 people, you're incompetent in doing that. You'd be pretty nervous. And it's the same thing here. Like, if you're not competent, it's, your hands go numb.
0: Is it, I don't, people talk about, athletes talk about it, like you can have good nervous. Like, did
5: yes.
0: you, did you have,
5: I'll call it competent nervous.
0: Okay.
5: Right? If you're really good at something and now you got to go perform it, you get the creative tension going. You got, it feels like I'm ready to do it. If you're incompetent tension, that's a whole other problem.
0: Are you incompetent out here?
5: Yes.
0: So the tension is different?
5: Yes.
0: Okay.
5: Yeah. Are you guys not listening?
0: No, I'm listening. I wanted you to read.
5: You guys are up there typing away. I don't know what's going on.
0: I wanted you to.
5: Like, he pops his head up like, oh, who is it? Who's the guest? I don't even know what's going on.
0: I wanted you to reinforce that you're incompetent.
5: What you
0: want? Oh, that's all. I wanted further clarification of it. That's all. Yeah. Yes, yeah. Paulie.
2: I think what people like us don't understand, we are poor athletes and we would be poor golfers. You are an all-time great all-purpose athlete and golf is frustrating for you. That's yes. why it confuses people like us.
5: That's fair. And I can understand that. And there's a lot of times.
0: But he was only good at football.
2: But really good at football.
5: But what I'm saying is, you know, there's a lot of pro-ams I play in and like member whatever, you know, and I can almost hear them thinking it like, you're, great athlete. What's go? Why doesn't it? So I understand. It's just hard.
0: It doesn't transfer.
5: Doesn't transfer. Look, I think hand-eye coordination transfers, and like, but if you pick up a club as a college kid and swing it, like you have to learn golf as a kid, because then you can't control the club and you learn to swing it, and that's golf. And if you grab it as a college kid, what's the first thing you do? You just rip at it, and it's never golf. So you have to recreate it.
0: But does it bother you that you're a Hall of Fame quarterback, but then you see Ryan Fitzpatrick, who's not, but he's a better golfer
5: it's
0: than
5: fine.
0: You?
5: It's okay, Dan. I'm okay. Okay. I don't know where you're going with this. I'm okay with great golf. I love golf. I love fiddling with golf. I'm going to get better at it. I might be lefty soon, but, you know, it's a passion. I love it, and I'm okay if people are great at it. I'm okay.
0: Okay. He says,
5: I know you want to go further on this. I just like, I feel
0: no,
5: like
0: no, no, no. I'm just,
5: I think we're on a dead horse kind of thing.
0: I'm
5: right now.
0: I'm just trying to get in your head and understand what makes you tick.
5: But I appreciate the comment because you run into people like, look, bro, what should transfer everywhere. But we used to play, the 49ers used to have a basketball game, a team in the offseason would go raise money in high schools and we'd go play. And there's some guys that would play and you're like, wait, you're an amazing football player, but bro, like this ramming balls off the backboard and like, what? So it's the same kind of feeling, I think, when you're like, wait a second. But I think basketball should translate, right? Baseball should translate. Golf is a little bit odd.
0: Who was the best player on the Niners at playing basketball?
5: Terrell Owens was.
0: Oh, yeah, yeah. He strikes me as he wants to let everybody know that he could play in the NBA.
5: He didn't really care whether he wants to or not.
0: He was going to do it. Where's he rank among athletes that you played with?
5: Well, Jerry was a unique, fascinating athlete that just incomparable.
0: But he wasn't fast.
5: But it wasn't. But that's what I mean. It was. He was just incredibly hard to define. He did things like he never left his feet. He caught everything and kept running. It'd be shoestring catches. He would never be to the ground. He'd run by everybody. You're like, wait, what, why is that? He elevated when it was like he could do everything in a really unique kind of subtle way that snuck on everybody. And they never really got a handle on Jerry. Jerry was always open and he can change direction. That's the other thing. Jerry could change direction faster than any human that I ever saw. And that full speed change of direction is a talent as well. Right.
0: And you bring up a great point that. You're right. I don't remember Jerry Rice ever jumping high, getting off his, like putting himself in a vulnerable position.
5: He was all like, he was smooth. Yes. He was smooth. But you can't be smooth and great unless you're like great. Like you can, like it's, in fact, in many ways, the greatest athletes in the world make it look easy. Scottie Scheffler looks like, bro, golf is hard.
0: By the way, he just missed the cut at the Scottish Open.
5: Well, so golf is hard.
0: Yeah.
5: but the greatest athletes make it look easy. And I think that's what's happening with Jerry. He made it look easy when it's not.
0: But Moss might be as good an athlete who's ever played.
5: But uniquely different, right? The speed, the length. I mean, he was incredibly special as well. That's what I love about each athlete. They have unique qualities that are supreme or premier, and you see different ones in different guys, and And I appreciate, that's why I hate the bar fights of like, who's better? Who's the greater? Like, these are like, these are special otherworldly athletes.
0: Yeah, but we,
5: you need
0: this
5: it.
0: Is for
5: you
0: us.
5: Need it. All right. Well, go to the bar and fight. I'm good.
0: No, but you don't want to be part of the conversation because you're one of the pieces in the conversation.
5: Well, I also firmly believe, living it out, that I refuse to not honor the unique gifts, supreme gifts, that the guys I played with had to kind of start choosing sides.
0: Yeah, but, you know what I mean? Okay, you're a competitor. If I say, do you feel like you're better than Dan Marino?
5: Well, okay, so where anyone who answers that question needs to just stand back and just go, wait a second. I am not going to do anything that, like, I watched Dan Marino. I was a recruit at Army for my senior year in high school. I went up to watch Pitt play Army. And I was going to be a cadet. I guess I wasn't, but I was there for the weekend and they played Pitt. And I remember Dan Marino was a freshman quarterback. He dropped back and threw a laser like 30 yards and it actually came right at me. And I was sitting on the sidelines, a little senior, you know, in high school. I'm like,
0: I can't do this.
5: Well, I spent the next 4 years trying to throw it like Dan Marino. My arm sore. I couldn't get it. But it's like, again, it's an appreciation. I refuse to get into conversations that doesn't evoke the appreciation of the greatness of these world-class athletes.
0: Yes, Marvin.
1: Steve, do you ever feel like a lot of these modern quarterbacks like Vic and Lamar and guys that came after you stand on your shoulders as far as being like a mobile QB?
5: I hope I was an oddity. I was lefty, which made it even worse. Michael and I have really bonded over that, Michael, Vic, and I, and lefties are still an oddity. And so being an oddity and a scrambler, like back in the 80s and 90s, like, scrambler was like a dirty word. And Bill Walsh was the first one that turned, you know, when he first talked to me that to recruit me up there, he goes, look, I see your left-handedness and your ability to move as the things that are going to unlock you to be one of the great players that ever played. And I was like, bro, where you been? Like, that's amazing. And then he just went and helped me live that out. And it was not a time when no one really, it wasn't the game. Today's game is that game. And you have to be able to move. You have to be able to run. You have to go get the free yards. And so I don't really say Michael and Lamar and like, though I feel a kinship to their game. Like, I feel like we're in the same club and we're out fighting the same challenges, which is I break the huddle every time and I might be the best one to hold the football and go do something with it at quarterback, which is an unusual, no other quarterback in history is like, breaks the huddle and goes, hey, hopefully I end up with it in some weird way, right? And so then again, but the game is to deliver the ball from the pocket. So if you're like, it's a unique dilemma that no one really understands. Guys that didn't move around cannot talk about of how to become a great pocket passer, efficient, awesome, elite pocket passer, and still retain this ability to move around and threaten the line of scrimmage. And so if they stand on my shoulders, I stand on, you know, I'm looking up at appreciation for what they do and the uniqueness of how they did it, which is faster, stronger, better than I, you know what I mean? Like, they could, it was amazing. But I do feel the kinship for sure.
0: Yeah, I always thought Michael Vick could have been a tailback.
5: Well, that's what the funny thing is, like, it's like if you're 12 years old, 6'5", and 300 pounds, you're going to play lineman. But there are some guys that could play quarterback that big. I'm waiting for some high school coach or JV coach or whatever to see a huge human who can throw it and go, you know what? Don't play lineman.
0: Well, Cam Newton was pretty big.
5: No, but I mean big. Like the remember the guy in Kentucky?
0: Oh, yeah. Jared Lorenzen.
5: Close. Like, but that big. I know linemen that played in the pros that could throw it as well as anybody, but they weren't allowed to play the position.
0: Yeah.
5: Right? And so in that way, everyone wants, you know, if you run around back in the day, you should play running back. Why wouldn't you? You know, it's like, well, no, because I'm playing quarterback. Did they try to change you? You get it? Man, I spent 15, 20 years of professional football trying to show that you could be an elite, efficient quarterback and still be able to run around. And I think in that way, we all kind of broke that spell.
0: Well, but there's a difference between scrambling and then making the defense kind of pay by going downfield. I like Fran Tarkington scrambled. But you, when you ran, you were going to make
5: a threat. Sure.
0: Yeah.
5: It's a threat.
0: Yeah, you were.
5: And I think that's what we're talking about.
0: He is a Hall of Famer, Steve Young. Did we get off on a bad foot here? It feels like we get,
5: Did we get off a bad foot? I felt
0: like the golf stuff, or I don't know. It's like we're brothers who argue a lot.
5: I don't mind it.
0: Okay.
5: Whenever we're around, I know.
0: You're one of my favorite guests.
5: Let's just chop it up.
0: I know,
5: and I'm okay with the golf. Like I'm today. Look, it's like between 40 and 70. That's kind of where I'm gonna. That's where I hang out.
0: That's the sweet spot.
5: Larry the Cable Guy, Ray Romano.
0: Are you better than them?
5: Yeah, I beat them most of the time. Yes, but it's like that's my crowd.
0: That's your sweet spot.
5: Guys.
0: Could you beat Barkley?
5: I've always, but last year he's better.
0: Yeah,
5: it's gonna be tough. It's gonna be tough.
0: Yeah, thinner, better.
5: Better.
0: Yeah. Larry David, you think you could take him?
5: Is Larry in the? I think he was just yesterday.
0: I don't know if he's holding on. We have the CEO of the tournament coming up. So.
5: Oh really?
0: Yeah, I got to find out if Larry.
5: See if he's gonna play.
0: Larry couldn't find his bag. He's walking around. It's like an episode of Curb Your Enthusiasm yesterday. He's on the range, 30 minutes. He just kept walking around.
5: I think that's why he's a genius, is that it's his life. That's why Seinfeld is like, this is how we live. And now film it.
0: Yeah.
5: Film it. Watch me walk around looking for my clubs. It's amazing. It's genius.
0: What advice would you give Sam Darnold and the Seahawks about trying to repeat?
5: You know, that really the biggest thing about the hangover is the hubris that happens when you win a Super Bowl, and it starts at the owner usually, and it goes through the management and the coach, and like there's this beautiful thing that happens when you win a Super Bowl. It's like it changes you, and it changes everyone around you a little bit, and you have to fight it. You have to battle that perception and that new space you're in to kind of go back to work and go back to the humility of starting over again. Mm. And so I would say to Sam Darnold, and I think he would approach it this way, is, look, what have I done? Nothing this year. Let's go back to work. Let's go back and do something special. But the problem is, you say that, but you actually, it's hard to get out of the blood. You won the Super Bowl, it changes. And you have to battle it. And it's really leadership. It's the top 10 guys in the locker room. You have to have some gnarly, gritty guys, you know, that are like, screw that last year. We don't want to hear it. And like that becomes, it kind of evokes that kind of feeling in the locker room where, because you got to have, to play in the NFL and play great, you got to be tough. You got to be gritty. And if you win a Super Bowl, a lot of times you lose that grit. And that's why things go south.
0: Okay, now I have a reason to keep an eye on your score, because if you don't finish, in the top 40?
5: No, easy now, bro. How many
0: there's
5: people are
0: 90.
5: Playing? 90, yeah, it's like in the middle.
0: So 45.
5: In the middle, and around, yeah.
0: Okay, but if you don't finish in the top 45.
5: Look, I actually have another problem. I hit a root yesterday in my thumb. I can't even feel it.
0: Oh, here we go.
5: I'm just kidding.
0: I
5: figured we'd just.
0: Yeah, Paulie.
2: Dan, you asked us to look up some stats about Steve Young back in Greenwich. I don't have this confirmed, Steve. 79U Greenwich High School Fairfield County Championships versus Darien.
5: Is this football, basketball,
2: football,
5: baseball?
2: Football.
5: Yeah.
2: I got you. Losing 17-0, unfortunately. This is the only stat we could find.
5: Junior year.
2: Jay Chandler, the opposing quarterback.
5: Junior year. Yeah. We were good. We weren't great.
2: I got you with 127 yards rushing in the game, though.
5: That set me up to be I was supposed to be a Dodger, as you remember.
0: Oh, yeah, I know. That great baseball career that you had. Yeah, Fritzy goes, I got Steve Young playing baseball for the Dodgers. I go, he was not in the Dodgers system.
4: Great research. No one's ever mentioned that in the history of talking to Steve Young.
0: You only threw six times in that game. You lost 17.
5: High school was we ran the wishbone, so that gives you
0: the wishbone. And then you go to BYU, the passing capital of college football.
5: That's where everyone who had a dream of playing in the pros, you either went to Stanford, BYU, or Miami of Florida.
0: Dang.
5: Those are the guys that were.
0: What could have been?
5: No one else was throwing it. Nobody.
0: What else could have been for you?
5: What could have been?
0: Yeah. All right. How about a round of applause for one of our favorite guests?
1: Come on, the best ever. Come on.
0: Yeah. Marvin's a big Niner fan. So
1: I really feel terrible. My favorite quarterback of all time, and I'm over here dressed like Bagger Vance.
5: spitting image, bro. That the socks on, the socks over. That's awesome.
0: How about we take a break?
5: All right,
0: we're
5: boys.
0: Back after this, Dan Patrick Show. Let's talk about a violation that keeps going unpenalized. 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And Fritzy knows this firsthand. 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
5: 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That's Alex Goen. Yeah.

0: Jonathan Thomas is the chairman, CEO, president of American Century Investments. He joined us yesterday. He played a round of golf with Steph Curry in the morning. So I started off the conversation by asking him what it's like playing with Steph.
1: Well, it's unbelievably exciting, and it's got to be the most intimidating guy to play with here because the gallery that follows us around is absolutely gigantic. But, you know, he's, you know, obviously he's an amazing basketball player. He's definitely going to be in the hunt for the tournament here. And he's just so smooth and chill and zen-like. You know, when you watch him play basketball, it looks like he watches the game in slow motion. Same with golf. He's just smooth the whole time. So really a wonderful day, unbelievable competitor, and a real gentleman.
0: Okay. How many basketball questions did you ask?
1: You know, I figured he's kind of sick of them. So I asked a few basketball questions about career and salary and off-court earnings.
0: LeBron?
1: I wanted to ask that question, but I avoided it. I didn't want to put him in that spot.
0: Yeah, I know. And it feels like everybody wants to ask him that question.
1: Correct.
0: So he'll say to me, hey, great to see you, but I don't want to do an interview. And I'm like he does it in a nice way.
1: Yeah, yeah.
0: Like unassuming. And I go, oh, okay. But I still want to know, like, is he recruiting LeBron, where he thinks LeBron's going to go? See, I send you out there. You should have been getting on, you know, a reconnaissance mission.
1: To tell you the truth, there's two or three questions I did not ask because I know people are going to ask me. And I'm a bad liar and everybody would know. So I'm better off just not knowing.
0: What was the brainchild for this tournament?
1: So John Miller started this thing back in the early 90s. We've been around for 37 years now. It was an unbelievable story. Even my first year, 21 years ago here, we used to hire people to stand in downtown Lake Tahoe, and we gave out free tickets to the event to try to get people to come and show up as fans and stand around. And then, I don't know if you heard this or not, but this was 2 years ago, we had to actually put perimeter security in charge because we had people tunneling underneath the fence. They brought shovels and they tunneled in because we sell out now for, you know, three of the four days.
0: Who kind of gets you uncomfortable, verklempt, like you get nervous around a celebrity? Last time it happened.
1: You know, there's just some big names. I look at all these guys, honestly. You know, Steph would be right up there at the top of somebody who I have amazing respect for. But at this stage of life, I'm just kind of pretty relaxed myself. Nobody's getting under my skin all that much. And the better they play, the better I play. So it was very helpful.
0: It felt like the white whale the last couple of years was getting Larry David to come to the event.
1: Yes.
0: Okay, he's here.
1: He is here.
0: Okay, is he going to stay here?
1: So I walked over with him this morning, and the first thing he says to me, I said, thanks for being here. He goes, who plays golf at 7:45 in the morning? I haven't played golf before 10 a.m. In 20 years. He goes, why don't you have later tea times? And I try to explain how we have it set up. My guess is we're going to get him today. Maybe he hangs around tomorrow, but I don't think we're going to get him in the tournament. I'd love to, but it's a lot of pressure out there.
0: I don't know if you know this, but Larry couldn't find his clubs today.
1: Okay.
0: We watched him for 30 minutes. It was like it was a Curb Your Enthusiasm episode. He's walking around. He cannot find his clubs. So I don't know if he's going to bring that up to anybody, but it was funny. It was just Larry is being Larry, and he couldn't find his clubs.
1: It's probably one more reason he probably won't stay for the weekend. I did watch him hit a few on the range, and it was really funny. It was right out of the, you know, Curb Your Enthusiasm. He hit it about 15 yards, and he goes like this. I'm like, okay. I mean, it was right out of one of the shows.
0: My guy, Marvin, started a chant last night. You know, you gave your State of the Union address to everybody, and you were talking about Team USA winning the gold medal. And Marvin started chanting USA. So just want to let you know, Marvin, if you'd like to take credit for it, I'm kind of paraphrasing here.
2: You're welcome. Just two words. 250 years, America, they won the gold medal for the first time. When you said 46 years, I think all of us kind of looked at each other like, 46 years? Then they stood up and, you know, they started, you know, applauding. I was like, you know what? USA! USA!
1: I got a bad or a good feeling. It's going to be a hockey year. So today in the Celeb Am, The last I saw, Matthew Tkachuk is in first place. Brady's out here. Matthew said he's an amazing karaoke player. But Joe from last year. And then while I haven't seen Matt Boldy play, everybody tells me he's like a plus two. So I think we're going to see a lot of hockey players on the leaderboard. And then funny stories. I don't know if you've heard the whole Tkachuk story, but I had a watch party at my house the day of the USA Olympic gold medal game. And they win. You know, I got like 20 people at the house. Everybody's jumping up and excited. My phone's ringing. And, you know, it's a lot of hockey friends. And then I look down, and one of them is Matthew Tkachuk. I'm like, oh, my God. You know, grab the phone, say, hey, man, what's going on? He goes, we just won. You know, he's so excited. Well, yeah, I know. I just saw it. We're celebrating. And he goes, I'm here with my brother Brady. I said, yeah. He goes, Brady would really love to play in the tournament. He literally just got the gold medal around his neck 30 minutes ago. And I said, look, on behalf of 330 million Americans, you just made super proud right now. Tell your brother he's welcome to come. So it's Brady's first year. I understand he's not a great golfer, but he's going to really light it up at karaoke tonight.
0: Jonathan Thomas, Chairman, CEO, President, American Century Investments. Before I let you go, just the charitable contributions. I think people sometimes forget what this tournament stands for and what it's meant to this community and other charities. So I'll give you the opportunity.
1: Thanks so much. So, first of all, we're American Century Investments. We run $350 billion, one of the larger asset managers in the country. The thing that really, and by that, we have mutual funds, ETFs, IRAs, and we help people for college, retirement, et cetera. But the thing that's really distinguishes us from all of our competitors is we direct over 40% of our profits each and every year to medical research, to the Stowers Institute for Medical Research. It's been about $2.2 billion with a B dollars that we've sent there. We support about 550 scientists working on 20 different cancer and other gene-based diseases. And then in addition to that, and this is just a platform for us to tell that story, in addition to that, we've raised a little bit over $8 million for local charities, local and national charities, that we distribute as well to the community here. You may have seen what we did over for Tim Wakefield a day or two ago. So it's really, it's just a perfect platform. It's the perfect place. The celebrities are amazing. The weather's perfect. And for us to tell our story, it's the eyes on this, I'm sure you know, right? We had 5 million viewers last year. There's 85,000 people on the course. And it's just a great, great springboard for us to tell the story.
0: Thank you again for letting us be part of it.
1: Yeah, thank you.
0: We appreciate it.
1: You guys always have the best studio. I don't know how you do this every year, but it's amazing. It's five times bigger than anything else. Thank you, guys. Thanks for having me.
0: Jonathan Thomas, CEO, American Century. Coming up, Nate Borghazzi and Austin Reeves. This Meet Friday from Lake Tahoe, Dan and the Danettes, Dan Patrick Show. We will update the poll results. 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Final hour, Dan and the Danettes, right after this. One more item. 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
1: The boys are on site in Lake Tahoe for the American Century Championship.
0: Christian Pulisic said after the loss, hey, this is just the start. It's not. We get to the knockout round and then we get knocked out. The opposition is Mike Tyson.
2: The future of the sport for American soccer is very bright.
0: We keep starting at the same place. The other countries aren't going to go, let's let the United States catch up. That ain't happening. France is going to be dominating for quite some time.
1: Broadcasting from Lake Tahoe, this is Dan Patrick.
0: It's the final hour on this Meet Friday, final day here at Lake Tahoe. We'll talk to the Lakers guard, Austin Reeves. He's playing in the tournament. Nate Borghazzi, the great comedian, will stop by momentarily. We'll try to get some phone calls in here, 877-3DP-SHOW. It is a Meat Friday. The Rec-Tec grills are fired up, and so are we. What's on the menu there, Dylan?
3: Well, Dan, we've got smoked chicken green chili dip, party ribs, Texas Twinkies, and smoked prime rib.
0: 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Good morning if you're watching on Peacock. Thank you for downloading the app. Coming up this Sunday, Caitlin Clark and the Indiana Fever. They take on the Aces in Asia Wilson, WNBA on NBC and streaming on Peacock. People were like, are you a fan of the WNBA? You called out the commissioner. I'm like, yes. I explained what happened yesterday. I'm not calling out Kathy Engelbert. I wanted her on because I am a fan of the WNBA. I want answers to some of these questions because we haven't had answers. That's all it is. I'm not giving you a hot take. I'm trying to be professional in asking her to come on. She said yes. We waited 2 hours yesterday, and then she was told by PR, the WNBA home office, that she shouldn't do the interview. That's okay. You don't want to do the interview. Fine. Just don't tell me you're going to do it. Make me wait 2 hours and then you no show. That's all. Let's have some fun. Let's bring in the man who gave us the breadwinner. He is Nate Borghazzi. He's comedian, actor, game show host, theme park builder, and a fan of this show as well. You can get tickets to his record breaking comedy tour at nateland.com. The breadwinner, out wherever you get your movies, July 14th, and he hosts the ABC comedy game show, The Greatest Average American, where you can win a grand prize of $67,920, which is the average salary in the United States. We make way for Nate Borghazzi. You look like a golfer.
4: Huh?
0: Yeah.
4: I like that gets you right when you get fired up. And then you get all going, and then you're like, all right, Nate, come on in.
0: Yeah, well, I needed you to lighten the mood.
4: Yeah, I understand.
0: But what gets you fired up?
4: Man, I don't know.
0: Like sports-wise, is there something?
4: Oh, yeah, yeah. No, I've been watching WNBA stuff. Vandy fan. Like, so this World Cup's been pretty firing up. Like, it's been, you know, getting excited.
0: But do you look at humor something you could put into your act when you watch sports?
4: With sports, yeah I did it with Vandy because that's the hard part, is like talking about a sport, going to a sporting event, because it's like, well, how do you gotta make that relatable to everybody. And so then when I went to the Vandy bowl game in 2008, their first bowl game since 82, it was a big deal. It was freezing. And I had tickets, and they were at like will call, and I went and to go get them like an hour and a half, 2 hours before the game. And then I was going to go tailgate everybody, my friends that all Vandy fans, we were all tailgating and having fun. And then they ripped the ticket and I had to go in. And so then I was in Titans Stadium. I was in there like an hour. It was like an hour 45 before the game. The players were in like jeans. They haven't even started getting ready yet. Like, I was watching the clock. They had a timer going, and it's just like, I don't know, tomorrow the game starts. No concessions is open.
0: Was
4: it's
0: this
4: just
0: Jay
4: me.
0: Cutler?
4: No, 2008. He did not go to – he beat Tennessee for us. I have a DVD of it.
0: A DVD?
4: Yeah. I got him to sign it. And I've, like, got to know Jay, so it's very funny to, like – just, like, when you get to know someone, and then you're like, hey, we signed this DVD of when you –

0: beat Tennessee in 2006.
1: So you're acting like a little kid.
0: Oh, yeah, dude. I was very
1: okay,
0: excited.
1: When's the last time you watched that DVD?
0: It's been a while.
1: Okay.
0: It's been a while.
1: Because that'd be sad if you said, well, I watched it before I came out here.
0: I watch it on YouTube now.
1: Yeah. Yeah, everything's on
0: everything's
1: YouTube.
0: Everything's on YouTube.
1: I know. Who have you met?
0: I like that you have your shirt.
1: What do you think?
0: I just see that you went and bought that shirt.
1: I did.
0: I know you did.
1: I did.
0: And I can see it a million times over that you would have just wear just the local.
1: Yeah.
0: Like, yeah, yeah.
1: But I'm
0: yeah.
1: flying.
0: And it's the hotel. It's not even from the tournament. It's the hotel's merch that you have on. The hotel's amazing.
1: I'm a team player.
0: You are. I love it.
1: I'm the average American.
0: Yes, I know. I know.
1: So movie, game yeah. show host, building an amusement park.
0: Yeah.
1: Book.
0: Yep.
1: What's next?
0: The amusement park is kind of where it stops. I'm going to shoot some more movies and really dive into that world a little bit more.
1: Okay, explain the amusement park.
0: Yeah.
1: Okay, is this like Dollywood?
0: Yeah, I mean, it's like Dollywood's amazing. Dollywood, you know, gets ranked number one amusement park in the country every year over Disney, over everything. The experience. We're about 4 hours, 3.5 hours, 4 hours from Dollywood. Dollywood is, we're not a part of that. They're doing their own thing. But Nashville had a theme park, and I worked at it when I grew up, and then they got rid of it. And so the city really still wanted the theme park, and I wanted the theme park. And Nashville is a city that can sustain a full theme park. And so it's honestly like, part of me wants to bring a theme park back just for everybody to be able to go to. I grew up going to it. It's like a very fun thing to go do. And then, I mean, we're a city that is growing and really can't handle something like that. And so that's the idea of bringing it back.
1: Who have you met here that, like, leaves you a little bit nervous to meet them? Or have you gotten past that point where, hey,
0: yeah.
1: I'm a big-time guy, too?
0: I said with Joe Theismann, you know, some of them you don't know if they're going to know. Like, with Joe, I don't know if he would know me. And so, but he was very nice, and he did. And so we were getting, like, IVs yesterday. And he's just telling a story about when he broke his leg.
1: Wait, you got an IV yesterday?
0: Yeah, yeah. Yeah.
1: Wait, what's
0: IV?
1: I know what it is. But like you
0: need
1: fluid?
0: An IV.
1: I need.
0: I've always said you need an IV.
1: I do.
0: Yeah. You should do a couple a day.
1: What do they pump in there? Vitamins?
0: Stuff, dude. I've never
1: Are
0: asked.
1: You on drugs?
0: We don't know. We don't know. Nobody
1: are
0: knows.
1: Are they testing out
0: no,
1: here?
0: They're not testing. I asked that before I showed up. They said they're not testing. But IVs just, I get dehydrated. I do that instead of drinking water. You just go IVs.
1: Why don't you just drink water?
0: Well, that's ridiculous. Water is terrible. And why are you being ridiculous about this?
1: I'm my bad.
0: Yeah.
1: The anxiety on stage or nervousness before, anxiety out here playing in front of people. Any comparison?
0: Yeah. Yeah. I mean, it's like, cause when you do a show, you want the first joke to hit. Cause once you get the first joke, then you're rolling. And so like out here is the same way. Like you want your first, drive to be like, you know, where it's not just like, oh my gosh, it's just a problem. I played with a great group in a pro-am yesterday. He had one on 17 that, I mean, it went right over the people's head to 17. It was unbelievable. And he had a funny, they were such a wonderful group. But so, you know, you're signing a lot of autographs, right? And so I'm signing and you try to do as much as you can. And then it does get a lot. And I was making fun of him. His name's Jason. And so there was a group in front of us that hasn't teed off. And so, you know, you're trying to kind of go through real kind of fast. And then he just walks back over. He goes, Nate, they're all still on the tee box. You got all day, brother. And you're like, thanks, Jay. I appreciate it. I mean, and just more people show up. Like, I have no out now. So I just have to stand there and do more.
1: Nate Bargatze, he is multi-talented, multifaceted.
0: Yeah, yeah, I say that a lot.
1: Does it all. Yeah. Actor, big-time actor now.
0: Yeah, 6'2", 240.
1: Ding!
0: Yeah. So I think he can just keep going up.
1: What was the most you ever weighed?
0: I bet it was like 215, 220. Like, I bet I'm still in those days, but I'm more active. But I bet, like, when I look back at some old videos, I'm like, I had to be like 220 or something like that.
1: Yeah, but when you get on the road, bad, you know,
0: bad
1: eating habits. Yeah.
0: I had a McDonald's 3 days ago. I have it all the time. I had it back to back. Two nights in a row.
1: Did you feel guilty, dirty?
0: No. I know what's wrong. It is funny. As you eat bad, the older you get, the regret comes so much quicker than
1: yes.
0: it used to. It's like that's that window. You don't, the enjoyment really is just the actual eating. And then you do feel bad. I mean, it's immediate.
1: Like White Castle? You ever had White Castle?
0: We're a big White Castle family. My parents are from Louisville, Kentucky. And so that's all White Castle.
1: Yeah.
0: So we were not Crystals. And so we're big White Castle. White Castle's is, I love it.
1: But it seems like we only eat White Castle at 11 o'clock at night.
0: You should go during the day. It looks nice. It's lovely.
1: But we used to get the is it the suitcase?
0: Yeah. Yeah.
1: And my kids thought it was the most amazing thing.
0: Yeah.
1: They're like, wait, what are we getting? I go, a suitcase full of White Castles.
0: Yeah.
1: And they're like, where's this
0: That's
1: been all
0: That's why you're
1: life?
0: Regular, because you let them, you know how many parents you hear, they're like, my kid hasn't had a McDonald's yet. I was like, my kid, I gave her McDonald's immediately. I wanted to show her America. You go, you know, I remember she didn't want, my daughter was always, she just turned 14. Happy birthday, Harper. And my brother Derek, his birthday was yesterday. But it was, she didn't want ice cream. And she didn't want a lot of stuff when she was a baby. And I just jammed it on her mouth. But I think about that a lot where I'm like, man, did I mess that up? Like, she eats so much, she likes ice cream now. And I just was like, cause once you put it on, she was like, loves it.
1: Yeah, Marvin.
2: Nate, have you ever tried Burger Donald's? Burgers from Burger King? Fries from McDonald's?
0: Oh, wow. I could do that. Yeah, same trip. I would do it. It's a Whopper. I get two Whopper Juniors. No onion, no tomato. And that's the route I've been going a lot lately. No fries. But now you throw a McDonald's. Oh, boy.
2: It's no good, but so good.
0: Yeah, I agree.
1: Yeah, Paulie.
3: But do you get the two Whopper Juniors to make it think like you're eating less, like Diet Coke, but you're getting two?
1: Like you could have gone just a Whopper.
3: Just a Whopper.
0: I like it so much that I want it twice. And so I want to experience. Whoppers are, they're pretty, I think they're underrated. I think people don't put enough respect on a Whopper.
1: See, I don't want somebody to see the wrappers in the car.
0: Yeah, yeah. Well, I'll throw them away. You should stop at a gas station.
1: I know, but my wife was like, hey, did you have? And I go, yeah. And then, that, you know, you got to clean up the evidence there.
0: Dude, I'll stop. I've thrown so much stuff away at a gas station. When you just pull through, I'm in an electric car, and I just pull through, and they're like, why is he here? You go, because I got to get rid of these bags, dude. I can't have this stuff
1: I don't
0: in
1: need
0: here.
1: Gasoline. Yeah, I just got to get rid of the evidence
0: I just did that
1: here.
0: Trash can right in the middle of those two pumps, and I got to get rid of all this stuff.
1: What did you learn from doing the movie?
0: Just preparation, I think, more. Not that you don't prepare in stand-up, but I think you would prepare and by doing it. And with acting, you need to really be prepared before you actually show up. And, so I think that was a big lesson to be like, all right, so, you know, the next movie, hopefully if I get to do another movie, but the next movie I do will be much more, not that I wasn't prepared, but you was kind of learning everything on the fly. And, but the next one will be, a lot more preparation.
1: Could you see yourself? Sandler eventually did serious movies.
0: Yes.
1: Could you do a serious movie?
0: I think so. I mean, I would like to try. I like to organically let everything happen, you know, as it comes. And so, but I think I could do it. Like, you know, I mean, you know, it's like I'm, my persona on stage or in life, like, it's like, I think I look like I'm miserable. So it's like, I think I could just do that.
1: When's the last time that first joke didn't land?
0: It would have been, at like a comedy club or something.
1: Oh, okay.
0: But it wouldn't have been in an arena. Like the arenas are so, the hard thing with arenas is they're just, you have to have your act. You can't really throw out new jokes. It's just too many people. And so you got to come and really have your act. But I'll, you know, sometimes in an arena, I'll make a little side joke about the town and that might not go good. And then you say something and they're like, you know, I can tell that they're just like, all right, just do your.
1: Yeah. What you,
0: yeah.
1: Just stop this ad lib and go with scripted here.
0: Yeah. Yeah. I'm the opposite of most of the crowd work. Me, they're like, no crowd work. Don't talk to us at all. Do your thing.
1: Yeah. Shut up, joke boy.
0: Yeah.
1: Just,
0: yeah.
1: Fritzy has heard that before because he's done stand-up comedy.
0: I know, yeah.
1: Not good, not well. He closed down Caroline's in New York City.
0: I know, and that's my club. Caroline's was the best club to me, and Caroline's I always think is my home club. They have a comedy in Jamestown, New York. They have a comedy museum, and they have the Caroline's background in the museum. And, like, I went and saw it. But, yeah, I still, mad at you till this day. Shut down the love of my life.
4: It did close within a couple of months. So
0: we all heard about it.
1: I said to Fritzy, Sandler and Spade volunteered to write jokes for him. And he said no. Because he doesn't want somebody to get credit for something that he says.
0: Yeah.
1: If it's funny.
0: Yeah, and they did the same thing. They didn't want credit for your bomb. And so that's, you know.
4: I always thought I had to come up with my own stuff for it to be genuinely, to make me feel like I really accomplished
0: something.
4: You do
0: something have to, so you can believe, like, so you can sell the joke. It's hard to sell it if you're not, like, the one that.
4: Right, it was like my observation or something that happened in my life that I want to share. And when you, if it's something that was written for you, as great as that is, I feel like I'm cheating on the test or something. It's not genuine to my life experience.
0: No, I agree. But it's also, you're not a comedian, so I would have taken those jokes. But it's, you're on, when people give you tags or little stuff to jokes, it can be very funny and you sometimes can't do them because you're like, I'm just not going to be able to sell that joke.
1: He has observational humor without the humor.
4: Okay.
1: So that's a problem.
0: He just because we're in a room.
1: Yeah.
0: And everybody, we are in a room.
1: Yeah.
0: Adam, my buddy, would do crowd work, and he was not great at it either. And he asked the guy in the front row, he's like, he goes, where are you from? Guy goes, Alabama. He goes, that's cool, man. And then he just moves on. There's no joke.
1: The guy that warmed up for you in the Madison Square Garden.
0: Yeah, Julian McCullough.
1: He was...
0: so funny.
1: Really good.
0: Very funny.
1: And then your dad comes in.
0: Yeah. Yeah.
1: And then you come in.
0: Yeah. Yeah. It was a fun, and Fallon.
1: Yeah. Fallon was out there.
0: Yeah. He was pumped.
1: Yeah.
0: So Fallon really prepared for those. Like I was like, cause Julian would go meet up with Fallon out on the road. Cause you know, he hasn't really done stand up like a lot, and doing Madison Square Garden. It's so many people that you're like, dude, you got to really at least know where you're going and where you got to know where you're going to start with and know where you're going to how to end. And Fallon went out a lot and got it ready.
1: But you have a home court advantage, it feels like, on the stadium tour. Like when you go into the Garden, you know they're rooting for you.
0: Yeah. Yeah, yeah. But you hope so, yeah.
1: Yeah, like you don't go into a hostile environment.
0: No, not anymore. I mean, but you did. That's the beginning.
1: Yeah.
0: The beginning is only hostile. They just, you walk up, especially in New York, dude, you'd start... No one knows you, and, like, you got to win everybody over every single night.
1: Southern accent in New York.
0: They're just, like, you can't tell if they're just laughing, they're making fun of me. There was times of that where you're like, I think they're just making fun of me.
1: It feels like that.
0: It feels like that. But it counts as a laugh, so I take it, you know? It's like when you hit, it's like a good miss.
1: Yeah.
0: Where you just go, that's a good miss right there. You go.
1: Still got on the green.
0: Yeah, I was trying to hit a draw, and it sliced in the fairway.
3: When Fritzy was at Caroline's, we could hear the food being prepped in back.
1: I could hear.
0: And that kitchen's back there. Yeah. It's not right out on the side.
1: Nate, I could hear ice melting when Fritzy was on stage. It was so rough.
4: Yeah. It was a little awkward. Yeah. I was hoping there was going to be some way of just falling through the stage that can just kind of pull
1: through
4: the
1: trap door. Yeah. So did we.
0: I'm glad you experienced it though, because it's like surreal. Like when you're up there and it's like you're just not getting laughs, and then you're just like, golly, dude, and you're trying. And I like when you see a comic up there bombing. It's always fun. You don't want to bomb, but we like seeing each other bomb. Even because you know comics are good, and it just could be the room is weird or whatever. But it's fun to sit there and you watch that person just start like. Like they get to their jokes a lot quicker.
1: Yeah.
0: I mean, if you're bombing, you can do 60 minutes in 15.
1: Todd does that, and then he goes blue.
0: Yeah, yeah.
1: So when he went blue, I said, oh, man, he's in trouble.
4: I panicked. I started just saying, like, the F words, and I didn't know what to do with myself. And I had memorized what I wanted to say, but I said the first thing, like, fourth, and the second thing I was going to say,
0: I said
4: first, and now I'm, like, all confused because, like, my index cards in my brain were all now shuffled. I didn't know what
0: that can happen. That can still happen now. Sometimes I can do a set and then like I'll end up like doing it. I'm like, did I like introduce that joke right? Or you do a callback and then you didn't do the first one.
1: Yeah.
0: And then you're like, bananas, right? And everybody's like, what? And you're like, did I do the first bananas joke?
1: What if Nate wrote 3 minutes for you?
4: No, nah, I'm good. I'll be all right.
0: Oh, yeah.
4: No, I should have let Stan listen.
0: I think I can help you. I wouldn't write it for you, but since I think you tell observation and stories and you want to be personal, right?
4: Yeah.
0: You're not just jokes. So I think I could just sit and you tell me what you want to talk about and I would just work. I would say, all right, say this first.
4: That's perfect.
0: And then that's what I would do.
4: If it's something that's genuine to my experiences after chatting with me, and then you can work it, then that's a whole other story.
0: We could work it. Now, I don't have time for this, but
4: while you're building the amusement park, we could sit down.
0: In the amusement park, we will sit and just dive in.
1: You know,
0: I'll have you perform.
1: Maybe he goes to a Vanderbilt game with you.
4: That would be lovely.
0: Yeah, come to the Vandy game.
4: Welcome that.
0: Yeah, we'll be up big. We'll be able to sit there quiet. Yeah.
1: The movie The Breadwinner out wherever you get your movies. Also, the Nateland.com where you get tours. You get tickets to the comedy tour and also the ABC comedy game show, The Greatest Average American. Great to see you again, Nate.
0: Yeah, man.
1: Have fun. To see you guys. Thanks for joining us.
0: Always.
1: Nate Bargatze. 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
5: Westman One Sports presents this World Soccer Update. Last team to win back-to-back World Cups, Brazil, 1962. France came ever so close 4 years ago, lost the final in penalty kicks to Argentina. Now it's Argentina going for a second straight quarterfinal game tomorrow night with Switzerland. France's record over the last three World Cups, 17 wins, 2 ties, and just that one loss. Chance now to be the third team ever to play in the final 3 straight times. Old West Germany did it from 1982 to 90, and then Brazil in each of the 3 World Cups after that. To make it back, France off the 2-0 win over Morocco will have to win its semifinal game. Next Tuesday in Dallas, we'll play whoever wins the game today in Los Angeles between Spain and Belgium. Spain's only gotten one goal from its 18-year-old phenom, Lamine Yamal. There was a lot of hype about him coming in. Spain has been winning because of a defense that has not yet allowed a single goal. This World Soccer Update, John Stashower, Westwood One Sports.
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3: Scotty Scheffler just missed the cut at the Scottish Open, so that ends the streak of 78 made cuts. It started in 2022. Now, we talk about him dominating, but the record for most made cuts in a row is Tiger Woods at 142. A couple of phone calls here. Buddha in San Francisco, but I'm being told that he's in Lake Tahoe. Are you in Lake Tahoe or actually in the Lake Tahoe?
16: No, buddy, what up, DP? Last time I was with you guys, I was in my paddleboard in McCovey Cove. I decided to step up my game, and now I'm on a jet ski out here in Lake Tahoe, dominating like France. I just want to say, who's got it better than us?
17: Nobody.
3: All right, let me see you take a spin. We got the camera on you out there in Lake Tahoe.
16: Let's go, baby!
3: Buddha lives the life, man. He runs a really high-end restaurant in San Francisco and comes out to see us every year when we're out here. Yeah, Paul.
18: We're not responsible for anything happens on the lake.
3: Yeah, if he goes in, I can't help you there. But Buddha in San Francisco. David in Ohio. Hi, David. What do you have for me?
19: Hey, what's up, Dan? After seeing that Adam Sandler officiated Taylor and Travis's wedding, I didn't know if you were going to have the Sandman on to possibly talk about it. So, thank you.
3: I think people are kind of quiet on this. I think they're kind of under orders or an NDA. And I've texted with Sandman, but I don't want to have him on, put him in a position where he's got to maybe say some things he's not supposed to. I am getting ready for Grown Ups 3. That'll be coming up in September. I will shoot my scene. Austin Reeves of the Lakers. He joined us yesterday, signed the max deal with the Lakers. I started the conversation by asking him about free agency. And did he ever give any thought to going anyplace else?
20: Yeah, I mean, the one thing that the Lakers, you know, had the advantage on was being able to talk to me as soon as the season was over. And July 1st was when everybody else could come in. So, you know, it was crazy, but it was good that, you know, the Lakers had that opportunity to, you know, get something done so I didn't have to actually hit the market.
3: What'd you buy yourself?
20: I haven't bought myself anything. Actually, my financial advisor told me the other day that I needed to spend more money. So I struggle with that. But, yeah, I mean, I like, you know, getting gifts for other people. So, yeah, so I've done a little bit of that.
3: You're married?
20: I'm not married.
3: You've got a girlfriend?
20: I do.
3: Okay.
20: I'll give her the card and she'll do what he asks.
3: Who gave you advice, though, to stay?
20: I don't know if there was really, single person. I think it was more so kind of just what I wanted, and that's kind of what my family told me from the get-go, was whatever makes you happy, wherever you know want to live, you know, want to continue your journey is where you should be. And I love LA. It's like a home away from home for me. I've been there for 5 years, and I couldn't imagine being anywhere else.
3: You haven't lost that accent, though.
20: No, not at all. I go back to Arkansas after the season every year, so it probably fades a little bit during the season, and then when I go home, it comes right back.
3: You got an L.A. accent?
20: No, absolutely not.
3: How did you find out about LeBron's plans?
20: I was actually at Pinehurst playing golf. D'Lo had this little Ryder Cup-style thing out there, and so I was out there playing, and I think my girlfriend texted me and was like, no LeBron or something. And I was like, so I pulled up Instagram and it was all over that. And I texted him and I was like, I was having a great day on the golf course till you ruined it. But, yeah, no, I mean, he's been, you know, probably the biggest impact on my career since I've been in LA. So nothing but love and respect and, you know, wish him nothing but the best.
3: Okay. How long do you have to be on the Lakers before you get LeBron's number?
20: I'm pretty sure I got it pretty quick.
3: Really?
20: Yeah. I think so. He has a mini camp every year before our training camp. And when we were down there, I think there was a group message sent out and everybody was sending their names in it. And I seen his net. Well, and the thing is I was on a, you know, that my rookie year, I was on a team with six Hall of Famers. So it was like, I would see a message. It'd be like Russell Westbrook, Melo, Dwight Howard. Like it was just name after name after name. I'm like, holy shit, why am I here?
3: When did you know you could play?
20: I've always had like a, you know, a delusional confidence in myself. You know, it goes back to high school and, you know, just believing in what I can do on a basketball court.
3: Because I remember somebody who saw a practice and said, Austin Reeves can play. And this was when you got to the Lakers. So, and I remember talking to Jay Billis, and everybody looks back in retrospect and they'll go, oh yeah, you know, everybody knew. I said, wait a minute. Was he drafted? When was he? Wasn't a first rounder. Like, yeah. There are a lot of people who didn't know if you could play. But what did you fight? Like, what was the stereotype that you're fighting?
20: I'm white. I'm unathletic. I can walk down the street and nobody's going to be. I mean, I've had people ask me if I played tennis or baseball before basketball. So it's just, you know, things like that. But, you know, I felt like I was never going to get the opportunity to play in the NBA. I always felt like I was capable of it, but I didn't know if the opportunity would present itself. But once it did, you know, I kind of got my foot in the door and then, you know, took advantage of it.
3: What were you told about the Lakers' future or immediate future with before you signed? Did they give you any inkling?
20: Yeah, I mean, I had a lot of talks with Rob. You know, I'm really close with Luka and JJ as well. And, you know, we're just building something that, you know, can be sustainable for not just now, but the future. I feel like I seen something the other day that I'm the oldest guy on the team and I'm 28. So that's it's actually crazy to me. But yeah, I mean, you know, we want to have success now and, you know, 5 or 6, 7 years down in the future.
3: Were you a Kobe fan?
20: Huge Kobe fan.
3: And posters, the whole thing?
20: Oh, everything.
3: And do you have memorabilia of him?
20: No, I wasn't much of a memorabilia guy. I was just, I mean, every time they was playing, you know, my grandma was a Kobe fan as well. So we would sit on the couch and watch Laker games all the time.
3: Luka's style, can that be taught to anybody?
20: No, I think it's God-given, to be honest. The pace that he plays with, the way he sees the game and creates advantages for other people. You know, you can study it, but I don't know if you can, you know, really do it the way that he does it.
3: He has a pace to his game. Mm-hmm. Joker has a pace. Kawhi Leonard has a pace to, like, they make you play their pace.
20: Yeah.
3: Is that fair?
20: Yeah, no, for sure. I mean, and it's not, you're not going to watch them and be like, they're blowing by anybody, which they do, but it's always like slow to fast or fast to slow. It's never, you know, just completely fast. There's guys that just run by people, and then there's guys that bait people to do what they want them to do.
3: Austin Reeves of the Lakers, what was your welcome to the NBA moment?
20: I think it was in practice. Bron, for some reason, I got matched up on him 3 straight possessions, and I played probably the best defense of my life, and he scored every possession. And he was talking, so I couldn't say anything. So, but that was kind of my, like, oh, wow, like, do I really belong here?
3: But is that, he's so much bigger than people think.
20: Oh, yeah.
3: I think that's what, well, so is Luka. I mean, we're surprised when height we can, you know, kind of look at and go, oh, that guy's tall.
20: Yeah.
3: It's when you see these guys that they're thick.
20: I mean, the thing about Bron is he's one of the strongest guys in the NBA. And same with Luka. Like, you can't knock them off their spot. So it's very tough to guard them because of how physical they are.
3: What did you think of the Knicks winning?
20: I don't really have thoughts, to be honest.
3: The appreciation of what they did, because that's what you want to build in LA.
20: Yeah, for sure. I mean, I got to know some of those guys when I played the USA team with Mikhail, Josh, and JB. Great dudes. You couldn't ask for better humans, and I think that shows on the basketball court. They care for one another. They play for one another, and that's, like you said, that's what, something you want to build.
3: Who's the celebrity you want to meet this week?
20: I don't really know. I kind of stay to myself.
3: You don't get caught up in any of that?
20: Nah, I stay to myself.
3: You would pass as a country singer, like a tall country singer.
20: I wish I could sing, but I can't.
3: Do you say anything to Steph Curry?
20: We played one round together last year. He played really well. I obviously know him through the basketball stuff, but unbelievable human, and a really good golfer as well.
3: Can you explain him? Like, if somebody never saw him?
20: Incredible. I mean, the things that he does, he's 6'3".
3: Have you guarded him?
20: Yeah, I've tried to. I mean, you can try to. I mean, there was one game we played where I think he ended with 30, and at the end of the game, I was like, I did a really good job. And I look up, and I was like, well, never mind.
3: When did the headband start, and how long is that going to continue?
20: I think it's here to stay. I mean, I don't really know. I think we were going through a losing streak, and we weren't playing well, and I kind of just wanted to mix something up, and it kind of stuck.
3: Thanks for making time.
20: Yes, sir.
3: And good luck. Congratulations on the contract.
20: Thank you. I appreciate it. Y'all have a good one.
3: Austin Reeves. I like what I was saying, you know, the stereotypes. Well, he goes, I'm white and I'm unathletic. I'm like, okay. But he still can get you 25 points a night. Yes, Dylan.
14: Are we filing Austin Reeves under the exciting whites category? Oh. He's not exotic. He's from America.
3: Arkansas.
14: Yeah.
3: I think he's hardworking.
14: Like a real gym rat.
3: Yeah.
17: Wait, he's lunch pail white?
3: Yeah, he might be. Probably first in, last out. Dad was, coach's son.
17: But he's got some boogie in his game, so he's not gritty and gutty white.
3: Yeah, it's weird when you watch him and you go, okay, I don't know what he does anything well athletically, but he knows how to play basketball. It's just one of those guys, if you were picking sides, you didn't know, other than you'd say, well, that guy's 6'5", maybe he can rebound. But he wouldn't be the first guy picked. You would be like, he's thin, I don't know. Yes, Marvin.
17: Right. It's not about the color of his skin. It's really like the lack of muscle tone. Like if Cooper DeJean was sitting at the park somewhere, he's probably my, like, you seen him?
3: Yeah.
17: And I hate when they're like, oh man, deceptively athletic. Have you seen him?
3: No. He's athletic.
17: He's not deceptive. There's nothing deceptive about him.
3: Yes, Dylan.
14: Yeah, Austin Reeves, on the other hand, could do a little sandbagging at the pickup court, a little hustling.
3: Yeah, yeah.
14: Picked last.
3: Yeah. Well, it's like when Kyrie Wynn is Uncle Drew, and Austin Reeves wouldn't have to put on a disguise. He'd just go to some playground. He'd go to Rucker, and they'd go, all right, we'll take the white guy. Next thing you know, he's got buckets. Yeah, Paulie.
21: I like his stories, too, because he's a confident guy. He's like, man, I was guarding Steph Curry, best night of my life. I look up, he's got 30.
3: By the way, during the interview, Anthony Edwards, Anderson, he was in the bunker practicing, and who got hit by the ball? Did Mario get hit? Yeah. Anthony better stay out of the bunkers during the tournament. But he did come up and sign the ball for us. We see him a lot, and he's always got a smile on his face, always got fun stories to tell. Yes, Dylan.
14: Yeah, we've been worried about the people on the driving range. It's really the people hitting out of the bunker that is just dead straight behind
3: us. Yes. Jay Billis put one on the roof of our set here. And then I was kind of making fun of him as a little bit of a roast, and I think he kind of stormed off a little bit there. Oh, the Rec Tech Grills, ready to go. Open for business. Chef Greg is out there. So if you're watching on Peacock, come on out to the grilling area. 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

0: bourbon?
1: Ever since I was a Tahoe boy, I don't want no candy. I don't need the dirt. I took a stick in an old coffee can. I banged.

0: my favorite part. Yes, I do. What a fun week here in Tahoe. A lot of people came out to say hello. We didn't have a studio audience because we're right on the driving range, and we might lose some members of our audience. But Peter Jacobson, he'll be on the call on NBC and Peacock. Steve Young stopped by. Nate Bargatze, Austin Reeves, and the CEO of American Century, Jonathan Thomas. Todd, you did a great job. It's there's a lot of people here. You're trying to wrangle guests all week long, and you did a great job. So thank you again.
1: Thank you.
0: But it is your job. So
1: it is.
0: So
1: it's something I'm supposed to be doing then.
0: I mean, I shouldn't have to say it, but it's you, so I do have to say it.
1: A pat on the back once in a while is not terrible.
0: Yeah. Did you tell Dylan he did a good job?
1: I have not told anybody. Okay. Huh. I didn't even realize there were other people sitting here.
0: Julie in Minnesota. Hi, Julie. Thanks for holding. What do you have?
2: Hey, how are you?
0: Great.
2: Good, good, good, good, good. I just have to ask, how did Stu Gotts book Dylan Dreyer and Todd Fritzy / the booker couldn't?
0: Wow. Wow.
2: Do you want to explain
0: to Julie why you didn't book Dylan Dreyer?
1: Meteorologist of the Today Show. Yeah, something I'm going to live with. I think part of it was you didn't trust me to be professional around her.
0: I did not.
1: And I may have been a little too flirtatious at the Wednesday party, so any chance of inviting her just became progressively more awkward. But I'm going to have to deal with this for the rest of my life that we didn't have Dylan Dreyer on set this week.
0: Maybe next year you could have Dylan Dreyer. But Julie, we did see Dylan Dreyer, spent a lot of time talking to her, probably 15, 20 minutes. Very nice woman. And but Todd, I just said, you can say hello, but that's it.
1: And Brian Baumgartner was very protective. It was like her bodyguard. I couldn't even really get near Dylan because he was everywhere she went, he was following her.
0: Because I gave Brian a heads up about you.
1: Is that what you said?
0: Yes. I'm like, hey, Fritzy loves Dylan Dreyer. He goes, well, what do you mean? You know, he really loves Dylan Dreyer.
1: But, makes sense. He kept getting in the way every time I tried to chat her up.
0: Julie, thank you for the phone call. Trip in Vegas. Hi, Trip. What do you have for me today?
3: Hey, good afternoon. Always good to speak with you, LDP. I got a question for you. So with all this problem with the WNBA and the commissioner, I got an acronym for Fritzy. He'll love this. Their league should say, we need better answers. That's what the WNBA stands for from now on.
0: Oh, we need better answers.
1: Clever.
0: Okay. I could have taken a couple of answers from the commissioner. That would have been fine. But once again, people are kind of going crazy on social media with this. I'm a professional. This is what I do. I ask the questions. I try to do it in a journalistic way. And that's all I was asking is just reciprocate. If you want to come on the show, you say yes. Don't make me wait 2 hours. And then I get a feeble response that WNBA PR says that she shouldn't do it. You didn't want to do it, don't do it. But what happened in those 2 hours when you said yes, and then next thing I know, you're not on the program? That's all. I'm just asking questions that I believe this audience deserves answers for, and that's what we were hoping for. I love the WNBA, love watching it. But, you know, there's some problems here. And I think if you want to step up and be, you know, a big league and, you know, you're growing and you got the expansion and, you know, there's a lot of eyeballs on you. Then all of a sudden there's more scrutiny as well. But, you know, we tried. And maybe down the road we get that opportunity. But this wasn't a hit piece. I wasn't critical. I wanted an explanation. And so I had to give you an explanation as to why she wasn't on the show. Yes, Dylan.
4: Yeah, I mean, we've talked about it before, but it's like they should take a little more of a page out of the NBA's book. Like, it shouldn't be that much easier to get the NBA commissioner on. And even when the last time we had him on, you were asking him about, like, tanking and flopping and stuff like that. Like, there was stuff to address, and he just was like, sure, ask me whatever.
0: But he wasn't at a golf tournament where we were, where we ran into him, and then he said yes, and then we made us wait 2 hours and then said no because PR said.
4: Even more so.
0: Yeah. This day in sports history, Paulie.
5: Like this. One of the greatest of all time. 1984, Dwight Gooden of the Mets became the youngest player to appear in the All-Star game as a pitcher. 19 years and 7 months. One of the greatest of all time. And 1999, U.S. women's soccer team defeated China to win the 1999 World Cup.
0: Wasn't there controversy with the goalie for the United States?
5: Hope Solo?
0: No, I don't.
5: Before that?
0: Yes.
5: Oh, Brianna Scurry?
0: Yeah.
5: Brianna Scurry was a very good player.
0: But was she I thought that she was moving before the
5: penalty. There's a penalty kick, and you're not supposed to leave your line until they address the ball.
0: Yeah.
5: It's minute, and they didn't have that kind of replay back then.
0: Yeah. They didn't have VAR.
5: That's a good pull by you with the brand.
0: Thank you. Thank you. Yes, Todd.
1: Do you know how to address the ball?
0: Hello, ball.
1: Hello, ball.
0: Yeah, this is the kind of humor that...
1: That was on the Honeymooners. That's with Ralph Crampton and...
0: What was the line that you said, Dylan, that when you're on the road like this, you don't eat very well, that you can almost hear yourself getting fatter?
4: So you can hear yourself getting fatter. It's also, you can notice from Sunday when I got here till Friday, the same shirts that have not gone through the dryer or anything are actually tighter than they were on Sunday.
0: The Dylan dryer.
4: The Dylan dryer, Todd.
0: Okay. See if we learned anything on the program. Todd, did you learn anything?
1: I did. Nate Borghazzi stops at gas stations, not for a fill-up, but to throw away his fast food trash before his wife finds it.
0: He's got an electric car. Dylan, you learn anything?
4: You own a pair of bike shorts.
0: I did.
4: Meow.
0: I did. What about you, Marvin?
6: Steve Young might become a lefty golfer.
0: I know. He said if he doesn't finish like 45th or better, that he's going to switch to being a left-handed golfer. You know, I saw him out on the practice green. He was chipping. And I go, wait, he's right-handed? I did not know that. And he said because his dad had right-handed clubs, he grew up playing golf, even though everything else left-handed. So now he's playing right-handed golf, but he's not afraid to switch. Paul, what'd you learn?
5: My favorite moment of the week as well, Marvin taking a picture with Steve Young. I've never seen someone smile that much.
0: Dude.
5: That was awesome.
0: Man.
6: Like, I saw... I talked to Ray Allen and Steve Young. Ray Allen to me is what Walter Payton is to Paulie.
5: Whoa.
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stars. And with all this social media, there's been an amplification of the stars. We get more and more of the stars. We fall deeper and deeper in love. Look at the Instagram followings of top athletes. The media has always overreacted when a star gets traded. Oh, he's irreplaceable. Well, that team got fleeced. Well, the other team's got a dynasty. The latest example is Jaylen Brown. So when Micah Parsons got traded by the Cowboys, I was on an absolute island in the American sports media. It was me against the world. I said, Micah's overrated. He is a splash player, bad against the run, disappeared in playoff games. He will help Green Bay, who will lead games late. But Dallas will have flexibility, and in 1 year, see where Dallas is. Well, it's 1 year later. I love Dallas's defense going into the preseason. I love it. Between all the moves they've made, Caleb Downs, defensive front, I think Dallas right now, today, Micah's not even going to play in September. I would take Dallas's defense early in the season and maybe late, and I was on an island. Oh, the Cowboys will disintegrate. No, defense is better. They were offered flexibility. The Luka Doncic trade. Oh, boy, Dallas got fleeced, and I will acknowledge that they didn't get enough in return. But I warned you, I said he doesn't equal anything. He's a better Carmelo. No defense. Conditioning and health issues are real. He will age very, very quickly. And even last year in the playoffs, it's 41-year-old LeBron James that was healthy and leading them over Houston. Where was Luka? Hurt again. And even despite the moves this offseason, their over-under will go down because LeBron's gone. Even with roster improvements. Here we are with Jaylen Brown. So Micah was a great but flawed star. Luka was a great but flawed star. You didn't want to talk about the flaws. Jaylen Brown is great but a totally flawed star. He's not a top 20 player analytically, and that's what drives the bus for the Celtics in the league. Since he has arrived, the Celtics have a higher winning percentage when he doesn't play. I'm not making that up. More Tatum, less Brown, better the Celtics are. And now he was Twitch streaming, deteriorating relationships, getting more vocal. That stuff matters. Same thing kind of with Micah. So Micah, Luka, and Jaylen Brown, I will again be in an island. I think the Celtics will be better next year. In fact, look at these numbers. Last year, the Celtics were 9-2 when Jaylen Brown didn't play. Well, Colin, that is a one-year sample. Okay, let's go to the year before. Oh, they were 15-4 when Jaylen Brown didn't play. Okay. What about the title year? They were 12-0 when Jaylen Brown didn't play in the regular season. The point differential last year, 9 points better when Jaylen Brown didn't play. Offensive, defensive net ratings, better last year when he didn't play. Go to his entire career. They win more games when Brown's not playing. Micah, great talent, flawed superstar. Luka, great talent, flawed superstar. Jaylen Brown, great talent, guy's going to make the Hall of Fame, flawed superstar. You did it with Micah. The data's all in front of you. You did it with Luka. The data was all in front of you, and you're doing it with Jaylen Brown. Paul George is a much better teammate with Tatum analytically. He plays off ball. He's a better pure shooter. He's money from three, and they'll have more flexibility because a year in, they'll be able to move off the deal if they want to. Did you watch Paul George against the Celtics in the playoffs when he was shooting 55% from three, was absolutely efficient and a dog defensively? So you did it with Micah. You did it with Luka. Very few stars change a franchise. Messi does. Mahomes does. Brady does. LeBron in his prime did. Curry does. Micah is just a great athlete. Luka is a great basketball player, score. Jaylen Brown is a great athlete, really, really good player, gives you a bunch of points. But he dribbles the air out of the ball, and every single number is right there for the taking. They're better when he doesn't play. Paul George, much better fit. Now, how many games is Paul George going to play?
I don't know.

0: But if he gets to 54 games, remember, last year, and Tatum was hurt most of the year, the Celtics were 9-2 when Brown didn't play. And that was often, Tatum wasn't there either. Remember, the middle and the bottom of the NBA is awful. The Celtics, with their coaching, depth, formula, and system, last year, there were games where there was no Brown or Tatum, and they were winning. Overvalue the star. In fact, I would argue more often what you see is a great coach leaves, an organization replaces him with a stiff, and that team bottoms out. Okay. So the question is, where is LeBron James going to go? Listen, let's be honest about this. Philadelphia is the best chance for him to win a bunch of games. I told you yesterday, if you start putting all those players in there with and again, well, I thought you didn't like Jaylen Brown. I think Jaylen Brown, LeBron, Embiid, Edgecombe, Maxey is just too much talent in the East not to win a bunch of games. Okay, do I think it's going to be difficult? Because I think Brown and Maxey and Embiid, they all want to be number ones. That's why I actually think LeBron, though he's a superstar, added to this team makes them better than if it was just Jaylen Brown. I think LeBron would solve some close game issues, some distribution issues, because he just got such a high IQ, EQ in big games. But this whole thing about Cleveland, well, I mean, it's where the heart is. No, it's not. He's bailed on him twice. He's broke up with his girlfriend twice. Stop telling him, oh my God, he loves Cleveland. Not that much. Not that much. Oh, but it'll feel so good. What, losing to the Knicks by 20 points a game in the playoffs will feel good? Because LeBron will make you a worse defensive team. Slowest player in the NBA last year was James Harden. He's a Cav. You know the second slowest player? LeBron James, if he goes to Cleveland. They'll be a worse team in terms defensively, and they weren't very good last year, even with rim protection. Now, will LeBron make you better in close games? Yes. Cleveland was lousy in close games. But against the Knicks, yeah, the average margin of victory was 20 points. The Knicks would blow you out with LeBron. You're going to be slower. You're going to be worse defensively. Harden doesn't defend. Donovan Mitchell's mediocre. LeBron doesn't care anymore about that side. You have decent rim protection, but LeBron will absolutely make you slower. Slow is not winning in the NBA. Youth, speed, athleticism is. So this whole idea about, like, Philadelphia has youth, has size, has speed. You can mask some of LeBron's issues in Philly because Brown can move, Edgecombe can move, Maxey can move. They've got youth and speed and athleticism. Cleveland's slow. LeBron will solve the close game situation, but you're not going to be in close games against better teams because you're going to be slow and not very good defensively. So Channing Frye is with me. This whole thing about, to me, it's all about this. If he goes to Cleveland, that's for comfort. If he goes to Golden State, that's camaraderie with Steph and Draymond Green. Draymond and him are very close. If he goes to Philadelphia, that's contention. And I keep hearing is all he cares about is fun. Well, what's more fun than beating the brakes off people by 20 points? You know what's not fun? Watching somebody fly by James Harden and dunk and you lose by 17. That's not fun. But all my friends are in Cleveland. Are they on the floor? Can they defend better than Harden? Okay. And by the way, during a regular season, how often do you see your buddies? You're on the road all the time. You're training all the time. So Channing Frye and I believe the same thing is LeBron will make the Cavs better in some close game situations, but the chemistry was bad last year. The defense was mediocre. Here's Channing.
1: Cleveland got too many what ifs now. After seeing what I saw, like 52-year-old LeBron ain't going to solve them issues. They got soul issues. They got I don't like you issues. What happened if, like, let's say Bron goes there, and how does he fix anything? He doesn't fix the guys liking each other. He doesn't fix the continuity of the game.
0: You know, there's an old saying, you can't go home again. Well, sometimes you can, but what you can't do is go home again twice. That means you bailed twice. Oh, it'll wrap a nice bow. All right. Yes, yes, yes. Yeah. It's comfortable. He knows people. He's got his mansion there. I'm not denying that, but he has bailed on them twice. He once bailed on them because, yeah, Nobody wants to play here. And then he bailed on him a second time because it's like, yeah, I got him the championship, but this is not really where I want to play. So, I mean, to me, this would be the worst version of LeBron, the slow LeBron, for a team that's not very good defensively anyway. I said this yesterday. All the Cavs will be is the Lakers with better rim protection. That's it. Three guys that need the ball. LeBron, Mitchell, Harden. That's the Lakers. Luka, Austin, LeBron. That's all they are. He will solve late game meltdowns. In close games, LeBron will help. No question. He's just such a smart player. He's so good. I mean, the Lakers with Luka, Austin, LeBron. Did you look at their numbers last year in clutch games? They were great. LeBron is just really, he's got a Magic Johnson thing. Like he's just, when LeBron's on the floor, when Magic Johnson are on the floor, there's a minute left and it's tied. You know, the right decisions will be made and the hot guy will get the ball and it will just work out. That's what LeBron adds. Like, I mean, maybe only in my lifetime, Magic LeBron, it's not always them taking the shot. The right guy that's open gets the ball in his hands. Magic and LeBron feel like above everybody that's ever played the game. Even Bird, Kobe, MJ, those guys. The only people that are allowed to do the homecoming thing more than once is high schoolers. You know, you gotta go homecoming every year in high school. Doesn't work in pro sports. Yeah, just, you know. No, I'm hurting your feelings, but the Jaylen Brown thing, you fell for Micah, you fell for Luka, you're falling for it. The numbers are all right in front of you. You can't deny any of them. Well, Paul's older. All right. He's going to play 55 games. They're going to be pretty good. Get a number one, two, or three seed. I don't know. I watched the Celtics series last year against Boston. Paul George was a problem. Brad Stevens watched. It was a problem. But this idea Boston is just going to go, ooh, no, they're not. They're not. More Tatum, less Brown. They've been winning for 9 years. All right. You thought it was Friday and I was mailing it in. Good luck with that one. Good luck with that one. In the U.S., there's a break-in every 26 seconds. Somewhere right now, an intruder is getting closer. 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
0: 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So, France advanced 2-0, win over Morocco. There was a really instructive point during it. So Mbappe is about as good a soccer player as the world has right now. France is overwhelmingly the favorite. Argentina's winning because of Messi. If Mbappe didn't play, France would still be powerful, maybe able to win. Probably not, but could. Argentina feels very much like the old LeBron Cleveland Cavalier team that got to the finals, swept by San Antonio. LeBron had to save them all the way through the playoff run. So, but Mbappe had a moment yesterday where he made this run up the left sideline, and he is just brilliant. It was jaw-dropping speed. He flew up the left side. He had a little Usain Bolt to him. And eventually Mbappe got tackled, and that set up the PK, the penalty kicks. Now, I've said before, I don't mind penalty kicks at all, in any part of soccer. But what was funny is, and you watch him up the left side, he's just flying past other world-class athletes. He puts on a great move, gets tackled, boom, penalty kick. Then he goes to the penalty kick. And the best athlete in soccer overthinks the room, tries to be tricky, waffles, overthinks, hesitates. It's just awful. And he gets stopped on his penalty kick. It's awful. And I've seen Messi miss him too. This herky jerky, it doesn't work for pro athletes, for the great ones. By the way, Harry Kane, 93% lifetime on penalty kicks. Howitzer bombs, no hesitation, rifles it through. He's 2 for 2 in the cup. And I've thought about this years and years ago. I was talking to an athlete, and the athlete said, you know, the key to this whole thing is, as an athlete, prepare like hell and let it rip. Don't think. When A-Rod used to get into playoff slumps, he'd overthink the room. He'd get on the call with his therapist. Derek Jeter was once asked about a slump. He goes, yeah, I just go to the plate and I just want to hit it hard. Exactly. Okay. Tricks are for Alex Caruso taking the charge. Knuckleballers throw the knuckleball because they have to. Aaron Judge should never bunt. When you are Mbappe, when you are Messi, Kane, Jude Bellingham, Erling Haaland, attack, be fast, be powerful, be confident. Let guys like me in the media overthink stuff. This is a prime example of, you know, I like reading interesting articles about thoughtful athletes, but on the pitch, I don't care if it's hockey, basketball. When LeBron had his worst NBA moment ever, it was against Dallas in the finals. It got into his head. A-Rod would get into his head. Mbappe gets into his head. It's like the reason Mbappe got the penalty kick was sheer athleticism, training, cardiovascular superiority. Harry Kane's got it right. Just smoke that puppy. When you're a great athlete, you attack. You dictate terms. Here's John Strong on the call from that sequence.
12: Mbappe has it. Mousrawy trying to recover. Kylian Mbappe goes down. Penalty for France. Correct decision to award the penalty. Now what can Kylian Mbappe do with it? Here we go. Mbappe against Yassin Bono. Saved!
13: And Mbappe trying to just wait for Bono to go. And when he did go, he went the right way.
0: Yeah, like, don't wait. You're the star. You're the great one. As Derek Jeter said, just go hit the ball hard somewhere. he didn't even get a lot of velocity on it by Mbappe standards. Outthinking. Sports is like a lot of jobs. I don't care if you're a trial attorney. Self-doubt's a killer. Prepare like hell, and then in the moment, let it rip. Go with your instincts. Attack. And it was just fascinating to me to watch juxtapose the brilliance that got him the PK and then the hesitation once he got it. J-Mac with the news.
14: No.
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17: All right, Colin, let's dive right into an interesting story in the NBA. Kawhi Leonard and that trade to Toronto, it's on hold. Adam Silver and the NBA keep dragging their feet with this aspiration issue, this investigation into the no-show job Kawhi had. And now, Colin, both teams have essentially announced, whoa, the trade is on hold until the NBA wraps things up. Adam Silver has totally botched this situation. You've been investigating this for months and there's no resolution. So now, remember, Kawhi was going to go back home to Toronto. The Clippers said, we're rebuilding. The trade is on hold. Colin, this could go multiple ways. Just a big black eye for Adam Silver in the NBA.
0: Ask yourself this. In the last 5 years, what has worked with Kawhi? Ty Lue's a great coach. What has worked? Oh, he's a great playoff performer. Well, when he's healthy. Has he been healthy? Not really. Is he dependable? Not really. Okay, well, trade him can't really work. I mean, the whole thing with Kawhi is Toronto's doing it right? Because they've got this soft spot for, well, it worked the last time. And he's using Toronto to just get paid. He didn't want to live in Toronto. I mean, most pro athletes, even hockey players, would prefer the States over Canada.
17: Well, and also the Clippers don't want to extend him. They're not paying him. So Toronto's we'll pay him.
0: So Kawhi is doing this for the bag. Yeah. I'm not critical of that. Pro athletes want to, you know, the last, your back nine, last couple holes, you make whatever you can make, pro athlete. I got your back on that one. Go join the best team. You know, hit from the blue tees. Don't have to hit from the black tees. Don't have to get on a cart. Don't have to walk the course. Talked about it yesterday. But, I mean, everything with Kawhi, he's kind of an enigma in the NBA. Like, he doesn't communicate much. He's not really a leader, but he's talented. I mean, the Clippers haven't won a playoff series. Think about this. Since 2021. When they brought him there and Steve Ballmer and Pounin, the podium, and it's Paul George. Paul George has ended up in a great spot. Great GM, very good coach, great teammate. Paul George has had injuries, but when he's healthy, he plays and delivers. Kawhi, there's just a cloud that always hovers. Oh, I just wouldn't want to get into the Kawhi business.
17: Yeah, it's ugly. I don't know what the ramifications are going to be if let's say Kawhi suspended for a year. The NBA says, oh, we found you guilty, suspended for a year. Raptors aren't doing that deal. No way. And then you have to unwind it with, hey, Kawhi, you got to go back to the Clippers, and then you're suspended. I mean, it's just a total disaster for the league. You know, we've seen this in the NFL, other sports. Just make decisions, guys, quickly, so we can move on. Like, I don't want to be talking about Kawhi and aspiration. Yeah. What I do want to talk about, Colin, is the next story, and that's the Lakers. Now, when you were out sick on Wednesday, I came out and I said, listen, this Jonathan Kuminga stuff is huge for the Lakers. He is being rumored to maybe head to LA. There's a report the Lakers offered him a 2-year, $20 million deal via sign and trade. He's due, I think, $24 million with the Hawks, and they do not want to pay him $24 million. This is the same Kuminga who kind of beefed with Steve Kerr in a weird situation.
0: I've never understood the fascination with a G League star. I still don't know what his game is. I can't trust him to hit a jump shot. He's the classic. Oh, he's a long athletic guy. What's his game? What is his game? I can't figure. If 5 years in the NBA, stop using youth as an excuse. I don't care how old you are. If you're on the air for 5 years, I got to have a feeling what you are. Kuminga's long and athletic. I'm not denying that. Good dunks, long. You'll see highlights and you're like, wow, Steve Kerr would have loved to have kept him. They needed his length. They let him go. Atlanta, another great coach. I can't figure out what to do with him. I mean, I'm looking at guys getting paid in this league. Quinn Snyder's an elite coach. No thanks. Steve Kerr's a great coach. No thanks. I mean, so I see this all the time. I understand the love of length and the athletic ability, and he can be kind of productive. But ask yourself this, when you're building a business, I don't care if it's a podcast network or a team, what is he? What is she? Caitlin Clark is our distributor and shooter. Okay. Sophie Cunningham, she can be the intimidator and the defender. Okay. Angel Reese, rebounds and defense. I know what they are. Yeah. You've got to define who you are in any company after 5 years. And I just don't know what Kuminga is.
17: I would go slight disagreement. Now, yes, he is on the young side. Sure. But we're not going to use youth as an example. I think what the problem is we don't know what he is, but we know what he can be. Right?
0: Yeah, but I've been hearing that for 5 years.
17: Well, okay, so if you put him in the right system with the right players and maybe the right coach,
0: so you think
17: Steve Kerr's awesome.
0: Okay. But so Quinn Snyder, again, this is classic Laker fanboy. Steve Kerr knows basketball. He couldn't figure it out.
17: Couldn't fit him in
0: Quinn
17: the system.
0: Quinn Snyder, brilliant. Couldn't figure it out. But you're going back to, well, if a coach can figure, two of the top five coaches are like, we give up.
17: Well, the problem is he wanted to start in Golden State. He wasn't ready. So he wanted to start in Atlanta, and he did do well. If you look at the numbers, he was good. The problem is they have Jalen Johnson. They've got a great defensive wing.
0: Jalen Johnson, I know what he is, and he's a much better player.
17: He's awesome. So here's where Kuminga fits. The Lakers don't have a small forward right now to play that PJ Washington role. Hey, stand in the corner, catch some lobs, and play lockdown defense.
0: Time out. He doesn't want to be a lockdown defender.
17: Well, he's struggled with the three-point shooting, and he thinks he's a star. That's the one big thing. Can J.J. Redick be like, dude, you're not a star yet. He could be a star.
0: No, he'll never be an NBA star. He'll never, ever be an NBA star.
17: Okay, so here's the comp that I keep seeing and talking to people about.
0: PJ Washington defends. He doesn't want to defend.
17: Well, that's the thing. He's got to do some more things. But Colin, I'm just telling you, when OG Anunoby came to the NBA out of college, you could see there's something there. By the way, OG's never made an All-Star game, never made one All-Star game.
0: Every GM in the league loves OG. Every team in this league, everyone. I said this during the Knicks playoff 100%. Run when Brunson was killing. I'm like, OG's the guy. Yes. Every NBA scout I've ever talked to loves OG Anunoby. Like, there's no, he is the rare player, and there, in even great players, this isn't always true. Like, Donovan Mitchell's great, but he wouldn't fit on every team. OG would start for every NBA team. San Antonio, he would start for all 30 teams. Jonathan Kuminga, two coaches are like, we give up, and we're not even paying him anything.
17: OG's in his late 20s. Kuminga's still early 20s. He's got to be selfless. If Kuminga's willing to be selfless and accept a bit of a role, you know, that's not what he thinks he is.
0: Yeah, if Luka's willing to play defense, how many years am I going to hear that?
17: Then this is, I'm being negative. Come on, that is so negative. Kuminga, essentially, Redick is not promising a starting spot. But, dude, we don't have a small forward.
0: Okay,
17: Quentin Grimes is a little too small.
0: I don't root against anybody. Yeah. I didn't root against Baker Mayfield. I'm not rooting against Kuminga.
17: Yeah.
0: But I don't want to hear, like when people say he's young. Okay, that's the first 3 years in the NBA. But by the time it's year four, second great coach, second team, I'm over it. Mm. Nobody takes that long to develop. Like Kevin Garnett came into the league out of high school. You're like, he's going to be good. But by the second year, you're like, whoa, Kevin Garnett is something. I could see what Kevin Garnett was. So even these guys that come out of high school, their first year, they're flawed. But by year two, they have a defined sense of self maturity. It's KG, second year in the league out of high school. You're like, he was an all-star. You're like, holy God. And he got better fast. Kuminga, I got nothing against the kid. But I'm like, I can
17: unequivocally tell you he's not going to be Kevin Garnett or anywhere near that. But again, OG Anunoby, really good player, accepted a role. And after 5 years, it's like, this guy's pivotal. If Kuminga's willing, and by the way, his measurables are right there with OG. Size, length, weight. Like, if in an ideal world, he accepts that, and Luka is known as a raiser of people's talents playing with him, we'll see. I'm optimistic. I'm being a fanboy. Yeah, I have the Laker jersey on underneath this. Final story, Colin. Let's go to the NBA Summer League. We had a great showdown last night. AJ DeBonta versus Derrick Peterson. DeBonta had 27 and 26 minutes. Really nice dunk as well. Wizards got the win. Peterson was good, but people are, he nearly fouled out, which is a little goofy. He had 9 fouls, 8 turnovers. But this is what people are talking about today. Derrick Peterson was asked about, you know, how did it go after the game? And he said, I'm back to having fun. Colin, I wasn't really experiencing it that much at Kansas. I was off the ball a ton. So I feel like myself again.
0: Yeah, that's been what Scout said coming in, is that he's a bit of a silo player. They don't know about the hamstring injuries, but he's better with the ball in his hands scoring than he is off ball. Kansas used him a lot off ball. I think Peterson's going to be fine. I would have taken DeBonta number one, fewer questions. By the way, I watched DeBonta highlights on YouTube twice. I already feel like he's defining what he is. I mean, I watched 2 summer league games and I'm like, he's a willing defender, not great, but willing. He has to become a better shooter, but there's a physicality with DeBonta. There's a toughness. There's an attack mode. Like I watched DeBonta and this is probably a bad comp. There's a little bit of Chris Webber here with DeBonta. There's a little bit of Chris Webber where I love his hands. I love his feet. I love his size. I love his, you know, emotional intelligence on the floor. I see a little Chris Webber. Now, I'm not a scout. I mean, I could be totally wrong, but when I watch Chris Webber in college, I'm like, I knew what his game was going to be in the pros. I'm watching AJ DeBonta 2 games and I'm like, oh, I know what he is.
17: Yeah.
0: He is a high end scorer, long attack mode. I think he's going to be a shot will get better, willing defender, not great, but willing to put a body on somebody. He's not a soft player. It can't take that long for me to go, oh, I see what you are.
17: Yeah. DeBonta is a stud. Just remember who was calling Washington a 45-win team. Did you see the entire Washington roster came out to watch him last night? They're already bonding. The young kid, Trey Johnson from Texas, is cooking. This Wizards team is dangerous. Just quickly on Peterson, Colin. So we just talked about being selfish versus selfless.
0: Yeah.
17: Derrick Peterson doesn't seem to have that. He wants the ball. He yeah. wants to control everything.
15: That's fine.
17: I don't know that I love that unless he thinks he could be a one. Because the kid George is already there in Utah. He's good.
15: Well,
17: and there's going to be a bit of a clash there over who's handling
15: Peterson
17: the ball.
15: Peterson is going to be, they're both going to be good scorers. Peterson's going to be a great scorer. I worry about the hamstring creatine stuff. I worry that he kind of plays in a silo. It's summer league, so let's not go crazy. It looks like when I watch Peterson, this is where I said, I remember Doug Gottlieb said, watch this kid play. I remember I was on a phone call. He said, I want you to watch this kid play. Literally three possessions with Darren Peterson. I said, oh, that's what Kobe looked like at 18 years old. I mean, literally looked like Kobe. And so there's no question the kid's talented, but we know this. Are you a good teammate? Are you good analytically? Do you share the ball? Do you have self-awareness? Are you willing to be physical? Like AJ DeBonsa, I can see the frame, the shoulders, the butt. He's going to bang up on people. And like, that's a big part of the NBA, that physicality component. J-Mac with the news.
16: Well, that's the news.
18: And thanks for stopping by.
16: The Herd Lie News.
15: I don't root against anybody. I got nothing against Kuminga. But yeah, 5 years of telling me what you're going to be. Land the plane. Okay. Don't keep circling the airport. What are you? Show me. And I'm a big believer, like, if really smart people in sports can't figure you out, you become kind of a Rubik's Cube. It's like it can't be. There are players now. In fairness, there are players like Steve Nash, who was very, very good in Dallas, and then he went into Mike D'Antoni's system and in Phoenix, and he flourished. Jalen Brunson was a very good player. Luka always said he's a really good player. When I got hurt and Brunson had to play a playoff series, I mean, he lit people up. So like Brunson was good in Dallas, but he got into an offense where he could be the star and he flourished. So you know there are players that leave. And all of a sudden it's like, wow. But man, Steve Kerr and Quinn Snyder, these guys have been in basketball combined 100, it feels like 80 years in basketball forever. Quinn Snyder's been around forever. College coach, pro coach, player. And if he's like, yeah, it's not like Atlanta wants to get rid. You know, they gave the Knicks trouble for a couple games. They want to keep everything they can that helps them win. And they're like, nah, we're going to move on. You know, Steve Kerr was dying for his length. No one feels like the Warriors are too small. They were dying for his length. Yeah, we give up. So, coming up next, where was the growth in this World Cup? Well, we have a number. Where are the growth is next? I heard. 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
15: Now, if Belgium beats Spain, that makes us feel a little better, right, as Americans? Like, well, Belgium beat us, but they also beat Spain. That's hard to score on Spain. But that, I'm really interested to watch that. So we have heard, I like Friday's shows because you can kind of wrap up things, the Jaylen Brown trade, you can kind of wrap stuff up. And one of the things we've heard since that really humiliating loss, especially in the second half to Belgium is, well, where's the growth? What's the difference? Come on. The difference is a number I'm going to show you. USA Belgium got over 50 million viewers. 50 million. That's a Super Bowl number. Mexico, England. Got 47 million. That's the growth. Well, what do you mean? That large a number equals influence. Kids inspired to play. Families watching with their kids, thinking football's a little too violent, baseball's too boring, hockey's too expensive. Soccer now is cool. And you know who sets the trends in America on fashion and music and cool? Young people, not cranky rural guy on X yelling and screaming at clouds. Young people now think soccer is cool. Okay? And young people dictate cool in this country. I don't. They do. Mbappe is cool. He's good looking and athletic. Jude Bellingham's an underwear model. I mean, these guys are great looking. You take a football player, an offensive lineman takes his shirt off. My take is put it back on. You see Ronaldo at the beach with his beautiful wife. You're like, these guys are like hip. They're good looking. They're influencers. They've got the world's largest IG following. So there's, I just think young people like cool. At my age, I'm not cool, nor do I really care. 14 to 24, it is huge. You want to be part of cool clubs. When you get older, you prune your tree. You cut friends out. When you're young, you join clubs. And right now, soccer's the cool club. The numbers tell you that. Soccer also has two things working in their favor. It's great on social media. Social media is great for good-looking people. It's good for youth. The clips are fun. They're dramatic. They're wild. The second thing is, and I was on this when I used to work at the other place, soccer is under 2 hours. To get my wife to watch a baseball game or a college football game is impossible. You never know when it ends. Hell, the last 2 minutes of an NBA game can be 30 minutes. These things wrap up. 2 hours, thanks for flying United. And if they do end, they end dramatically with PK kicks often, right? Like, so to me, there's so many things working in the favor of soccer. But more than anything are those numbers. Football participation's going down. If you want your kid to be a baseball player and all the youth baseball, you can't play any other sports. You're on the road every weekend. It's a pain in the butt. Basketball, let's be honest. Most basketball players are 6'7". They're genetically superior. Soccer, kids run around, very few interruptions, hydration break maybe, orange slices, home by noon. I think it works. I think the number is fascinating. Erling Haaland on playing this World Cup in the United States. He likes it.
3: I think it's a good thing because I like the Americans. I think they are kind of hilarious as well. They are funny. So I like the way they are. So I think it's just good. And it's been, honestly, on every single thing with the World Cup so far here. It has been amazing. From games to the stadiums to everything has been amazing. Training grounds or where we train has been amazing.
15: Yeah, they like it. European fans like it. We've embraced them. This has really been a five-week party. That's really what it is. It's Mardi Gras. People keep going back year after year. It's a vibe. It's a feeling. Like a lot of times sports, you know, I hate this team. I hate that team. There's a lot of love. There's a lot of joy. People are dressing up, going to the games. The weather's good. The party's good. You're hanging out with Europeans. You're feeling smarter and more global. It's just a really good vibe. Don't listen to cranky guy on the interweb. Don't listen to that guy. Young kids are into this, and young kids change and modify and inject influence, really lead it in this country. So I want to talk quickly about Messi. Messi's amazing. And I said there's very few athletes. I mean, the most valuable player, I'm not saying the best, but probably the best, Erling Haaland and Messi. If they're not on their teams, it's not the same team. France is good regardless. Mbappe is great. The guy on the other wing, it's like MVP, best player in the Euro League most of the year. Like, I mean, France is stacked, right? It's the dream team. But Argentina is a little like that first LeBron Cleveland team where, if you remember that, they were down in that playoff series, I think like the Detroit 2-0, and LeBron was just carrying Cleveland. And then eventually they met the stone wall named Tim Duncan, Pop, Manu Parker, and they got swept in the finals. I think Argentina would get boxed by like England or France. I mean, half of their starting lineup in the last game was 32 or older. They are totally driven by Messi. They needed a VAR break to beat Egypt. So France entering the World Cup, Fox did a 100 best player list. France has three of the top five players in the cup. England has five of the top 33. Basically, it's Messi and one other pretty good player for Argentina. Like, he is just unbelievably dominant, and he's 39. So, I mean, when I watch Argentina, I just get this feeling. I'm watching LeBron at Cleveland, and it worked the entire Eastern Conference playoffs, and then they met San Antonio. And you're like, yeah, this isn't close. LeBron has a ceiling. And that's, I kind of feel like Argentina eventually is going to hit a ceiling. Here's Fox Sports broadcaster Derek Ray earlier this week with J-Mac on Messi's brilliance.
4: It's not just what he does individually as a footballer. It's the influence he has on his teammates and the regard, the esteem in which he is held within the Argentina side. And of course, he had a big part to play in all of it. I'm pretty confident in saying in 20, 30, 40 years time, people will tell their grandchildren, yeah, remember that Lionel Messi inspired comeback against Egypt. It's right up there, right at the top of the tree.
15: Yeah, I just don't feel I feel right now France is the best team. England's the second best team. Spain's probably third. I don't know. I think Belgium's pretty good. I don't know. I just think basically Messi. And that's why I say there are so many great athletes. The Bradys, the Messis, the Erling Haalands, the Mahomes, the Stephs, they change conferences. They change cultures. Jaylen Brown, Luka, Micah, they're just going to be Hall of Famers. Not all Hall of Famers are the same. And very, very few athletes in my lifetime. I mean, Wilt Chamberlain was unbelievable. Magic changed the culture of the Lakers. Magic was different. Like Kobe's a culture changer. Michael Jordan changed the sport. LeBron changed the sport. Kevin Durant's just really talented. Right. Curry changed how you shoot. Kevin Durant's really talented. Harden's really talented. So's Donovan Mitchell. LeBron changed the sport. Literally, was it nine straight years to the finals? Sometimes he didn't even have good teams. So that it's just very raw. What Messi's doing is it is that, you know, 8, 10, 12 players ever. I mean, think how great Ohtani was, but down with the Angels. He didn't do anything. I mean, Ohtani's the best baseball player ever. With the Angels, Mike Trout was the best player for 7, 8 years. Didn't do anything. 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
35: Eduardo Valencia became the 10th Detroit Tiger to hit a home run at his first at-bat in the majors. A.J. Hinch used him as a pinch hitter in the 7th inning of their 4-1 victory over the Athletics. And Hinch says everyone was thrilled for the 26-year-old from Venezuela.
36: I didn't see the dugout until they showed it on the board, and that makes me really proud. And then, I mean, who doesn't love that reaction running around the bases? It's just pure joy, pure accomplishment.
35: Valencia called up after an injury suffered by catcher Dylan Dingler. Four teams have reportedly reached out to ex-Lions quarterback Terrion Arnold. The Texans, Colts, Jets, and Seahawks. The former first-round pick had his first court appearance late last month after turning himself in on four charges, each of kidnapping and armed robbery. At Wimbledon, the magical run for Arthur Ferry has come to an end. With a straight-set semifinal loss to Alexander Zverev, he advances to his first Wimbledon final with a 13th consecutive Grand Slam victory. That's sports. I'm Frank Arity.
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38: Play that back. Wait a minute.
39: That a Steeler fan survey. The fans want change. The fans in Pittsburgh are clamoring for change. The fans see the issue. It's the ownership that doesn't. The Rooney family is not reading the room.
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0: Here we go. It's hour two on a Friday. John Strong, voice, play-by-play voice, USA Fox Soccer, going to be joining us last hour. We are smack dab in the middle of the quarterfinals of the World Cup. Spain, Belgium on Fox after the herd. We've been doing this on every Friday. We call it our Super Six.

0: Lionel Messi, deflection there, on the way through, and can they line something up here, Argentina? Oh, it's gone in, it's 2-2, and who else? Lionel Messi, the saviour for Argentina. A comeback when they needed it, engineered by the man regarded by so many as the greatest of them all.
1: Number 3.
2: Schelderup's been brilliant since he came on. Haaland, he wants another one. He's got another one. How about that? Extraordinary. Just phenomenal. He can't help it, can he? He just can't help scoring.
3: Another massive moment for that man. Norway's surely going through now.
1: Number 2.
4: Mario heads it back in. Doué able to find Mbappe. Through traffic, Kylian Mbappe! 20 career World Cup goals! Gives France the lead in the quarterfinal!
5: And Mbappe doesn't need much space. The top spin on the ball. The quick release is what catches Bono. And he has no chance getting to that ball.
1: Number 1.
4: Set quickly and trying to catch Argentina napping. McAllister can't make the play. Lopez Cabral! It's incredible! It's remarkable! It's almost unbelievable! It's Cape Verde for a second time tonight, tying the game!
5: I love this game, man. I just love it. That's the goal that dreams are made of. Oh my gosh! What a finish!
2: You know, I've said this before. Americans will tell you what's good. Americans like quality. We got air conditioning here and ice in our cocktails and public restrooms. We know quality. The ratings for this World Cup have exploded. And there's a percentage of Americans, you know who they are. You know who they are. They don't want to admit it's the best World Cup ever. The numbers tell you it's the most connecting World Cup ever. These ratings are unbelievable. And between the massive stars, the quality of play, the big brands, it's one of the higher scoring World Cups. It's really been unbelievable. And I say this all the time when it comes to sports. There are things you like more than I do. I refuse to watch the Pro Bowl. I think it's garbage. You like that. I don't. I think the home run derby's stupid. Other than that, what you like, I like. March Madness, NFL, major college football. I have never watched this much World Cup. Well, there was other World Cups on Fox. I didn't watch this much. Big brands, stars. I mean, Erling Haaland, Messi's 39. England's legitimate. Our team was more skilled. We got to the knockout stage. This has been an unbelievable World Cup. And it's Spain and Belgium. I'm kind of rooting, kind of, even though I just got back from Spain. And God, did I fall in love with Spain. If Belgium wins, it makes us look better. It's like, well, I mean, we did lose to Belgium. They're unbelievable. I think Spain's going to win, though. And I think it's low scoring and it's physical. I'm kind of a 1-0, 2-1. Spain, J-Mac, I don't know how about you feel about that. I think Spain's been the better side. They just haven't worked offensively. They feel like they're just a tad out of sync. The top young star, we're waiting for him. And it's just like, but defensively, I mean, they're elite. You can watch Spain play and you're like, that's great soccer.
6: By far, yeah. Best defense, haven't conceded a goal. Nico Williams, their winger, hasn't played much. He may return today. They're not sure. But I will say this is a tricky game. The gambling model says only a lean to Spain and the under because Belgium has changed up a lot of things, Colin. This is not the same Belgium group we saw in the group stage where they were struggling to tie, I believe it was Iran. They changed the lineup a lot since that Senegal game. And I'm not sure. Spain could be in trouble because, like you said, Yamal.
2: Well,
6: teams are double teaming him.
2: Yeah, Spain dominates possession. They're right. Just not scoring as many goals. So they look the part. When you watch Spain play, they're like France, but France scores goals. France has more finishers. France looks more complete than Spain. I feel like something's missing with Spain, but that's why I think Belgium, and again, Belgium elite players, two or three of their guys. I mean, some of their aging stars aren't starting and they're still great players.
6: How's this NFL comparison? So France's offense is like the Tom Brady, Randy Moss Patriots. Yeah. They're a juggernaut. I mean, Colin, historically, this looks like the best offense in World Cup history. Defensively, Spain is like the 85 Bears. They're not giving up any points. You can't score on them. They've conceded three shots.

0: shots on target in the tournament. That's
1: Look,
0: it.
1: Historically, like yeah. great offenses against great defenses. Defenses do very well. Great yes. defenses shut down great offenses.
0: And as a quick reminder, Spain has beaten France in their last two meetings. I believe it was in the last 2 years, 24 and 25, and Mbappe played in those games. So I think if Spain gets by here, they could shock France in the semifinals.
1: So Kevin O'Connell was on the Dan Patrick Show yesterday, and they were talking about their quarterback competition, and they keep talking about, well, competition is how you find out it's the best quarterback in the NFL. Here's Kevin O'Connell.
2: As a guy who's played seven or eight quarterbacks in 4 years, the 2 years we had our starter, you know, play the whole season, we won 13 and 14 games. So we want to try to get back to the standard of having the quarterback position be a driving force behind us winning by doing their job, by hopefully getting activating the great players they get to play with. I'm excited about where we're at, but we won't really know until we, you know, go start calcifying, forging our team together that we're going to compete in the NFC North.
1: Here's the thing. When people say competition is how you find out the best quarterback, that's true in high school, college, and 7-on-7 summer camps. It's not true in pro football. You got to go into a camp with a guy because the margins are so thin and the coaching is so good. Belief, the locker room believing in the quarterback can be the difference. I mean, we know this to be true. The better the quarterback generally can help a defense late in games to get the ball back. It's a more inspired defense. So we know the coach is great. We know Brian Flores and the defense were top three. We know Justin Jefferson is probably the best wide receiver in the NFL. And we know Sam Darnold won 14 games here. The truth is, the worst place you can ever be as a pro coach in any league is when you have to lie, when you have to protect. They don't want J.J. McCarthy to be a bust, but he's a miss. Doesn't mean he can't go elsewhere, you know, and succeed. You know, Baker Mayfield and Sam Darnold went elsewhere, but the difference is the Vikings are a well-run organization with a great coach and a great defensive coordinator, and he's not working. Sam Darnold with the Jets, it's an excuse, right? Because it's the Jets. Or Baker Mayfield in Cleveland doesn't work out. Well, it is Cleveland. Minnesota's always been well-run. Minnesota's always drafted pretty well. Minnesota's had stable ownership. They've had many good coaches. They have their left tackle. They have their star receiver. They've got good weapons. They have a great defensive coordinator in Brian Flores. They're smart. I mean, again, Minnesota's smart. That's the problem here. People say, whoa, whoa, whoa, look at Sam Darnold, the Jets. Well, Baker Mayfield, you know, I love Stefanski, but it is Cleveland. Like, when you don't work here, you know, people say, well, Randy Moss was so good in New England. Randy Moss was good in Minnesota. Randy Moss was good in Minnesota. Chris Carter was good in Minnesota. Guys who are good in Minnesota. Guys who are good, coaches that are good, can't work in New York. So it's just one of those where everybody in the room, you can't fool athletes. Everybody in the room knows quarterback is the issue. That's why I've said before, Kyler Murray's going to work here. He's not going to work as much as Sam Darnold because he's not as good as Sam Darnold. But Kyler Murray's going to win the job because he's going to own the locker room, because the players think he's more talented. And J.J. McCarthy may flourish elsewhere, but when you go to a solid organization and it doesn't work after 2 or 3 years, it's not going to work. This is not the Jets. Is Carolina well run? Now, I think they're better run now than 3 years ago, but, you know, Bryce Young's had some success. We worried a little bit for a couple years. They got a better GM now, better coach now. But Bryce Young's, he got him to the playoffs, almost beat the Rams twice. So eventually, even if you have a rocky start, you find your way in this league pretty quickly. And I think with J.J. McCarthy, I'm not rooting against him. I think he could find another organization, maybe like an Arizona or something someday, but it's not working because Minnesota's well run. And competition at quarterback in the NFL is nonsense. Nobody buys into that. 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
8: 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Alex Goen patented hypnosis. In fact, a JAMA study says adding behavior therapy to GLP-1s produced 3 times the results. Hypnosis is behavior therapy, concentrated. 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
1: You know, some things just aren't that complicated. I've always felt this about analytics, that people preach analytics, and I listen to analytics. But yet, when a star gets traded and he's not good analytically, everybody's like, oh, it's a terrible move. Jaylen Brown is bad analytically. There is no disputing. The day he arrived in Boston, they win more when he's off the court. That is not disputable. The championship year, they were 12-0. When Jaylen Brown didn't play in the regular season. That's insane. Last, they were 15-4 2 years ago, 9-2 last year. Like, the more Tatum you get playing and the more Tatum has the ball, the Celtics win almost 90% of their games when Tatum has the ball 33% of the time. But when Brown plays, he can't get to that number. So everybody's freaking out. It's like, well, what's going to happen when you share the ball with him and Edgecombe and Embiid and Tyrese Maxey? That's why I think LeBron could be vital in Philly, because he would be the great distributor. LeBron has a great feel for the game. He's like, okay, I'm moving it here, I'm moving it there. LeBron always gets the ball to the right person. Jaylen Brown doesn't. But when you preach something over and over and over and over, it would be like having an athletic trainer who is severely overweight. It's like, bro, you're telling me what to eat and what to do. You may want to listen to your own advice, right? Like, yeah, the analytic mavens are like, analytics are for the smart people. Okay, then why are you freaking out on the Jaylen Brown trade? Paul George is a much better analytic player, cheaper, can get out of his contract sooner, and plays great off the ball. You're like, so if you're preaching something to me, you know, be like a financial planner that's broke. That's what you do for a living. You, financial planners like, yeah, I couldn't pay rent. You're an expert. So if you're going to preach analytics, then listen to yourself. Jaylen Brown's bad analytically. All the Celtic numbers for 9 years tell you that. Doesn't mean he's a bad player, but in a formulaic, analytic-driven franchise, he doesn't work. That's why the story was leaked inside the Celtics that Derek White had a better year. They didn't say Derek White was a better player. They said Derek White had a better year. That's why I think LeBron and Brown going to the 76ers as a tandem eventually works, because LeBron doesn't need the points, doesn't need to score to be effective, right? Like, and LeBron's not a very good defensive player. Brown is a very, you know, he'd give you every bit. He's a worker on defense. Now the truth is LeBron's probably going to Cleveland. Sam Amico, NBA reporter, is going to come on in a few minutes. Back in March, when there was talk about like LeBron not re-signing long-term with the Lakers, he was talking about Cleveland.
12: I've heard if it's like 99% or 95% if he is willing to take, you know, what the Cavs could offer him, which wouldn't be much more than the mid-level exception next season, even with some moves, because they're still over the second apron.
1: Yeah. So you're seeing a bunch of pictures on the internet. Bill Simmons said it yesterday. Yeah. The Cleveland thing, I would guess, but it's the idea that it's so sentimental and romantic. He's dumped them twice already. Let's not get the first time it was like, oh my God, he's going home again. You know, you put music to it, the letter. It's, oh my God, this is emotional. This isn't emotional. This is comfortable. It's not emotional to me. Golden State would be about camaraderie. Cleveland would be about comfort. Philadelphia would be about contention. That's a really interesting athletic roster that could hide some of LeBron's issues, right? Like Jaylen Brown defends, Embiid's a rim protector. VJ Edgecombe is a baller. He'll give you everything he's got on the defensive end. All right, J-Mac with the news.
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0: Let's go to that England-Norway matchup Saturday on Fox. It'll be Harry Kane against Erling Haaland. And Erling Haaland he's become like a sensation here in America during this World Cup. And he's talking about how all the pressure is on England as Norway, the upset, is potential.
15: To win against Brazil and then go and play England in the quarterfinal in the World Cup is in the USA is quite special. Really low still, so I think there's some clear favourites out there. England's one of them, so I think all of you should put every single pressure on the English.
1: 3 of the last 4 years, he's led the English Premier League in scoring. So it's England certainly familiar with Erling Haaland.
0: He's a pretty awesome individual if you read some of the quotes and his backstory. And he's got a bromance with Jude Bellingham from England. They played club together in Germany and they were like tight. You know, they got all these stories. Colin, this is a fascinating game. It's 5 Eastern Saturday on Fox. I know you've blocked off Saturday. I will not be going to the beach with the family. I told them, guys, enjoy the sun. I must watch this game. Who you got in this one? England, a slight favorite.
1: I think England. I think Spain beats Belgium.
0: Yep.
1: I think France wins the whole thing. But the second best team to me is England. It's France, England, probably Spain. I'm fascinated to watch Belgium against Spain. I really want to see that because Belgium was so dominant in possession. They were just so dominant against us. I want to see him against Spain.
0: So we barely talked Argentina, Switzerland, England. If it defeats Norway, which I think it will, would then face Argentina. Now, the one thing to watch, Colin, if Jude Bellingham gets a yellow card against Norway, he is out for the semifinal. And I don't love that rule. So, Jude's going to be on his best behavior. They're not winning without him against Argentina and Messi. But Saturday is going to be a phenomenal day for soccer. All right, let's go back to the NFL. We haven't done much on your Denver Broncos. I know Sean Payton's your guy, and the Broncos made it very far last year, going all the way to the AFC Championship. The Denver defense led the way. They had 68 sacks during the regular season, 11 more than the second-place Falcons. Yeah. So Zach Allen, their formidable defensive lineman, says their goal this year is to have 72 sacks, which is what the Bears did in 1984. 72 sacks, Colin. I think it's a little bit ambitious, but this is a formidable defense.
1: Well, also, as Bo Nix grows, they've added Jaylen Waddle. They should be more productive offensively, meaning more leads late in games. So a lot about getting sacks is you lead games late. And they should, because I do think Jaylen Waddle, now Cortland Sutton, can move to like a 2, where he'll be one of the best 2s in the league. And Franklin Mims can fill the slots at 3 and 4. Okay, all of a sudden now it's like, oh, it's a high potent offense. Part of why Myles Garrett's going to have a great year, the Rams are going to lead late in most of their games. Myles Garrett has compiled great stats, and Cleveland trails late, which limits opportunities to get sacked. So I tend to think Denver has a shot at it based solely on that.
0: Interesting, though, the schedule is unforgiving. They're in a division with Patrick Mahomes, who's brutal. Got a revenge season.
1: Denver's
0: loading.
1: First 6 weeks is toughest schedule in years.
0: So that's Mahomes, a playoff team, the Super Bowl favorite, a playoff team, the Super Bowl champs. I mean, if they can win three of those. That's huge dub.
1: Yeah, I don't think you'll win three going into Arizona, and then you get Kansas City at home. I'd feel great about it, but that is rough.
0: Yeah, I'm not optimistic on your Broncos. Final story, Colin. Let's go to the Golden State Warriors. So we talked about that golf tournament that's happening, and Steph Curry made a brief pitch about LeBron. Well, after his round at a press conference, Steph Curry said a little bit more about LeBron. Now, this is as close to a full-throated pitch as you'll get from Steph Curry.
13: I don't have a percentage. It's kind of up to him. I feel like any place he called and said, I want to play there, he blew the balance to make it happen. And I know we're in that boat as well. So the pitch is, you want to play good basketball, be around people that know how to play the game. Hopefully, raise off there and our competitiveness this year.
0: I just don't see it, Colin.
1: Well, there's things that, you know, I don't know.
0: Is it a blind spot of mine? So they've been running an incredible offense for a decade now. Okay. They're just going to scrap that because LeBron doesn't fit in what they do. Like they already have Draymond Green in that role. So I don't know what I'm missing.
1: Well,
0: you can't play Butler, LeBron, and Draymond. Three non-shooters? No.
1: Remember the last time we had buddies playing together was Westbrook and James Harden in Houston? Remember they put that together? Like, they get along. Wasn't that the Harden-Westbrook? Or no, Chris Paul. Was it Chris Paul and Harden? What was the Houston?
0: Chris Paul and Harden did join forces, nearly beat the great Warrior team. Yeah.
1: And then people talked about, it was Harden and Paul, and everybody said, they'll get along. They like each other a lot. In the end, it was like, it just didn't necessarily work. Like, I think the big part of the Golden State thing is the respect LeBron has for Draymond and Steph and Kerr. It's a respect alignment. I don't necessarily think it's a great team.
0: Yeah. Hey, not to go off topic. Are you sure you think there's enough basketballs for Jaylen Brown, LeBron, and Maxey? Because all the trios you mentioned earlier that it didn't work, that's exactly what he'd be getting in Philly.
1: Well, I think just Maxey, Edgecombe, Brown, Embiid could be problematic. I really do.
0: It is going to be problematic. Yeah, I agree.
1: Yeah,
0: you add LeBron?
1: I have somebody that knows the Philadelphia GM, and they know. They're like, they see the same analytics. But it was like Brown could get him out of the Paul George. They had Paul George and Embiid, injury-prone guys on contracts they didn't love. At least Brown doesn't have an injury issue they have to deal with or a durability issue. But it could be. I'm just saying, if you're looking at a starting five, talent wins you a lot of games. Brown sees himself as a one. Embiid sees himself as a one. Maxey sees himself as a one. Edgecombe probably doesn't, but will by the end of next year. I think LeBron sort of smooth sandpapers all the shot. I just think he's a really smart guy in terms of running an offense. And LeBron's
0: hold on. When it's his team, Colin, right? And that's the problem with this Golden State. It ain't going to be his team. It's Curry's team. You go to Philly, that's Embiid's team. Maxey's taking it from him. And then now Jaylen Brown's like, what's my role? And then you've got LeBron? That's just a lot of... What are we doing?
1: Remember, LeBron's going to be playing 60 games, not 82. Embiid's going to be playing 45 games. Like, this is not a roster.
0: 45 games?
1: I mean, Maxey, Edgecombe, and Brown are going to give you 70 games, but two of those stars aren't. So it works because two of your guys aren't going to be playing every night. And by the way, when they are, LeBron's going to be limited minutes.
0: Are we going to bash LeBron for load management then? Like all these jabronis do on TV and radio?
1: I
0: don't either. Just make
1: it
0: sure.
1: I'm a big believer in choose the easiest route as you age. When you're at the end of the runway, I mean, by the way, Billy Joel, he just wants to play the garden. At this point, he's earned it. I mean, honestly, it's like when you see the actor says, I'm only going to do stuff if it's in Europe, Jeremy Irons. At this point, he's earned it. If LeBron wants to play 45 games in Philadelphia so he can have... go back to Cleveland and see his family. I got no problem with it.
0: Jeremy Irons. That's an incredible pull. I wouldn't know him if he walked into the studio right now.
1: Oh, Jeremy Irons.
0: Yeah, I mean, he's a good actor, but he's Jeremy Irons. Wow. Unbelievable stuff, Kelly.
1: That's the kind of stuff I can produce. J-Mac with the news.
16: Well, that's the news.
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16: The Herd Line News.
1: Well, Sam Amico has been covering the NBA for a long time, over a couple of decades. He's an NBA writer for HoopsWire.com, formerly Fox Sports, Sports Illustrated, CBS, AmicoHoops.net. Okay, Sam, and we just played a bite of yours in March. You were like, it looks like Cleveland. I have the internet. I'm looking at all the pictures. Kobe Altman. Like it's I mean, it does feel like it's a given, Sam, right? I mean, you cover this league. You've been hearing it since March. Do you still believe it's like 95%?
12: Yeah, I do. You know, I'd be just as surprised now if he didn't return as I was in 2010, my first year covering the NBA or first year covering LeBron. In 2010, I thought he was coming back to Cleveland then and was shocked when he said Miami. So I think the level of elements or element of surprise would be the same today. And really, Colin, I felt that way back in January when I was at the Cavs Lakers game and, you know, saw LeBron get emotional. We all saw the video of him, you know, wiping away the tears. And I kind of thought he's either going to retire or he's coming back here. Now, that doesn't mean it's inside information, just my gut feeling at the time. But I just thought I don't think he's going back to L.A. under any circumstance back in January. So at that time, I started to think and get vibes and hear from others that Cleveland is definitely in the mix of his next destination.
1: Yeah, and Cleveland, by the way, the first time was angry when he left. The second time appreciated it because he got him a crown. You know, I said camaraderie is Golden State. Comfort is Cleveland. I think contention's Philadelphia. Here's my issue with Cleveland. LeBron would clean up one possession losses. Cleveland was bad at that last year. They didn't make good decisions late in game. LeBron's one of the smartest players I've ever seen in my life. He'd clean up the end of games. But, Sam, you know this. James Harden was the slowest player in the league last year. They tracked that. LeBron was second. So it's like what is winning in the NBA now is youth. What is winning now is speed. San Antonio, it would be a slower team. They weren't great defensively last year. And by the way, Mitchell, Harden, and LeBron are play initiators. Well, that was the Lakers' issue. Like, you had three guys that initiate plays. I think LeBron would make them better in close games. But Sam, they got blown out in three of the four playoff games by the Knicks. Like, they just couldn't defend. Would LeBron make them a championship team, in your opinion?
12: I think they still have work to do. And for all the points you just mentioned, defensively, you're going to definitely have some issues with Harden and LeBron. You know, you've got two great rim protectors in Allen and Mobley, but, you know, depth is going to be a little bit of a question depending on what else they would do. You know, I mean, you have guys like Jalen Tyson and Max Strus and Sam Merrill who are very up and down. But you've got to make some other moves, even if LeBron does return to Cleveland. And, to your point, they don't blow a 22-point lead New York in game one in the fourth quarter if they have LeBron. And I think they do win a lot of these other closer games.
1: Yeah.
12: But does he put them over the top? Probably not on paper. I mean, you see what Philly has done. The Knicks are defending champs. Miami went out, got Giannis. Detroit's still in the picture.
1: Yes.
12: You know, so I think that they're in the running and in contention and better than they were last season. But still, even if he were to return to Cleveland, the Cavs still have work to do. And I think they will explore those things, but clearly they're in a holding pattern, the Cavs, as are several other teams, waiting to hear what he's going to do next before they move on.
1: I don't know if you're a baseball fan, but when I was a kid growing up, the strikeout was bad. And then analytics showed up and people said striking out's fine. Don't hit ground balls. And that analytics in baseball marginalize managers. That's why they haven't had the growth in their salaries like a college football or an NBA guy or an NFL coach, is that analytics changed how we viewed baseball. Well, analytics in basketball, my take, has marginalized the 25 point a game ball centric score. Like a Harden, like a Luka, like a Carmelo, like a Jaylen Brown, like a Trae Young. You and I were conditioned. If a guy averages 28, he's great. And now it's like, you look at the analytics with Jaylen Brown, Sam, it's shocking. In the year they won the title, they were 12-0 when Jaylen didn't play in the regular season. Last year, they were 9-2 when he didn't play, 15-4 the year before. They are literally better when he's off the floor. So I'm told the analytics are the key to the NBA, but the reaction is, oh, the Celtics gave him away. Well, you know this. Paul George has always been a great analytics player. He's older. He's not as durable.
12: Yeah.
1: Were you shocked by, again, analytics run this league? Every story you do, you're looking at numbers and data. Are you surprised at sort of the, oh, the Celtics will be terrible, when the data tells us when Tatum plays and Brown doesn't, they're better?
12: Yeah. I'll tell you what, Colin, they've thrown away the eye test a little bit, you know, and I think you look at Jaylen Brown and the season he had. I mean, like you said, you see how many points he's averaging. You know, I know as a fan of an opposing team, you would hate it when he would get the ball because it meant something bad was going to happen. Something good would happen with the Celtics. To me, you know, and I think that we all kind of wrote off Boston last year after they lost Al Horford, Drew Holiday, Jason Tatum was out. Jaylen Brown, to me, looked like a guy who should have been in the MVP conversation with the way that he kind of led them to a fantastic, pleasant surprise of a regular season. So, you know, I found it interesting last year, Cavs coach Kenny Atkinson said Derek White was a top 10 player in the NBA analytically. So they obviously, the league now has obviously, in sports overall, have put so much weight in this that, yeah, you trade a guy like Jaylen Brown, who's still in his prime, who helped you win a championship 2 years ago, for a guy like Paul George, fine player, but like you said, kind of breaking down, older. But you know what? He screens positive analytics. So, yeah, I mean, this is a new world from even when I first started covering the league 20 years ago. You know, analytics has just really taken over, really since the release of Moneyball. You know, I mean, that's kind of right. When everybody hopped on it. So the NBA is right there, and I don't know that it makes sense, but it sure makes sense to the people running things.
1: Finally, Sam Amico, covering HoopsWire.com, NBA writer, senior writer for over 20 years. Finally, if LeBron makes a decision, I've been told there's a frenzy, it's no hurry. What would be your timeline?
12: In terms of when
1: he makes the call?
12: I thought it would be today, frankly, because this has always been around the time, July 10th, July 11th, when he's decided, and it allows teams to kind of move forward with their offseason business. I mean, he's going to want the team he joins, I would think, unless it's the Sixers, who are pretty much set.
1: Yeah.
12: If it's the Cavaliers or the Warriors or the Heat, they still have other things they need to take care of. Right. So, I would hope that it would be, if not this weekend, then certainly early next week, only because, you know, he's going to hurt himself if he waits too long, because then the team he goes to is going to be pretty much out of moves, or, you know, they're going to be hard pressed to make moves around him. So I would think it's going to be over the next 2 or 3 days for his own benefit.
1: Sam Amico, thank you. Late notice joining our show today. Sam, thank you.
12: All right. Thanks so much for having me. We will talk to you soon.
1: Yeah. You know, it's interesting on the Jaylen Brown thing. Two things can be true. Jaylen Brown should have gotten some MVP votes, but that was built on the Celtics without Tatum. When the superior player comes back, Brown's still good, but the Celtics are better with Tatum. So you can, when Tatum's not around, Brown's good enough to carry you to a good record. Right? Like, or he's a really good, productive player. MVP voting is not all on data and analytics. A lot of it is scoring, storyline. You know, Tatum's hurt. Brown comes in. He's been there 9. Yes, give him MVP. MVP, it doesn't mean much. Analytics is bigger in the NBA than awards by far. But you give him some votes. You're like, man, we thought they were going to capsize and go over. And, oh, they've won a lot of games. But then you start digging deeper on it. And here comes Tatum back. And it's like, okay, now you got to step to a number 2. And Brown's like, I don't want to do that. This has been the most fun I've ever had. So a lot of this stuff is, that's why you can't get too caught up on awards. Analytics drive the league. Awards don't. When guys win the Heisman Trophy, I had this argument years ago. Nobody gives a rip about the Heisman Trophy award in the NFL. Nobody cares. They want to know arm strength. When do you get rid of the ball? That's just an award. Awards mean nothing in my business, mostly. You know, there's people that have never won an Emmy. They're great. People that have won several are average. Awards. Do you move the numbers? Do you move the revenue? Do you move the ratings? That's what I care about. It's the same in sports. is your team better when you're on the floor? And with Jaylen Brown, the analytics tell you awards or not. It's like, yeah, actually their formula works a little better when he's not playing. And it goes against everything you and I were conditioned to believe, which is Trae Young gives you 27 a game. They're great. And then Quinn Snyder's like, anybody want Trae Young? Right? I mean, that's just the way it goes. You know, our eyes fool us all the time. In baseball, as a kid growing up, it's like, oh, strikeout. Dave Kingman's terrible. All he does is strike out or hit home runs. If Dave Kingman was playing today, you'd be like, that's exactly what you want. Power hitter. At least he doesn't hit ground balls. Like, you know, so you get conditioned to believe something is true. And everybody's telling me analytics are the key. Well, the analytics for Jaylen Brown aren't any good. And he had some, you know, deteriorating relationships, and he was getting more vocal, and he was saying things that kind of ticked off the Tatum crew. It's like, yeah, that's why he got traded. 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
1: So there's this big debate in soccer about pay per play. Pay per play. Well, Colin, if it's pay per play, how come the women in America, they have a pay per play system and they flourish and the men don't? Because where you have great democracies in the world, women tend to flourish. Canada, United States, Japan, Australia, great women's teams. They're given freedoms because of democracy. The greater the democracy, the greater chance that women will flourish in your culture. For men, the pay-per-view, the pay-per-play, I've always believed there are certain things are true. Democracies elevate women's sports. Countries that have wars and conflict have better food. Music, art, food. You know who doesn't have great food? Switzerland and Canada. You know who has great food? Italy. Mussolini. France. Croatia. Generally speaking, because wars are conflict and pain, and it creates great music and great art and great food. Switzerland makes chocolate. I mean, I could probably go home in an hour and make chocolate. I mean, what are we talking about? I can make it down the hall. I mean, come on. But I mean, that's my theory on certain things equal certain things. So great democracies really, to me, elevate women's opportunities in sports. Authoritarian regimes perhaps don't. And so that explains why the women's pay for play. It's not pay for play. Everybody has pay per play, almost every country. Ours is just way more expensive. And so I think it limits us. I think our pay to play, the democracy in America usurps or trumps the pay to play expense in America. Our democracy trumps it, triumphs over it because it is a roadblock. But a lot of countries do pay to play in soccer. It's just ours is really super expensive. And I don't like a parent's income dictating a child's opportunities athletically. I think that hurts. You know, so I want, you know, I just, it, rich people, billionaires can spend their money on whatever they want. They earned it. But I, if you listed 20 things where we should spend money, and I'm not saying it's number one, maybe it's not number seven, but it's somewhere in the top 20 that billionaires should spend their money on giving poor kids opportunities to flourish, not only academically, but athletically. And so it does bother me when, you know, just parents have, you know, they work hard. They may, there could be divorces. There could be financial constraints. But when I guess this all started because I'm reading stories about this. Well, how come the women in America, they can be elite and the United States men can't in the whole pay to play reality? Because our democracy for women, for me, historically, that really trumps the pay to play dilemma. By the way, here's the World Cup bracket. Here it is. I'm taking Spain narrowly, maybe 1-0 over Belgium. I'm going to tell you something. Switzerland's got a shot to beat Argentina.
2: Yeah.
1: Because Argentina is a one-man team largely. Switzerland's very respected. They make World Cups. I think they've made 5 or 6 straight. They've made 3 different quarterfinals. Switzerland's always solid.
2: Yeah.
1: And I think England beats Norway. I just, the more I watch, I think it's France and England. That's what it feels like are the two best teams.
2: One more time. France and England, you said?
1: Man, huh. Between Kane, but their depth, Kane and Bellingham.
2: I'll just tell you right now, the contrarian play in the semifinals will be Spain against France because everybody and their mom is betting France.
1: Machine. Spain is second in the entire tournament in time of possession.
2: Yep.
1: So Spain will keep the ball away. What Spain's problem is they haven't been great finishers.
2: Finishers, yeah.
1: But they keep the ball away from France potentially. Listen, yeah. You may have better finishers, but if your possession is 38% to 42%, you're going to have fewer opportunities. France will have to be much more efficient. So Spain's built to beat France. And as you noted earlier, they have because they keep the ball away possession time from France, limiting their opportunity. Very few teams can do that. Spain's one of the only ones that can do that against France. 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
35: Eduardo Valencia became the 10th Detroit Tiger to hit a home run at his first at-bat in the majors. A.J. Hinch used him as a pinch hitter in the seventh inning of their 4-1 victory over the Athletics. And Hinch says everyone was thrilled for the 26-year-old from Venezuela.
36: I didn't see the dugout until they showed it on the board, and that makes me really proud. And then, I mean, who doesn't love that reaction running around the bases? It's just pure joy, pure accomplishment.
35: Valencia called up after an injury suffered by catcher Dylan Dingler. Four teams have reportedly reached out to ex-Lions quarterback Terrion Arnold. The Texans, Colts, Jets, and Seahawks. The former first-round pick had his first court appearance late last month after turning himself in on four charges, each of kidnapping and armed robbery. At Wimbledon, the magical run for Arthur Ferry has come to an end. With a straight-set semifinal loss to Alexander Zverev, he advances to his first Wimbledon final with a 13th consecutive Grand Slam victory. That's sports. I'm Frank Arity.
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38: Play that back. Wait a minute.
39: That a Steeler fan survey. The fans want change. The fans in Pittsburgh are clamoring for change. The fans see the issue. It's the ownership that doesn't. The Rooney family is not reading the room.
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43: Okay, here we go. Here we go. Hour three. It's a good one. John Strong, Fox
0: World Cup announcer stops by previewing England-Norway quarterfinal match. That will be just unbelievable. Just unbelievable. I think a lot of you guys are coming around on England. Coming around, Harry Kane. Sir Harry Kane, Jude Bellingham. I was told this morning Jude Bellingham is such a good-looking guy. Kim Kardashian, he's like one of the models for the Kim Kardashian, like, underwear or something like that. Like, are you guys all, you know, Skims? Oh, Skims. That's, I know what that is. I know what Skims are. I may be wearing them. You don't know. That's the mystery of the third hour. You get to the third hour, I may start giving you stuff you don't even want to know about. J-Mac's beside himself. Yeah. He didn't know what to make of that information. So
1: the visual of you and Skims, not great on a Friday, big guy.
0: At least I've heard of him. I mean, I'm not that out of touch. So this week, Celtics head coach Joe Mazzulla, you know, he opened up about the Jalen Brown.

Downs, defensive front. I think Dallas right now, today, Micah's not even going to play in September. I would take Dallas's defense early in the season and maybe late, and I was on an island. Oh, the Cowboys will disintegrate. No, defense is better. They were offered flexibility. The Luka Doncic trade. Oh, boy, Dallas got fleeced, and I will acknowledge that they didn't get enough in return. But I warned you, I said he doesn't equal anything. He's a better Carmelo. No defense. Conditioning and health issues are real. He will age very, very quickly. And even last year in the playoffs, it's 41-year-old LeBron James that was healthy and leading them over Houston. Where was Luka? Hurt again. And even despite the moves this offseason, their over-under will go down because LeBron's gone. Even with roster improvements. Here we are with Jaylen Brown. So Micah was a great but flawed star. Luka was a great but flawed star. You didn't want to talk about the flaws. Jaylen Brown is great but a totally flawed star. He's not a top 20 player analytically, and that's what drives the bus for the Celtics in the league. Since he has arrived, the Celtics have a higher winning percentage when he doesn't play. I'm not making that up. More Tatum, less Brown, better the Celtics are. And now he was Twitch streaming, deteriorating relationships, getting more vocal. That stuff matters. Same thing kind of with Micah. So Micah, Luka, and Jaylen Brown, I will again be in an island. I think the Celtics will be better next year. In fact, look at these numbers. Last year, the Celtics were 9-2 when Jaylen Brown didn't play. Well, Colin, that is a one-year sample. Okay, let's go to the year before. Oh, they were 15-4 when Jaylen Brown didn't play. Okay, what about the title year? They were 12-0 when Jaylen Brown didn't play in the regular season. The point differential last year, 9 points better when Jaylen Brown didn't play. Offensive, defensive net ratings. Better last year when he didn't play. Go to his entire career. They win more games when Brown's not playing. Micah, great talent, flawed superstar. Luka, great talent, flawed superstar. Jaylen Brown, great talent, guy's going to make the Hall of Fame, flawed superstar. You did it with Micah. The data's all in front of you. You did it with Luka. The data was all in front of you, and you're doing it with Jaylen Brown. Paul George is a much better teammate with Tatum analytically. He plays off ball. He's a better pure shooter. He's money from three. And they'll have more flexibility because a year in, they'll be able to move off the deal if they want to. Did you watch Paul George against the Celtics in the playoffs when he was shooting 55% from three, was absolutely efficient and a dog defensively? So you did it with Micah. You did it with Luka. Very few stars change a franchise. Messi does. Mahomes does. Brady does. LeBron in his prime did. Curry does. Micah is just a great athlete. Luka is a great basketball player, score. Jaylen Brown is a great athlete, really, really good player, gives you a bunch of points. But he dribbles the air out of the ball, and every single number is right there for the taking. They're better when he doesn't play. Paul George, much better fit. Now, how many games is Paul George going to play? I don't know. But if he gets to 54 games, remember, last year, and Tatum was hurt most of the year, the Celtics were 9-2 when Brown didn't play. And that was often Tatum wasn't there either. Remember, the middle and the bottom of the NBA is awful. The Celtics, with their coaching, depth, formula, and system, last year, there were games where there was no Brown or Tatum, and they were winning. Overvalue the star. In fact, I would argue more often what you see is a great coach leaves, an organization replaces him with a stiff, and that team bottoms out. Okay. So the question is, where is LeBron James going to go? Listen, let's be honest about this. Philadelphia is the best chance for him to win a bunch of games.
I told you yesterday, if you start putting all those players in there,

0: with and again, well, I thought you didn't like Jaylen Brown. I think Jaylen Brown, LeBron, Embiid, Edgecombe, Maxey is just too much talent in the East not to win a bunch of games. Okay, do I think it's going to be difficult? Because I think Brown and Maxey and Embiid, they all want to be number ones. That's why I actually think LeBron, though he's a superstar, added to this team makes them better than if it was just Jaylen Brown. I think LeBron would solve some close game issues, some distribution issues, because he just got such a high IQ, EQ in big games. But this whole thing about Cleveland, well, I mean, it's where the heart is. No, it's not. He's bailed on him twice. He's broke up with his girlfriend twice. Stop telling him, oh my God, he loves Cleveland. Not that much. Not that much. Oh, but it'll feel so good. What, losing to the Knicks by 20 points a game in the playoffs will feel good? Because LeBron will make you a worse defensive team. Slowest player in the NBA last year was James Harden. He's a Cav. You know the second slowest player? LeBron James, if he goes to Cleveland. They'll be a worse team in terms defensively, and they weren't very good last year, even with rim protection. Now, will LeBron make you better in close games? Yes. Cleveland was lousy in close games. But against the Knicks, yeah, the average margin of victory was 20 points. The Knicks would blow you out with LeBron. You're going to be slower. You're going to be worse defensively. Harden doesn't defend. Donovan Mitchell's mediocre. LeBron doesn't care anymore about that side. You have decent rim protection, but LeBron will absolutely make you slower. Slow is not winning in the NBA. Youth, speed, athleticism is. So this whole idea about, like, Philadelphia has youth, has size, has speed. You can mask some of LeBron's issues in Philly because Brown can move, Edgecombe can move, Maxey can move. They've got youth and speed and athleticism. Cleveland's slow. LeBron will solve the close game situation, but you're not going to be in close games against better teams because you're going to be slow and not very good defensively. So Channing Frye is with me. This whole thing about, to me, it's all about this. If he goes to Cleveland, that's for comfort. If he goes to Golden State, that's camaraderie with Steph and Draymond Green. Draymond and him are very close. If he goes to Philadelphia, that's contention. And I keep hearing is all he cares about is fun. Well, what's more fun than beating the brakes off people by 20 points? You know what's not fun? Watching somebody fly by James Harden and dunk and you lose by 17. That's not fun. But all my friends are in Cleveland. Are they on the floor? Can they defend better than Harden? Okay. And by the way, during a regular season, how often do you see your buddies? You're on the road all the time. You're training all the time. So Channing Frye and I believe the same thing is LeBron will make the Cavs better in some close game situations, but the chemistry was bad last year. The defense was mediocre. Here's Channing.
1: Cleveland got too many what ifs now. After seeing what I saw, like 52-year-old LeBron ain't going to solve them issues. They got soul issues. They got I don't like you issues. What happened if, like, let's say Bron goes there, and how does he fix anything? He doesn't fix the guys liking each other. He doesn't fix the continuity of the game.
0: I think he would fix. End of game situations. It's also interesting here. LeBron's really bright. He really gets basketball. Because I think Philadelphia is the place to go. I would love to hear LeBron's opinion on Jaylen Brown, Maxey, Embiid, and Edgecombe. Because I know LeBron's thinking that's more talented than Cleveland. But what is LeBron's opinion on Jaylen Brown as a teammate, because LeBron pays attention to analytics. I remember hearing a story years ago, and I won't name the player, but there was a player in the NBA that his camp wanted LeBron's camp to recruit him. And LeBron, I heard this through LeBron's people are like, you know, this player's kind of a knucklehead, and he's kind of immature, and he's not a good teammate. And that other player who was kind of a star, they kind of wanted to join forces. And LeBron was like, no. Like, LeBron knows who's good analytically, who defends. Like, LeBron knows the game. Like, LeBron was always a huge fan of Bosch or a Kevin Love, a J.R. Smith. I mean, they've become his good friends. Like, LeBron, the guys LeBron likes, LeBron respects their game. So it'd be interesting if LeBron, I'd love to sit down like and just, hey, what do you think of that Philadelphia? Because I know he looked at it and goes, those are good players. But that doesn't mean it's a great team. Analytics breaks all that down. Over the years, we've learned successful people don't just rely on motivation. Motivation comes and goes. Successful people rely on routines. The workout gets done because it's on the schedule. 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
2: Andy Ortiz, when I lost my mom, she was only 46, and I lost my dad to cancer. 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
6: Westwood One Sports presents this World Soccer Update. We last saw Belgium, 40 million or so were tuning in the U.S. as Belgium sent the U.S. packing with that 4-1 victory. It's gotten Belgium to a quarterfinal game that's coming up in Los Angeles against Spain, who's yet to lose, yet to allow a goal to be scored on them. Norway's been a surprise in its first World Cup since 1998, playing tomorrow, and England's Dan Byrne was asked about the success of the Norwegians.
7: There's no surprises that Norway are at this stage of the competition. I think from the qualifiers, the won every game. We've got Haaland, which is arguably one of the best strikers in the world. So, it's going to be a huge challenge for us.
6: Reference Erling Haaland, 7 goals in 4 games after he scored 16 in 8 qualifying games. The quarterfinals end tomorrow night in Kansas City with Argentina against Switzerland. Quarterfinal winners are short of 2 more games because of the third place game a week from tomorrow. John Stanshauer, Westwood One Sports.
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0: 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Well, been so lucky. John Strong, Fox Sports, lead voice. They are traveling around the country. I'll tell you what, they're going to get a nice summer break, but they are earning their money. It has been so much fun. John's going to be calling England-Norway tomorrow. I like England. I think most people do. I got to tell you, England winning at Azteca blew me away. That's tomorrow at 5. That blew me away because Mexico is all in on soccer. They spend the money on it, and they care, and they're good, and Azteca's amazing. Oh, so... I want to talk England for a second. I've been saying every 4 years we melt down. And I'm like, folks, England invented it. They've got the best league, and they haven't won in 60 years. This stuff is hard. I will tell you, though, I look at France and I look at England, and they look different. Now, Norway's great, but they're led by one star. Argentina has a star, but, I mean, that's an old roster. They're very much led by Messi. You're doing the France game. Let's just acknowledge they're the best. Is there a team that you've done that you watch and go, okay, they could give France problems?
16: I think Argentina is the best answer, Colin, and it's in two different ways because France have a gear that they can hit that I don't think anyone else can match. They have a top gear that no one else has, but Argentina have shown that they are experts in finding ways not to lose. You know, Cape Verde's throwing punches, no problem. Egypt's up 2-0, no problem. They're going to find a way. And that's where it would surprise me 0% if we end up with a rematch of the last final. And it becomes fascinating because that was a final which was exactly that. France hit the extra gear to come from behind, but Argentina said, we're not going to be beat today. And it came down to penalties. Mm-hmm. So, you know, in saying that, I think there are a number of teams. If anyone knows how to beat France, by the way, it's Spain. They've beaten France in high-profile games each of the last two summers. And,
0: yep.
16: You know, we'll see Spain and Belgium in a little bit. That could be France's opponent in the semifinal. Yeah. So, at the end of the day, we draw very broad conclusions about this stuff. And you understand this as well as anyone. It's a game, and it's once every 4 years. And stuff happens in that game. But there is a specialness to France. And I think they showed it yesterday.
0: Yes.
16: It wasn't spectacular, but they did what they had to do. They hit their extra gear. Okay, job done. On to the next one.
0: Yeah, Spain controls possession. I think they have the second highest possession in the World Cup. So if you can keep the ball away from France, at least you limit their opportunities. I mean, that feels like a decent matchup to me. It is, You know, it's interesting when you look at the United States. You know, I said this after the match. If we would have had our typical Premier League goalie, we lose 2-1. We gave up a couple of really bad goals. We knew going in, 38-year-old Timmy, that was the weakness. That's always been our strength. So my takeaway was we are better dribbling, passing, fluidity. We're better. We're not great at goal, and we were exposed. If we lost to Belgium 2-1, we would have said, this is a damn good World Cup. Instead, we were humiliated in the last 35 minutes, and Americans do not like to be humiliated. So I took a very positive vibe as, folks, we've always had these Casey Keller and Tim Howard. We've had these incredible goalies, and we had a young guy that's an MLS goalie to this point in his career. Are you as optimistic in terms of, you know what, Belgium would have beaten us, but boy, it was the way they beat us that really stings for American fans.
16: I think that last part is absolutely the most important thing. It wasn't just the loss, it was the manner of the loss. And listen, to your point, if not for Tim Howard's record-setting heroics in 2014, the U.S. gets blown out of that game just as badly as they got blown out in the end by Belgium on Monday night. I mean, I think that's what's tough is the U.S. team that played Belgium looked unrecognizable as compared to the U.S. team that had played the prior four games, as compared to the U.S. team that showed a different side of themselves against Bosnia and Herzegovina after the red card. And it's like, and it was from the opening 30 seconds. I mean, I've said to people that within 1 minute of kickoff against Belgium, I had alarm bells ringing in my head. Something's wrong here. Something's off. And I think that'll be the challenge going forward is to figure out what that was and how do you fix that so it doesn't happen again in 4 years. But it was tough. I mean, Colin, you understand as well as anyone, the arc of soccer in this country, right? And sort of what soccer is and where it's been and how it compares to other sports. We had 41 million American people watching when there was that horrific series of errors that led to the third Belgium goal. That to me is incredible and is depressing simultaneously, that's what people saw and what they took away. But absolutely, there was something there for a moment with that team, the way they were playing, the way their country was engaged. How do we bottle that? How do we sustain that? How do we grow that going forward? And what I don't want to have happen is the way that it ended against Belgium to overshadow all of the incredible things that the prior four games were in the history of American men's soccer. That was incredible. It's just a shame that so many individuals picked that moment to have the worst game they've maybe ever had playing for the U.S.
0: So all four of the top teams in the FIFA rankings are still alive. France, Argentina, England, Spain. We were about 16th, 17th. And I always feel that's kind of the range we're in. I feel Mexico, depending on where we play, if we play at Azteca, we struggle. If we play at home, we have a better chance, although their fans travel so well. Next World Cup, we bring the guys back. I imagine we'll upgrade on the back end and at goalie. I think if you go into a World Cup top 12, you're a knockout stage winner at least one time. Is there a feeling within USA Soccer that we'll solve our back end issues and goal issues? We generally do. We've been very strong there in my lifetime. It is within the organization, within the federation, is there a feeling we can solve some of our issues in 4 years?
16: I think there's a general feeling of progression across the board. I think what's tough, Colin, in the answer to that question is that quite literally everything over the last 8.5 years has been geared towards this moment. You know, ever since they failed to qualify for the 2018 World Cup and then 6 months later knew they'd be hosting this one, it was like everything was pointed towards this. And so there is an element now of, okay, what next? What now? Who's the coach going to be? Who's making that decision? What does the team look like in 4 years? What does the team even look like in November when they retake the field for competitive games that we'll have on Fox Sports, the CONCACAF Nations League? That's what fascinates me now is you've expended so much time and energy focused on this moment, and now it's over, and this is another kind of opportunity to look at it and go, okay, how do we build? Do you do the same thing as you did 8 years ago? And you kind of just, let's fast track some of the young kids. You know, what's MLS's role in that? Are we still trying to push our young players over to Europe as fast as possible? Is Mauricio Pochettino the right guy to continue? Does he want to continue as coach? We were always going to face this sort of bleak moment of retrospection. And like we said, it's amplified by the manner in which they lost to Belgium. But as I said before, I don't want what happened precisely Monday night to overshadow all of the really good things that are in the potential for this team. If you compare it to where we were 8 years ago, if you compare this team to what it was a year ago, it's in a great spot. It's going forward. But yeah, it's really, really hard to crack into that top 10 globally. Few nations bust into the top 10. It's not like college football where Indiana can buy their way into a national title. And I'm not being disrespectful to Indiana. Just
17: no.
16: The dynamics are different. You don't get transfers in international soccer. You are what you are.
17: Let's end with this, because you're doing the England-Norway game. I'm going to tell you, I'm going to give you a theory that something that it will also help. Now, it may not help in 4 years, but it will help soccer going forward is Erling Haaland. He's us. Big, strong athlete who looks like a college football tight end. And there is going to be kids, I don't know how many, that are going to look at him and think, yeah, I'm bigger than the kids. And you know what? I got a bad shoulder. I got tackled in football. I don't play soccer. That Erling Haaland has a really cool American vibe. Like, I've had more people come up and they're like, man, when are we going to find our Erling Haaland? Nobody comes up to me in the street and goes, when are we going to find our Mbappe? We're like, yeah, we're never going to have that or Messi. But Erling Haaland is like, I've seen him. He plays, he's a tight end for the Raiders. There is something about him. His size, he's good technically. He's not Messi. There is something about him that speaks to me when I watch and I think, and what if one of our 6'5 guys played soccer? We had Walker Zimmerman for a while, by the way. Yeah, we've had tall, lanky guys. I don't know your kind of take on Erling Haaland.
16: I love Erling Haaland. He's a fascinating player. Like, from an on-field standpoint, he's big, he's strong. I think, yeah, he's better technically than he gets credit for because he's just such a big dude and he slam dunks on defenders. His personality is wonderful. He's come out of his shell a bit this summer in the United States. He's loving being here. They've become the darlings. I've heard a lot of that too, of people sort of loving this Norway team. Haaland is very sort of Scandinavian blunt, where he's like, yeah, we're probably not going to win the World Cup. Who cares? We're going to have fun and do our thing. They're dangerous to England tomorrow. Because, yes, England, that was the best England performance maybe in 40 years to beat Mexico.
17: Yeah.
16: They're exhausted, Colin. They just survived 2 miles in elevation. It's brutally hot and humid here in Miami. It's a 5 o'clock kickoff. I think England are physically going to be in a tough spot. This could be a 3-2 or 4-3 game because I think these guys are a bit smoked. So I'm loving what Norway's doing. And to your point, we have 100 Erling Haalands. They're just choosing to play basketball or football or hockey instead of soccer. That's always been the thing, is can we get young kids to think, actually, no, I think it'd be cooler to be a soccer star. If we can do that, now we're in business.
17: John Strong, it's been so much fun. I mean, I hate to say this, but all the right teams are winning. England, Spain, I mean, then France, Argentina, and we lasted, you know, a while. John, crush it tomorrow. England and Norway tomorrow, 5 Eastern on Fox. And enjoy that air conditioning in that Miami hotel room. It'll be hot out there tomorrow.
16: Love it, John. Thank you.
17: All right, John Strong, the great John Strong. J-Mac with the news.
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21: Let's continue the World Cup festivities, Colin. Argentina against Switzerland tomorrow. Obviously an enormous game. Argentina has not looked particularly sharp, but they're able to get by Cape Verde. And then, of course, Egypt. Switzerland is the toughest opponent, obviously, they've faced in this tournament.
17: Yeah.
21: And the Swiss manager says this is a massive moment for the country. And foolishly, in my opinion, added, the Argentinians look a little vulnerable. I don't know why you'd say that about the defending champs who have the best player on the planet. Switzerland is a considerable underdog. You know how in the NFL sometimes you get like one of these like 85% of the betting public is on the Bears or whatever. This is probably going to be close to 90% on Argentina. Everybody's going to be backing them. Is there a world where Switzerland can pull the upset here?
17: Well, they'll get real close and then VAR will step in to take it away. I don't know. It feels like Argentina is going to figure out a way to win. But, you know, Switzerland's one of those. It's just really a solid federation. It's a solid, you know, franchise. Like every time Switzerland always feels like, well, I don't know. I would guess their FIFA rankings like 13 or 12 or 9 or something. They're always really solid. They've made the quarters three or four times. I think they've made five or six straight World Cups. I think of Switzerland, I think of just a really well-run organization that's always viable, but it has lacked the superstar kind of finisher maybe of a France or an Argentina or a Spain or a Portugal.
21: And now Zach, our producer, is reminding me where the game is, Colin. It happens to be in Kansas City. Of course, the home of Mahomes and Reed. And oh, by the way, there's a lot of people upset online thinking FIFA's rigging this thing for Argentina and Messi. It's almost like, you know, the Chiefs at home. Do they get all the calls always, Colin? Or is that just every Sunday, Monday and Thursday?
17: The Swiss are 14th, according to the FIFA rankings. And the FIFA rankings in this tournament have been pretty darn spot on. So they're Swiss is slightly better than us. And that's what it feels like to me. Swiss is a little bit better than us.
21: Yeah, we're not beating Argentina.
17: Better in goal, for sure.
21: All right, let's move back to the NBA, because can't stop talking about this Jaylen Brown trade. People are still in shock, and that includes Kevin Garnett, the Minnesota Timberwolves / Boston Celtic. And Kevin Garnett has chimed in on this. I'm a little taken aback by this commentary on the Brown trade. Here's KG.
1: I think Boston's going to look back on this. It's like when KD left Golden State and then he turned around like, what the f***? Like, this is one of the moments where you don't break a great thing up. Like, it's hard to get that mix perfect like that. You know what I'm saying? You know what I'm saying? Especially for all y'all using Jiffy. You know, if y'all ain't using that real, if y'all throwing Jiffy in there, it's going to be Jiffy. It ain't that real coin meal. It ain't going, when you go to lock, it ain't really locking. You know what I'm saying? If you know cornbread, you know what I'm saying? Yeah, all cornbread lovers know what I'm saying. But yeah, man, I ain't going to front. I do not. Yeah, I ain't like the trade. I ain't gonna front, man. I wanted JB to retire as a Celtic.
21: Yeah, the Jiffy cornbread is spectacular. I'm sure you've had it from the grocery store. But yeah. In regards to this trade, this idea of I wanted him to retire as a Celtic, I feel like that's from a bygone era. This whole retire as a, I know it was fun in the 80s, you know, but like, remember guys, Michael Jordan, his last game was with the Wizards.
17: Yeah.
21: Okay. This idea that Jaylen Brown was going to stay with the Celtics.
17: I mean, even Kobe was rumored to be going to the Bulls. I mean, Jeter, Elway, Kobe. There, it feels like you can count on one hand the legends that Brady ended up leaving. Yeah.
21: Joe Montana. Manning,
17: Joe Montana.
21: Kansas City, you know?
17: I mean, again, Jeter, Kobe, Elway. You know, Steph obviously will, I would imagine, retire, but it's infrequent.
21: Yeah. And I don't, you know, I know that KG doesn't love to talk salary cap, but it's just, it would have been impossible to keep Brown and Tatum together these contracts.
17: It would have been impossible. It would have been possible if they were great together, but they're not. One's a bad analytic player. One's much better. And they're Brown didn't want to step back and get, you know, Tatum to take over the offense. Like you can make two expensive stars work. They have to be totally complementary. If LeBron was in his prime and played great defense, he and Luka would be really good together. When LeBron was a dominant defensive player, old LeBron and Luka is not complimentary. Right. Austin Reeves and Luka is not really complimentary. So you can have two expensive guys, but they've got to solve the other's weakness. And Brown wants the ball in his hands too much, and that Tatum should have the ball in his hands 35% of the time, and if Brown plays with him, then he can't.
21: Yeah. Final story, Colin. I know you've been hot on how hot college basketball is. Huge news in the sport, Colin. Two 17-year-olds, the best U.S. 17-year-old and the best European 17-year-old, both just committed to college basketball. And how about this? They signed two-year NIL deals. Now, maybe they transfer after a year, but they will be in college basketball for 2 years. One of them is Marcus Spears, your former colleague's son at ESPN. And the other is Nikola Kuchturaza. He's going to UCLA. Colin, rumored to be a two-year, $12 million NIL deal.
17: Well, we know from Michigan, it matters. If you can, UCLA is going to be really good. So, you can complain all you want about it, but I think this is what I love about the NIL. Yep. Young men staying for 2 years minimum with excellent college coaches, better than G League coaches, making money, but also playing in the college game where the environments in college are much similar to the NBA. G League and the NBA are not the same sport.
21: No.
17: Playing at Michigan State, going on the road, playing at Illinois, playing at Kentucky, playing at Arkansas, all these schools, that's like the NBA, like pressure, loud, can't hear, screaming. Like college basketball has been demonized forever by the NBA. Look at all these G leaguers. Yeah. They all go, oh, they're unbelievable. Name a G League star in the NBA. There's not one.
21: Yeah, it's tough. You had a great stat that the best European players are now leaving their academies and coming to the U.S. because they can make money in college basketball.
17: NIL has hurt the European academy system. It's absolutely dinged it. No question.
21: You don't want to go overseas and we'll give you $4 million. Play for us. That's more money than you're going to make overseas. I mean, Colin, if you could buy a stock in a sport, obviously
17: college
21: soccer
17: basketball
21: coming off the World
17: is a
21: Cup,
17: great buy.
21: College basketball right now is on fire.
17: Yep. 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
11: A colleague of mine went to a meeting of the primetime seniors the other week. There are programs like this all over the country for people in their 60s, 70s, 80s, and beyond to stay active. It's not just something to keep older folks busy. It helps to keep their bodies in shape and their brains sharp. Showing up with a good attitude is a must, and research shows that having the right mindset actually does lead to better physical aging. So if you need some suggestions to boost your positivity, experts we talked to recommended focusing on goals, which can boost your confidence. Practice gratitude, they said. One of the seniors my colleague met told her that just waking up in the morning is, quote, better than the alternative. That's true. Focus on the things you can control. Diet and exercise. And very importantly, surround yourself with positive people, because that can be contagious. I'm Dr. Sanjay Gupta, helping you live a better life.
12: 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The World Cup continues in mere minutes following our show. After this weekend, we'll be down to four teams. I got a feeling we got an upset on the horizon. Well, as always, we call it tomorrow's headlines today. Belgium, Spain on Fox. What do you make of it?
13: So,
8: I was pretty confident in Spain most of this week, but Colin, Belgium just released their starting lineup. You know, the game starts in 15 minutes and there are some changes. So tread cautiously here, folks. The headline for Spain, Belgium will be the Yamal Mahal, 19th wonder of the world. I have Spain winning this, but Colin, some Spain fans right now are a little nervous about this match. Cause as you said, there hasn't been an upset yet. Obviously, we're just starting the quarterfinals.
12: Right. This is
8: and a lot of people like the favorites, but Spain's offense can be wonky, to borrow your word. And if you're looking for Belgium, they've been a totally different team since that Senegal game. They're down 2-0 with like 5 minutes left, and then they go bang bang and win, and then they smash us 4-1 in a game that was never competitive. Are they surging at the right time? Kevin De Bruyne is penciled in. He didn't even play against us. Their legend, maybe the best player in Belgium history, did not play against us. He's starting today. I don't know. I like Spain. And Yamal has to show up, Colin. You know, we talk about Pulisic not delivering. Yamal's been a bit of a disappointment. Is that fair to say?
12: Yeah, well, he's 18, so I'll give him a little bit of a pass. He's a kid.
8: Little pass, yeah.
12: Tomorrow's headlines today. Can't wait for this one. England, Harry Kane, and Jude Bellingham against Norway.
8: Yeah, I'll probably be texting you about this because I love one side here. I do like Holland a lot, but the headline for England, Norway will be Holland Oats. You're out of touch. I'm out of time. There's an 80s banger for you. I got England winning this one. Yeah. I love me some Holland Oats, by the way. Erling Holland should be able to, you know, do some damage against an England defense that looked rickety, okay, against Mexico.
12: Yeah, it's a little shaky on the back end. They got to outscore you.
8: Yeah, and also they have the right back with a red card, 2-game suspension. This will be a big one for, I believe, Harry Kane. He's the guy to watch here. We saw Bellingham dominate against Mexico. They did load up on Kane, and that left Bellingham some room. So what does Norway do? Do they pick? It's like a pick your poison. You know, do you want to stop Jude Bellingham, or do you want to stop Kane? You can't stop both of them. There is the young kid Gordon, who was phenomenal. He is so fast on the outside. I think he could be a factor. So I'll go England. I think this one will be high scoring, Colin. I'll go 3-2 England, and they advance against Norway.
12: I agree. Tomorrow's headlines today, favored Argentina and the Swiss. Well, the chocolate melt in Kansas City tomorrow on Fox.
8: I got a buddy in Switzerland right now. He's looking at watches for me. I was like, hey, Switzerland, they do watches well. What they don't do is beat Argentina. The headline for Argentina versus Switzerland will be Argentina. Yeah. Swiss miss again. Yeah. I'll go with Messi and company. But Colin, this is a defending champ that they've been on the ropes twice now against Cape Verde and Egypt. And there's a weird momentum gaining. It could be an online thing, but I think also it's transitioning in person. You know, if this game's close late, I think the crowd just goes fully behind Switzerland here. Honestly, there's a lot of dislike for this Argentina team. I saw some stats that they have somehow committed the fewest fouls. You know, there's some referee stuff going on. This team has a lot of heart. Obviously, Enzo Martinez there with the game winner against Egypt.
12: Yeah,
8: I don't know how you stop Messi. That's the problem. You know, he just literally put them on his back. He said, guys, let's go. And he's the greatest of all time. So I'll go Argentina against Switzerland in a game closer than the experts think.
12: By the way, if you have Google Maps, look up Nestle and Switzerland and their campus, the chocolate reference. You are right. Great food country, Switzerland. They get chocolate right. Tomorrow's headlines today. Who's going to be the winner of the Golden Boot?
8: Yeah. So as of now, it's Messi and Mbappe on top. Right. And everybody's going to, Mbappe was a favorite coming in. Holland is third. And then Harry Kane is right behind him. The headline for the Golden Boot winner will be in like a halam, out like a Lionel. Kane reigns. I think Harry Kane, he's my pick, Colin. I think England's going to the final and I think they're going to need Kane to deliver. This is a bit of a long shot. But he's going to score all the PKs. He's so good. No stutter step nonsense from Harry Kane. He's just a killer. And I do think when they advance and then they beat Argentina, you get three games. I think Kane will pass everyone, and I think he'll steal the Golden Boot. Remember, he won it in 2018. And as you see his PK kicks here, Colin, he is so lethal and confident. By the way, if you read about, you want to spend some time reading about Harry Kane, he's just an awesome guy. Awesome. His story is tremendous.
12: Then they have high school sweetheart.
8: High school sweetheart. Yeah. By the way, he started out like in the EPL and like couldn't hack it. And they were like, we're going to bounce you around some second division teams. He's bouncing around. And then Harry Kane just took over. He's like, no ego on this guy. Just a great story, a true underdog, easy guy to root for. I'm back in England and Kane.
12: I think England's easy to root for.
8: Yeah.
12: Raise for sure. A pint. finally, tomorrow's headlines today. We think it's Cleveland, right?
8: Yeah, well.
12: What's the headline for the king, the chosen one, LeBron next year?
8: You know, I think I saw a sign outside days in a row. We've talked about LeBron James on the show, and it's something like 297. He's until he picks, we're going to be talking about him. And when he does pick, it's going to continue. The headline for LeBron James this season will be from La La Land to Lily Land. King and Queen return to their Clevedom. LeBron, he's going back to Cleveland. I know you think Philly would make a great fit. I see this Golden State. I'm going to call it nonsense because as I said the last couple of days, I just don't see that happening. So I think Cleveland makes sense. Maybe you can go home for the second time. I don't think they're going to win a title.
12: No.
8: And I will just say this. I know Harden opted out and they got some wink handshake deal with him to return. But I'm just telling you, I don't see LeBron returning for like $4 million, Colin. He's just not going to do that when Max Strus is at 15. So somebody's going to get screwed here. It might be James Harden. Would you be totally against them saying, James Harden, thank you for your service. You opted out. Good luck. Go hit the market. We're going to get LeBron and pay him $20 million a year.
12: I think Harden's the slowest player in the league and gets in the way. If you give me Donovan, LeBron, Jared Allen, Mobley, that's a team that'll win a playoff series.
8: And then you figure out, find a defender on the wing, a Derrick Jones type.
12: I think Harden will get in the way on this team. I think LeBron is one of the slower players in the league. Harden is the slowest player in the league. And I mean, let's not kid ourselves here. You put Harden on playoff teams, what's the answer? It's like been bad forever.
8: He doesn't deliver in the postseason, LeBron. I mean, hell, LeBron led the Lakers over the Rockets without
12: by himself.
8: Austin Reeves and Luka. I mean, again, he's just unbelievable talent. The Cleveland thing will be interesting. Who do you think has the better lineup if LeBron goes to Cleveland? The Knicks or the Cavs?
12: Knicks. Fits better. Better defensively. Now, losing Mitchell Robinson hurts. They pick up Andre Drummond, who kind of feels a little washed. No, Knicks. I think the Knicks have a really good roster. OG's great. Bridges played well. Cat.
8: Brunson, obviously. But I don't know Brunson's if they'll have the hunger star that the Cavs have, right? The Cavs are really, hey, we got swept. We got embarrassed.
12: I've never bought into this Cleveland group. I just don't buy it. I think they have a lot of components, but I think... Listen, LeBron at this point, I think Philadelphia is the play, but he probably doesn't care about that. I mean, it's not like where I'll defend LeBron or all athletes is when they go, oh, they took the easy way. What's wrong with that? I mean, by the way, you see how many people play the lottery? Isn't that the easy way to get rich? I mean, there's hard ways to get rich, and then there's easy ways. You scratch a ticket and you win. No. Like, what's wrong with people playing lottery? What's wrong with the easy way?
8: Let's not endorse the stupid tax. I mean, come on. A lottery is a waste of time. That being said, I think the easy way out is the smart way out, right? Isn't that the smart move?
12: Philly?
8: Take the easy way out? Yeah, I'm with you.
12: Yeah, I don't know. The people that love LeBron will still love him. The people that are critics will still be critics.
8: Yeah, nobody's changing.
12: So it doesn't really matter what he does. You know, the Lakers didn't want to sign him. So if you don't want to sign me as a broadcaster, then I have my choice. I'm not going to go to a lesser company. I would go to the best company that offered me a job. If somebody decides, Colin, you've been great. We're moving on. You're getting old. Well, it's like, what should I do? Start from the ground up or go to a legitimately capable competitive company? Like, I don't understand why athletes get punished because they want to join. I mean, high schoolers. Well, where do they go? How come that great European player went to UCLA? It's a top 15 program. Why do they go to Arizona, Kentucky? Why do they go to UConn? Because you're playing with other great players. We never criticize a kid for picking Ohio State in football or Georgia.
8: Yeah.
12: But yet a pro athlete at the end's like, yeah, I want to play with good guys.
8: Yeah.
12: I want to play with guys. I don't know, especially basketball players. We don't care if baseball players do it or football players.
8: Yeah.
12: But there's something about basketball players if they decide, you know, I'd rather play with Tyrese Maxey and Jaylen Brown and VJ Edcombe and Embiid. It's like, yeah, of course. Why are we punishing basketball players? We don't even punish high school or college players. I mean, the guys that all go to Michigan last year. It's like Dusty May's a great coach. Adai Mara is like, yeah, a bunch of good players on that. I think I'll go. We don't criticize a Neymar, but you get to be a pro basketball player. You got to take the hardest route possible or you're a sellout. I don't get it. 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
3: World Cup quarterfinals on Fox from Los Angeles as Belgium is taking on Spain. Winner will face France in the semifinals coming up next week. Top seed and defending champion Jannik Sinner advanced to the finals of Wimbledon in gentlemen singles by beating seventh seed Novak Djokovic in straight sets. Sinner will face second seed Alexander Zverev in Sunday's final after Zverev won his semifinal match in straight sets. At the Scottish Open, second round play, Rory McIlroy, one of three players tied for the lead after 36 holes at 9 under par. Tom Kim and Jordan Smith share the lead with McIlroy, but the story is Scottie Scheffler missing the cut after finishing at even par, snapping a streak of 78 straight made cuts dating back to August of 2022. It was the fifth longest streak of all time on the PGA Tour. Tiger Woods holds the record with 142 consecutive cuts made. Michigan named Mike Boynton Jr. their full-time men's basketball coach.
4: Portions of the show are recorded. You want winners? He went 0 for 14 picking bowl games.
7: God bless football.
4: You want hot takes? He said Patrick Mahomes would be a disaster.
7: Really?
4: You want baseball news? He doesn't even know who Kyle Tucker is.
7: Oh, okay.
4: In his personal record book, Kevin Durant hasn't won a ring yet.
7: I'm just telling you that's what he's doing.
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7: It's crazy.
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0: just like, listen, you would have to gone out of your way to do it, but you could have done it at any point. He's been standing next to us within 15 feet of us since Monday.
1: Listen, you're going to nitpick this. You're going to nitpick that.
0: Yeah.
1: I'm having the time of my life.
0: I know you are.
1: I saw Colin Jost too again.
0: Did you really?
1: Me and Colin Jost, off air,
0: yeah,
1: have one of the best relationships here.
0: That's great.
1: It doesn't translate to getting him onto the show.
0: Well, it's parlayed into nothing. I mean,
1: well, it's parlayed into a little friendship with Colin Jost, where I see him this year. We both love Carolina.
0: Right.
1: That's what we bonded over last year. Mm-hmm. I knew we could bond over. He didn't remember me.
0: Right.
1: But I knew I could get that bond back with him because of how strong our bond was last year.
0: Yeah.
1: I asked him, what do you think about the Mike Malone hire? Right away, his face lit up. He was like, finally, somebody asked me about Carolina. I've been dying to talk Carolina.
0: Sure.
1: He said he loves the hire.
0: Yeah.
1: And then as he was walking away, he said, it can't be worse than the Bill Belichick hire.
0: Hmm.
1: It's a very low bar at Carolina right now.
0: That would have been nice to hear on the airwaves here. I mean,
1: that's why I just said it now.
0: All right, so Colin Jost has joined us this week.
1: Tangentially, Colin Jost has joined us through my story. And Taylor, Austin Reeves, too.
0: Taylor betraying a trust with his friend Colin Jost and airing out his dirty laundry, his thoughts on Bill Belichick on the air. I'll take it. I will. Jason Kelsey walking past us. Good luck, man.
1: This counts as us getting Jason on the podcast.
0: Just say one word into the microphone. Jason, one word. Just one word. Just so we can say we got you.
2: It's a pleasure to be on, Stu.
1: Wow.
0: The great Jason. Very disappointed last night in you.
1: I think we're the only show that got Jason Kelsey on this week.
0: We got Jason Kelsey on. We got you on the radio. Man, no one's flocking the radio except for me, and we just got Jason Kelsey on there.
1: That's going to be tough for Gary Sheffield to top that.
0: All right, so we had Colin Jost already today. We had Jason Kelsey just now. You heard him. And now we're going to have Gary Sheffield and Matthew Tkachuk finger guns over here. You were also telling me, and I think this is a delightful topic, if Tahoe Week was a college quarterback, you have the exact college quarterback that Tahoe Week would be. Can I guess?
1: Yeah.
0: Brendan Sorsby.
1: No.
0: Okay.
1: Because people are gambling this week?
0: I mean, yeah, a little bit, yeah. No, I mean.
1: No, so I'm thinking all time, too. I didn't want to limit myself to just the college quarterbacks today.
0: Yes.
1: Because there's so many great college quarterbacks all time.
0: Right.
1: And this is what I was doing in the hotel room yesterday while people are out at the casino, people are out at dinners. I'm sitting in my room and I'm saying, what college quarterback all time would Tahoe Week?
0: Because content is king to you. Yes.
1: Correct.
0: Yes.
1: Correct.
0: Right. Yes.
1: I think there's only one answer.
0: Yeah.
1: It's Brady Quinn.
0: Interesting. Explain.
1: Like when you think about Brady Quinn at Notre Dame.
0: Right.
1: One of the best looking quarterbacks of all time.
0: Oh, statue.
1: Poise under pressure.
0: Yep.
1: And then you also need the niceness factor where it was like, if you go up to Brady Quinn, Brady Quinn doesn't think he's better than anybody else. Brady Quinn would open a friendly conversation. So when you combine the beauty and the grace and the elegance of Tahoe Week at the American Century Championship.
0: Yes.
1: For me, there's one answer and it's Brady Quinn.
0: My only problem with this is he went to Notre Dame and I find it nearly impossible that Brady Quinn doesn't think that he's better than you. Yeah, like I have not met someone who's gone to Notre Dame who doesn't think at some level they are better than you. And I'm including Mike Golic Sr. in this. Okay.
1: But there's also something about the Notre Dame helmets, too, where they're golden. And it's like, this feels just like a golden week. The Notre Dame helmets are just timeless. The uniforms, they don't need any flash and pizzazz because the substance of being Notre Dame speaks for itself.
0: Right. And Lake Tahoe speaks for itself. This tournament speaks for itself. 1,000%. You and I have turned to each other many different times on many different occasions and said to each other, this is a special event.
1: Correct.
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14: On the Turnpike, an accident northbound before Mahoning Valley has been moved to the right shoulder, but seeing delays. Also, watch for stop traffic northbound due to emergency road work that has the left lane closed starting at mile marker 80. And then there's an accident northbound at Albrightsville blocking the right lane. 22 westbound, usual delays at Airport Road. 78 westbound, jam between 33 and Hellertown due to road work. If you see a traffic problem, call their toll-free tip line, 855-ROAD-TIP. I'm Christy O'Brien.
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0: We are back at the Brady Quinn of sporting events. Gary Sheffield is going to join us in just a second. Man, I love this guy. Listen, if we were just doing this on coolness, Gary Sheffield would win this thing every single year. There is not a cooler guy here outside of Joe Theismann. You can listen to him on God Bless Football. Let's go to Dan first. He has a sports update.
1: You got it, Stu. Right now in the 15th minute in Los Angeles, World Cup quarterfinal, Spain and Belgium are scoreless. You can see it on Fox. France awaits the winner of this match in the semifinal coming up Tuesday in Dallas. Today at Wimbledon, gentlemen's semifinals in singles play.
2: He's always been a really gracious loser, I gotta say.
3: Mutual respect there, but
2: absolutely.
3: Jannik Sinner, superb, just sweeps aside Djokovic and steps back into a Wimbledon final.
1: The defending champion, Jannik Sinner, as you heard on ESPN, topping Novak Djokovic in straight sets. Djokovic, a seven-time winner. Next up for Sinner in Sunday's Gentlemen's Final will be Alexander Zverev, the second seed, also a straight sets winner today. In golf, Scottish Open second-round play, Rory McIlroy has a share of the lead at 9-under par after 36 holes. Scottie Scheffler missed the cut. It's his first missed cut since August of 2022. That dates back to 78 straight made cuts for Scheffler. It was the fifth longest streak all time on the PGA Tour. Tiger Woods holds the all-time record for consecutive cuts made at 142. Multiple reports say the St. Louis Cardinals and second baseman J.J. Weatherholt have agreed to terms on an eight-year deal worth more than $112 million for the rookie. A Florida judge ruled former Lions defensive back Terrion Arnold would not need to wear a GPS device while out on bond on kidnapping and armed robbery charges. Arnold had a workout with the Texans, and his attorney told the judge that another team will work out Arnold at some point next week. Dusty May's off to the NBA. Michigan named Mike Boynton Jr. as the interim coach when May left. Today, the Wolverines ended up giving Boynton a two-year deal to coach the Wolverines men's basketball program. Now in the 17th minute, Spain and Belgium remain scoreless in the quarterfinal at the World Cup in Los Angeles. Stu, back to you.
0: I said it a year ago. I'll say it again. The coolest man on the course every year is Gary Sheffield.
4: I appreciate you, man.
0: Look at you. Dressed to the nines. You look fantastic, man.
4: I appreciate you, man.
0: Where else other than here can you be on a driving range and all of a sudden you're engulfed in a conversation with Larry David?
4: I was sitting there asking myself the same thing. I'm like, I'm sitting here. This is my guy, man. He's the funniest guy, I think, in the world.
0: Yeah.
4: And we were just talking about golf and just like, you know, what's he's coming out with next, and this guy's like a icon.
0: Yes,
4: he's an icon.
0: You want to play golf with him?
4: I want to play golf with him.
0: I'm pretty certain he'd say yes if you asked him to, Gary.
4: Well, I might. I think he'll say yes.
0: Yeah, I know he'll say yes.
4: All right, well, I'm gonna ask.
0: You're Gary Bleepin' Sheffield, man. Come on.
5: Hey, Larry David's a diehard Yankee fan.
0: Yes.
4: Oh, is he?
0: Oh, yeah, he is.
4: Yeah. Yes. Oh, wow. I didn't know that. Doc Rivers bet him. I'll bet you $100 that you don't know who that is. He's a that's Gary Sheffield. I was like, oh, thank you for knowing who I am.
0: He's a Yankee fan.
4: Yes.
0: Do you want to leave here for a second? Go ask him and come back.
4: I'm going to ask him because you just put a thought in my head.
0: I want to tell you this. You rock the cigar out there. You're on the driving range. You look fantastic.
4: Thank you.
0: And I feel like Steph is trying to copy you, okay? Now, he may have a better swing, but there's no way he rocks the cigar on the driving range with the outfit the way you do. There's just no way. He thinks he does, but he doesn't.
4: Well, I didn't know he smoked cigars until he saw me with mine, and then he pulled one out. So you might be right.
0: He's trying to be like Gary. He is pretty cool, though.
4: Yeah, he is cool. His swing is pretty, man. Yes. That's a great swing he has. And I just like to watch these guys swing because, like me, I'm an aggressive baseball player.
0: Right.
4: Like when I hit.
0: Yes.
4: But in golf, you have to swing smooth.
0: Yes.
4: And let the club do the work.
0: Right.
4: And I'm watching these guys with their tempo.
0: Yep.
4: And the ball goes exactly where they're trying to hit it.
0: Yes.
4: And so I said, okay, I took Vince's club and I said, okay, I'm going to try the same tempo.
0: Vince Coleman. Yep.
4: Yeah, Vince Coleman.
0: Yep.
4: And the ball was going just like his ball.
0: Right.
4: I said, now, I need to be around these guys a little more.
0: Yeah. No, that's interesting. I was actually thinking about that. You were such an aggressive, violent hitter in baseball, and in this you have to have tempo and slow it down.
4: Yes.
0: Right.
4: You can't swing hard.
0: Right.
4: You swing hard, the club opens, your head moves. But I'm watching these guys, they swing, no matter if they swing with the driver, three iron, or whatever, or the eight iron.
0: Yeah.
4: their tempo is the same.
6: Right. Yeah.
4: I gotta learn that.
6: Yeah.
4: I gotta learn that.
6: Go ahead, Till.
5: Have you thought about incorporating the waggle into your golf swing?
4: Well,
5: waggle and then like.
6: Oh, yeah. I would love that.
4: It's funny you said that because in 1992, Fred McGriff and I was teammates with Tony Gwynn, and we lived in Poway off of Ted Williams Boulevard.
6: Wow.
4: And they had a golf course that we stayed at, but I didn't pay no attention to the golf course because I never played golf. So Nike gave me these free clubs and like, you guys start playing golf. So I go out there with Fred. The first swing I had, my shaft went down the middle of the fairway. And Fred McGriff kicked me off the course.
6: Get out of here.
4: And I didn't play golf. But then when later on in my career, yeah. Jordan say, you need to start playing golf.
6: Right.
4: Maybe it'll calm your crazy self down.
6: Right, yes.
4: And then I took his advice, and I've been playing ever since.
6: So Michael Jordan told you that. So yeah. Has it calmed you down? It has,
4: it has,
6: huh?
4: It
6: really?
4: Has,
6: in what ways? Like, that's interesting.
4: Well, I learned patience.
6: Okay.
4: And I had no patience. I'm a, you know, black and white.
6: Yes.
4: And no middle ground.
6: Right.
4: And now patience have taught me to fall back, let things come to me. You know, don't overreact to everything.
6: Right.
4: And then my life has just been better.
6: Have you played at MJ's course?
4: Oh, yeah. I'm a member there.
6: Oh, God. I played there with Dwight Freeney a couple times.
4: Yeah. No, Dwight can hit it far.
6: It's far. Yeah. I keep telling Dwight I'm going to put a flyer on him to win this tournament because I know how good Dwight Freeney is.
4: Oh, yeah.
6: Yes.
4: That's why Jordan like him as his partner because
6: yes.
4: He's got distance. You know, you give me the distance,
6: yes.
4: I got the rest of the game.
6: Michael's like a father to Dwight, like
4: yes.
6: A brother.
4: Yes. They have a great relationship.
6: Yes.
4: And I watch those guys, man, and they play every day
6: yes.
4: together. And I've learned a lot, man, just by playing golf and being around certain people. It kind of opened me up a little bit.
6: So Jordan invited you down, not that you're a member, but the first time you went in there, so I've done it. I'm not going to give away any of the secrets there because you're not allowed to, but how cool are the codes to get into that place?
4: Oh, wow. It's second
6: don't
4: to none.
6: Don't say them.
4: No. It's second to none. Trust me.
6: Right.
4: Just being around those guys, man, you never want to leave.
6: Yes.
4: You're sitting there and you're watching Mike Piazza walk around. You're watching all these celebrities walk around.
6: Yes.
4: But
6: yeah.
4: They can't celebrity a celebrity.
6: Right.
4: You
6: yes,
4: know,
6: yes.
4: But that's the good part about it.
6: Right.
4: You know, that Jordan has created an atmosphere for us to go somewhere.
6: Right.
4: Where we don't have to sign autographs. We don't have to take pictures.
6: That's right.
4: We can just be one of the guys, hang out, play cards, play
6: right.
4: golf.
6: Yes.
4: It's the best.
6: And wear whatever the hell you want. Because I went, the first time I went there, Dwight's yeah. on the driving range in a t-shirt,
4: yes.
6: gym shorts, and sneakers.
4: Yes.
6: And I'm dressed to the nines.
4: I
6: and
4: know.
6: For me, that's not saying a lot, but I was. I had everything tucked in. I'm at Michael Jordan's golf course. And Dwight's like, hey, what are you doing, dude?
4: Yeah.
6: You're overdressed.
4: Well, I had to ask Ken, you know, I saw the guys doing it, but I'm a member, so I didn't want to, you know, get in trouble.
6: Right.
4: So I see the guys, I'm like, can we wear a t-shirt? He's like, wear whatever you want.
6: Yes.
4: The only rule we have is you got to be nice to everybody.
6: Right, that's it.
4: And that's it.
6: Freeney took his shoes off one hole. It was unbelievable.
4: He thought he was in the Bahamas.
6: Yeah. And then Michael just comes out and he wants to bet on every hole.
4: Yeah,
6: it's unbelievable. Yeah.
4: Yeah,
6: it's a fantastic place. Go ahead.
5: Gary, you mentioned Tony Gwynn. Your first year in San Diego, you win the batting championship, the batting title, batting like 330.
4: Yeah.
5: Who are some of the best hitters that you've seen play baseball?
4: Oh, wow.
6: He loves
4: man.
6: Talking hitting,
4: oh,
6: too.
4: Oh, man.
6: Yeah. Yeah.
4: I tell you, when I think about hitters, I think about Frank Thomas, you know, Bagwell. See, I'm the type of hitter and guy that I'm a fan of the game. And when I see guys do what we do on the level we do it at, as far as the home runs, the batting average, the driving in runs, I look at the guy who walks the most.
6: Right.
4: And the guy that walks the most and can still put up the same numbers everybody else is putting up.
6: Yeah.
4: Those are my favorite.
6: Barry Bonds.
4: Barry Bonds.
6: Yeah.
4: Yes.
6: On base percentage of like 60, I think it was 650.
4: Oh, it's
6: year.
4: Ridiculous.
6: It's absurd.
4: It's ridiculous. Like, I remember my coach, Jim Leland, told me,
6: yeah.
4: my head coach.
6: With the Marlins. Yeah,
4: with the Marlins.
6: Yeah.
4: He's the best. He
6: yeah.
4: said, Gary, in spring training, he said, I'm going to need you to make sure that you're better than every, like the top player on their team.
6: Yeah.
4: You have to outplay them.
6: Right.
4: Every game.
6: Yeah.
4: I was like, oh, nobody ever asked me that.
6: Right.
4: So he gave me a challenge.
6: Yes.
4: And it improved my game
6: right.
4: because when I face the best,
6: mm-hmm.
4: it brings the best out in me.
6: Yeah. You love Jim Leland.
4: Oh, I love him.
6: Was he your favorite manager
4: yes.
6: that you've ever had?
4: Yeah, well, Bobby Cox.
6: Bobby Cox,
4: second.
6: Too.
4: Yeah.
6: Wow. You had some good managers,
4: Gary. I had some great managers.
6: You really did.
4: Yeah.
6: You played in some great teams.
4: Well, he's a men's man.
6: Yes.
4: Like, they don't care who you are.
6: Right.
4: whatever the case may be,
0: yes,
4: this is what we're doing.
0: Yes.
4: And you have to lead the way.
0: Were you, was Leland, because I find it hard to believe that you're intimidated by anyone. Did Leland intimidate you a bit? He would smoke cigarettes in the dugout. He didn't give a bleep what anyone had to say. I mean, I love Jim Leland. I do.
4: Well
0: maybe it's Bobby?
4: No. Jim, it's something about his aura that you just know not to cross the line.
0: Correct.
4: And it's unspoken.
0: Yes.
4: You know what I mean?
0: Yes.
4: But he gave me freedom to be myself.
0: Trusted you.
4: He trusted me.
0: Yes.
4: And once I saw that, he became my father.
0: I love that. So cool.
4: That's what happened.
0: He accepted you for who you are.
4: That's
0: and what
4: it.
0: You are. Yes.
4: And he became my father.
0: I love that so much.
5: Garrett, once you got to New York, you were an instant all-star your first two seasons with the Yankees.
4: Yeah.
5: We see sometimes people get to New York and they just kind of shrink in the moment.
4: Yeah.
5: What is it about New York where not everybody can make it there?
4: You know, I had an advantage because I saw my uncle in 1986 and he went through those years in New York. So I was there and I saw the fans' reaction because I'm sitting next to them and I'm watching the energy. And I said one day, I'm going to be in that situation.
0: Mm.
4: So I was more prepared later on in my career than I would have been in earlier.
0: Sure.
4: And so once I saw it, I knew what to do. And once, when you get to New York, the thing about New York is when you're driving to the park, it's almost like you're playing in the game right then because you're getting psyched up because you know what the fans are going to bring.
0: Yes.
4: And they bring out the best in you. I love New York fans.
0: Yeah.
4: They're the best fans in the world. When I got there, I knew I was going to dunk. I knew it.
0: Yes. So you understood just like why Knicks fans were so excited when they won that title. Right.
4: Yes.
0: They needed that.
4: The energy that we get from them.
0: Yes.
4: Whether it's good or bad.
0: Sure.
4: You know what's coming.
0: Yes.
4: And so now my focus is on the opponent.
0: Right.
4: Now I'm trying to dominate you.
0: Yes.
4: Because they want me to.
0: Yes. Yes.
4: You see
0: they got
4: saying?
0: My back.
4: They
0: yes.
4: got my back.
0: Yes.
4: Yes.
5: How was it in New York? Because there's so many egos there that you have the Jeters, the A-Rods, yourself, Mariano Rivera, where you guys kind of have to put your egos aside to just come together.
4: Yeah, but it was a little hard for A-Rod and Jeter because of their relationship.
0: Right. And position.
4: The position, because A-Rod moved to third base. We all know who A-Rod is as a player, but he made a sacrifice to be part of the Yankees. And we didn't gel at first because that tension between those two relationships came into play. And then Joe Torre didn't know how to say, okay, what's the batting order? Because A-Rod is A-Rod.
0: Right.
4: But if you're talking about hitting third, that's the most important position in the batting order.
0: Yes.
4: Because we set the tone for the guys in front of us, the guys behind us. Like on-base percentage that I was talking about.
0: Yeah.
4: But when you got guys that strike out, and strike out, you can't have that consecutively.
0: Right.
4: So you got to split it up. Mm-hmm. And I think, like, the second part of the season, I went to Joe Torre and I told him, I said, you got to have me hitting third because I'm a set the table guy.
0: Yes.
4: And I'm going to come through.
0: Mm-hmm.
4: And when he switched A-Rod to second, because that was when it first started happening, he started seeing superstars hit second.
0: Yes.
4: Because he said, where we're going to hit A-Rod?
0: Yeah.
4: I said, hit him second.
0: Right, more at-bats.
4: Like,
0: yeah.
4: He was like, we can't hit him second. He got to drive and run. I said, well, you only hit second once.
0: Yes. Yeah, yes. You changed the game, Gary.
4: Yeah, once.
0: Yes.
4: Yeah, you hit second once. Right. Once it's over, now the lineup rotates.
0: The lineup starts over again.
4: And then now you get him more at-bats.
0: Right.
4: And so he just went on a heater from there.
0: Yeah, but you took bats away from yourself a little bit.
4: Well, that's okay.
0: Yes.
4: But if I know A-Rod is hitting in front of me,
0: you're fine with that.
4: That's opportunity after opportunity. Because if they're running from him, please come to me.
0: Yes.
4: But they didn't do that. But we gelled together, as you saw. You know, because the first half was a struggle.
0: Oh, yes.
4: And then the second half, we turned on.
0: So Yankee fans, they're passionate. New York fans are great. I agree. I'm a New Yorker. I'm a Mets fan. I'm not a Yankee fan. Sorry about that. But they're also spoiled.
4: Yeah.
0: Because Taylor here, he is telling me this Yankee team is good.
4: Yeah.
0: They hit a bit of a slump, and Taylor's telling me this is
5: good.
0: The worst Yankee team
5: they're
0: of his lifetime.
5: Good.
0: And I'm like, they're a playoff team right now, man.
4: Yeah. Well, I'll say this. When I watch the game, everybody is bad.
0: Yeah.
4: Because everybody can be beat on any given day.
0: Right. That's baseball.
4: The only team that I can say that's probably like close to unbeatable is the Dodgers.
0: Right.
4: but they can be beat as well.
0: Yeah.
4: Because all I would do is I would give Ohtani the Barry Bonds treatment.
0: Right.
4: And I'm going to see how good you are after that.
0: Just put him on?
4: That's right.
0: That's it.
4: Or I'm going to buzz your towel, too. He's too comfortable in the box to me.
0: He really is.
4: No, he sits up there like he's in a rocking chair.
0: Some chip music.
4: Well, I would love to see him face Nolan Ryan.
0: Or Wells or any of these
4: or
0: guys.
4: Or Roger Clemens.
0: Right. Yeah, Wells didn't throw it as hard, but Wells will still throw it right in your face. Yes.
4: You're not going to be comfortable. That's for sure.
0: That Marlins World Series, the Yankee ones were expected, right? Yeah, so it's a different kind of feel. That Marlins one, was there relief with that one? Because you guys, like Wayne put together like a dream team of sorts, right?
4: Yeah.
0: There was relief in winning that, right?
4: It was because we was under a lot of pressure to win because we thought that if we won, he would keep us together.
0: Right.
4: And I used to talk to Wayne Huizenga's wife and tell her that we need to stay together because we can win 4 or 5 championships with this team.
0: Yes.
4: And she was like, Gary, I'm trying, because he wanted Wayne's World.
0: Right.
4: He was ahead of time.
0: Yes.
4: So like if
0: he really was. Yeah.
4: If you look at the Battery Stadium, it's a real estate deal.
0: Yeah.
4: Everything around it is inviting you to the park.
0: Mm-hmm.
4: And so he wanted the Wayne's World and Wiregrass.
0: Right.
4: And they didn't want to give it to him, and that frustrated him. That really bothered him because he felt like, I know this is going to work.
0: Yeah.
4: If we bring restaurants and, you know, hotels, everything to this area.
0: He was a visionary,
4: He was a visionary.
0: Yes.
4: And they didn't give it to him. That's why when you look at the stadium where it's at now, it's a problem.
0: It is. It's a big problem.
4: It's hard to get to.
0: Yeah. You know? Especially when most of your fan base is up in Broward,
4: that's
0: where
4: right.
0: a lot of it.
4: That's where he wanted to go.
0: Right. I know, because he knew where his fan base was.
4: That's right.
0: He knew where he knew where the people were.
4: Yeah.
0: But you feel like if that team had stayed together with such a great team, you would have won multiple World Series.
4: No question.
0: So do I.
4: No question. Yes. You know, we had what it took. I remember that our test was, okay, we got past the Braves.
0: Right.
4: We beat them, I think, 14 out of 18 times.
0: Yes.
4: But then when New York came in, the Yankees came into town, we dominated them.
0: Yeah.
4: And that's when we knew.
0: Yeah.
4: We're the team.
0: Yes.
4: And so Kevin Brown, Leiter.
0: Speaking of chip music, Kevin Brown.
4: Oh, yeah.
0: Oh, yeah, he would give it to you.
4: So we had everything you need.
0: Yeah.
4: And our fifth starter beat the Braves every time.
0: Yes.
4: Tony Saunders.
0: That's right. Wasn't Alex on that team, too?
4: Alex Fernandez.
0: It was your fourth, I think.
4: He was the fourth.
0: Damn, that's a good team when he's your fourth. He's laughing. Gary's laughing.
5: And the teal uniforms?
4: Yes.
5: The teal uniforms are the best jerseys.
0: Oh, yeah. Gary loved being a Florida Marlin. He's telling you, he wanted to stay there.
4: I wanted to stay there. Right. I just signed a 4-year deal. I played that out. Then we won the World Series. Now I'm going into my second contract. I had 7 years. Never played one game on that. But I had a blanket no trade clause. I could have stopped the trade, but I tried to take care of all my teammates because Charles Johnson was saying they was giving him a 5-year deal.
0: Right.
4: Bobby Bonilla wanted to go. Jim Eisenreich is the reason I did it because he's the quietest kid you ever want to see.
0: Yeah.
4: And when he came to me, I respect him so much. I said, you know, if you want me to do it, then I'll do it.
0: It's cool.
4: Because I did it for them.
0: Right.
4: Because I could have stayed with the Marlins and said, no, 100%. I'm not accepting it.
0: Yes.
4: But if it, you know, I kind of had a little concern because I didn't know Piazza was in the trade.
0: Right.
4: And I said, how is this making the Dodgers better when you get rid of your best player?
0: Of course.
4: They said, now you're our best player.
0: Yeah.
4: So I said, all right, you got a point.
0: I think we should end it on that note. That was fantastic. I wanted to bring up the Cam Schlittler, Paul Skeens trade, the Taylor. Taylor's such a homer. Listen to me.
5: Yeah, I'm not a homer.
0: He loves Cam Schlittler so much that I asked him one day on the show, would you trade Cam straight up for Paul Skeens? And he said no. You wouldn't do it either? Sheffield's agreeing with Taylor.
4: No.
5: What a win.
4: No.
5: He's a gamer.
4: He's a gamer.
0: He's a gamer. And he's a Yankee homegrown product.
4: That's right.
0: Yes.
4: That's right.
0: Unbelievable. The American Century Championships, real quick, tell everyone why you love this thing so much.
4: I love it so much, man. Yeah. I love it so much. Yeah. I get to come out here with the greats and watch these guys do something else great.
0: Yes.
4: You know, they was great in their profession, and they can come to a golf course and flip this thing upside down and go out there and score low. And I learned a lot from these guys golfing with them because, you know, when you're around a bunch of good golfers, you get better.
0: So I'm telling you this on the way out. If you walk up to Larry David and say, hey, you want to play on my course, and your course is Grove 23, I guarantee you he's going to say yes, Gary.
4: I promise you I'm saying because you told me.
0: Yeah, I promise you he'll say yes. Yeah. And if he doesn't, you never have to come on with me again. that's how much that's how confident I am, Gary. Okay?
4: Well,
0: I'm going to go ask him for you. I mean,
4: you make me feel confident now.
0: All right, get out of here, man. Enjoy the rest of your weekend. Good luck this weekend. Love you too, bro.
4: All right, buddy.
0: All right, you're great.
4: Appreciate you, guys. All right, guys.
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20: Seeing some heavy delays on the turnpike northbound near Mahoning Valley. We've got roadwork blocking the left lane at mile marker 80. Also an accident northbound near Albrightsville in the right lane. 22 westbound slow at Airport Road. Eastbound delays between Cedar Crest and MacArthur. 78 westbound jam between 33 and Hellertown due to roadwork. 80 westbound heavy delays between Stroudsburg and Bartonsville. If you see a traffic problem, call our toll-free tip line 855-ROAD-TIP. I'm Christy O'Brien.
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0: I've been coming to the American Century Championships for 10 years now, and I got to tell you, the coolest moment for me over those 10 years was last night when they're introducing Matthew Tkachuk's brother, Matthew with us right now, Brady, because he's a newcomer. And then the whole room, a room of world-class athletes, gives you guys a standing ovation for bringing home the gold. How did that feel to you, Matthew Tkachuk? Because I got goosebumps, man.
1: Yeah, it was actually like one of the coolest moments of my entire life. For people like that obviously aren't there. They introduce all the new guys in whatever order. Brady was kind of one of the guys at the end. And at the end of Brady's, like, you know, little bio that they gave about him, they mentioned, you know, and we've got a gold medal group on Friday with Matthew, Brady Tkachuk, and Matt Boldy.
0: So cool.
1: Olympic gold medalists for hockey, and the whole place gave a standing ovation. It was, with all the guys in there, too, you just look around, it's like, you know, who's who, basically. And for them to do that was so amazing, and it gives you goosebumps for sure.
0: Yeah, for real, man.
2: Matthew, as a bitter Rangers fan, be honest, should the podcast with Brady count as tampering? Because it feels like that gave you an unfair advantage.
0: He's his brother, man. That's the advantage.
1: I don't even know.
0: Meaning getting him down to Florida, meaning getting him to be a part of the Panthers. He feels like you had an unfair advantage being his brother.
1: I know. I mean,
0: don't answer it.
1: I don't even understand the question.
0: Don't answer it. It's nothing.
1: You think he came to Florida because we have a podcast? That might be the worst question ever.
0: No. It's the second worst question he's asked this week, just so you know, okay? Let's talk about the podcast, though, Wingman, because I love it. You're doing it with your brother. I was talking to Brady before, and he said, what we try to do is just keep it like a FaceTime between me and Matthew, because sometimes you can lose the chemistry, even with family members, when you turn on a microphone. I love the podcast. Whose idea was it? How'd you guys come up with the name Wingman?
1: So I actually don't know how, like, it officially got going or how it happened. But I do know we were talking about it for a while, kind of ever since, like, even before Four Nations doing it.
0: Right.
1: And because we FaceTime, you know, however many times a week, every other day, talk every day.
0: Yeah.
1: And basically people started, like, pitching us and saying, like, it's basically you're FaceTiming him for an hour.
0: Right.
1: And get paid. I don't know.
0: You might as well get paid for this conversation.
1: I don't know. I don't even know how.
0: Yes.
1: I don't know how, but I do. I told the story the other day. The first person that said I should do it, even though it was kind of the ball was kind of rolling already.
0: Right.
1: The guy who wanted us to do it the most was Bill Zito.
0: Really?
1: GM in Florida.
0: Wow.
1: Yeah.
0: Wow.
1: Our GM in Florida.
0: Yes.
1: I guess.
0: Wow.
1: And we were just talking to him the other day, and he's like, "Yeah, like, don't forget, like, who told you who gave you the idea to do it?" So, it's pretty funny, but we love it. People love hearing. Like, it's different because it's current athletes and nobody's done it in hockey. So I think the hockey fans enjoy, like, just, like, the stuff that's happened currently and, like, this behind-the-scenes stuff with us. And, I mean, obviously we're lucky we've had some incredible moments that we can share over the last, 6 months.
0: Just amazing.
1: Talking about the Olympics.
0: I mean,
1: that's probably the biggest thing. Obviously, people like to hear a lot about winning and stories about winning.
0: Yeah.
1: But people are just obsessed with the Olympics, the Olympic stories, the Olympic guests that are on. So it's been a huge success so far, and we've actually really enjoyed it.
0: And they love your relationship. I think that's the thing that shines through the most for me. It's authentic. Yeah. Just hearing you and your brother just talking shop. You know?
1: Well, I think a lot of people can relate to it. Like, whether you're, you know, a brother and a sister, two sisters,
0: right,
1: two brothers,
0: two,
1: like,
0: best friends,
1: best friends, just the camaraderie and, like, the banter.
0: Yeah.
1: And, like, the chirps, and it just, I think a lot of people can relate to it, which is why they like it.
0: So the last 3 years, the last 3 years, two Stanley Cups and a gold medal. And I'm wondering how the gold medal felt differently to you than winning the Stanley Cups.
1: I would say it was, way less taxing on the body.
0: Right. Okay.
1: But I did only come back. I had surgery in August last year, and I came back like 8, maybe 10 games before the Olympics, and I probably should have stayed out another week or so.
0: Really?
1: And so I came back like right before, and my game was just kind of going like this. But by the end of the Olympics, when I came back, I felt amazing. Like, health-wise, felt amazing. So I guess that was the biggest difference, is I wasn't, you know, playing. You know, when you're in playoff hockey, it's every game you're like playing through something little. Like, it's the most fierce, competitive, physical. And after you win, I mean, it's so rewarding lifting the cup because of just how many hours you've put in with the same group and just the toll that your body has. But I will say that the impact of the Olympics was was greater because not only did, you know, the Florida Panthers fans watch
0: sure.
1: it, but
0: the whole country.
1: The people in Florida that didn't really watch hockey before, they watched it. And then, I mean, you could say people in Tampa who don't like the Panthers, they all were supporting us.
0: Right.
1: And like, it was just so nationwide, and it's so cool just talking to people from each. My favorite thing to ask people is, like, it's one of those very few moments in life where you know where you were when.
0: Yes.
1: So I love asking people, like, where were you? And, like, the amount of, I woke up at 5 a.m. to get to my neighborhood bar to watch it, or I had a watch party at my, I had a bunch of families come over to my house at 6 a.m. to watch. It's just, it's unreal, and it's unbelievable, because when we were over there, they did such a good job of keeping us, like, really focused and, like, in a bubble almost.
0: Right, right.
1: And we knew that it was the Olympics, big deal, but we had no idea the magnitude. I had no idea what we were walking into when we got back to the U.S.
0: Right.
1: And it was in Miami where we've had a bunch of celebrations before. So
0: sure.
1: I knew kind of what was it was going to be, but it was times 10.
0: Really? Exceeded it, huh?
1: It was just wild.
0: I'll tell you one of those stories. So I can't remember the last time my dad, my brother, and myself got together to watch a sporting event. My brother flew down to South Florida from New York.
1: Wow.
0: To my dad's house. And me and my dad and my brother watched that gold medal game together.
1: Yeah.
0: And it was, and it made, it like made my dad's, you know, just, it's, he still gets tears talking about it. Yeah.
1: You just said it there. It's like amazing, like, how emotional people were in like 46 years. It's crazy. And then just beating Canada and like slaying the dragon there a little bit. It's just, you know, it wouldn't have been the same if we didn't beat Canada in the finals.
0: Right.
1: I think,
0: yes.
1: You know, if Finland beats Canada, I mean, I'm sure people are still jacked up if we would have won, but it wasn't the same as beating Canada.
0: Did you notice, so when you got home, were road fans treating you guys differently?
1: Yeah.
0: Crazy,
1: yeah,
0: right?
1: For sure. I remember my first road trip was New York. First game back was at home, maybe first tour at home, then went to New York. And after the game, I brought the medal. And after the game in New Jersey and in the island, just tons of people waiting, and they're all wearing the Islanders jerseys.
0: It's so cool, man.
1: But we were all one team for 2.5 weeks, which is really cool.
0: It's amazing.
2: What do you remember most about going into that OT? Because I think the suddenness of like how quickly it ended made it even better.
1: I just remember, I mean, the guys that were, first of all, the guys that weren't even on the ice in overtime. I mean, it's the two, maybe it was the best game of all time, like with the players on the team.
0: Yeah.
1: Like it was some of the most insane talent. I mean, probably the best game and like player pool you're gonna find for one game. So
0: game was moving so fast.
1: It's just, it was insane. You couldn't even think.
0: Right.
1: I mean, you're flying around. You're hitting everything. There's no room to make any play. That's what people talk about. Like with all the skill on these teams.
0: Yes.
1: I mean, there's 100 point guys in every team. You got McDavid. You know, Austin Matthews. You got, you know, two unreal goalies. Great defense. Quinn Hughes, Cale Makar, Werenski. These guys. It's a 2-1 game. And then it's a 3-2 overtime game in the Four Nations. It's a 2-1 game in Montreal in the Four Nations. Like, it's not about who's going to go out there and get the goal. It's like almost like who's going to give up a chance
0: right.
1: the other way. So to answer your question, though, going into overtime, I was just like, holy cow. Like, this is going to be the greatest overtime display by both teams because of the best overtime players in the world.
0: Yes.
1: And I have no words to describe how I felt
0: right.
1: when Jack scored. Just the play that...
0: You're getting emotional now.
1: Just the play that Werenski made before. Yeah. I mean, the saves that Helly made all game. I mean, Bolds' goal in the first. Just, we had so many great efforts. And I will say one thing that's not talked about enough because it was kind of in the middle of the game. But we had to kill off 1.5 minutes, 5-on-3.
0: I remember.
1: Against that power play.
0: Against them, right.
1: They were 50% in the Olympics and just, I mean...
0: McDavid's flying around.
1: So, like, you got to give credit to, you know, the Slavins, the JT Millers, Trocheck, Sanderson, those guys that don't get enough credit.
0: Where's the gold medal right now?
1: I can't say.
0: Why can't you say?
1: I will tell you,
0: an unnamed person here said he has spent more time with the gold, seeing your gold medal than seeing you actually this week.
1: So, probably.
0: It was Marty Fish.
1: We had some fun on Tuesday with him. We got some good pictures.
0: This is such a great event, the American Century Championship. You guys have such a great bond. The standing ovation you got last night, the friendship. I don't know if you were friends with Marty beforehand, but you're certainly good friends now. And I see you here in your second year, and you're introducing Brady to it because he's in his first year here. What did you learn about last year that helped you prepare for this week, this year?
1: This is my third year.
0: Oh, your third year. I'm sorry. Yeah, my bad. Right.
1: I think each year it's just like you know more people.
0: Yes. You seem more comfortable and relaxed.
1: You know a lot of the American Century team.
0: Yes.
1: You know a lot more of the NBC team. And it's just like, it's just a week of fun nonstop.
0: Awesome.
1: And it doesn't, like, it literally doesn't stop. Like, got something here in a little bit, and then me and my caddy Luke. So we have no wives or no girlfriends on the, or fiancés on the trip this week. It's just the boys. So
0: you learn well.
1: It's another bachelor party. It feels like, but literally like right after this in a little bit, we'll either go to the pool, we'll go to the lake for a bit.
0: So good.
1: And then there'll be a few guys there and just have a few drinks, it just doesn't stop. It's never ending. I sleep like 4 hours a night, and you wake up and you have more energy than you could ever imagine.
0: Right.
1: It's an absolute blast. I mean, the weather isn't too bad either. So
0: yeah, it's the same. It's the same every
1: day. It's probably
0: right?
1: The nicest place in the country.
0: I think it is.
1: And yeah. It's a little bit harder to get to for people out east, but
0: right.
1: If they haven't been here, they have to.
0: It's kind of like South Florida in the winters. It is, in terms of the weather, it's 72 degrees, not a cloud in the sky.
1: Perfect.
0: AJ Hawk said he goes in the lake every morning at 5:15. Have you done that with him?
1: I have not been at 5:15. I try to get home by 5:15. No, I'm normally a little bit after that if I have time to get a quick dunk, and then
0: yes.
1: I'm there for however long in the afternoon, and it's the best way to wake yourself up.
0: All right, we'll get you out of here on this note. We appreciate you doing this. Florida Panther fans, while they're excited that you won the gold medal, and they were all over that moment as well, they want to hear that we're going to win another cup. So they want a third cup. You won two. They want a third. I don't want you to make any sort of guarantees, but they do want to get back to getting to the playoffs and winning Stanley Cups. Do you guys feel like you have a chance of getting back to that level this year?
1: Well, I hope they want to. We want to.
0: Yes.
1: I mean, this was a weird year.
0: But they want to hear from you, Matt. Like,
1: I mean,
0: you make a go, you know?
1: We're as confident of a team as ever. We've got our core still with us, and picked up a couple pretty good pieces.
0: Yeah, so I think so. Yeah,
1: hopefully we'll. I do think that in a season or with a team, you know, especially after winning, even after winning, I should say, you need kind of a fresh sort of blood that can raise that level again. And I think Brady and the new guys are definitely going to do that for us.
0: Were you sad to see Bob gone?
1: Very sad.
0: Yeah.
1: I mean, whenever you lose a close buddy, you know, who's been so good to me,
0: yes.
1: Such an amazing pro, such an amazing teammate. But with that being said, I am so excited to get Marky back. I played with him in Calgary. He's an unbelievable goalie, an unreal guy. Just part of the business, but I know Toronto definitely got a good one with Bob.
0: All right, man. Enjoy the rest of your week out here. Good luck. How's the game, by the way? Good?
1: Better this year. I
0: guess
1: I got to play a little bit before.
0: Should we put a little flyer on you?
1: You know? Probably don't waste your time.
0: Check out his podcast, Wingman with his Brother. Bill Zito deserves all the credit for it.
1: he
0: is he trying to get a piece of your podcast? Is that what he's doing?
1: I don't know. He deserves some credit, though, for sure.
0: All right. It's a great pod, man. Continued success, and we appreciate you doing this, man. You're a great guy. Thank you.
1: Of course. Thank you, guys.
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6: Seeing some heavy delays on the turnpike northbound near Mahoning Valley. We've got roadwork blocking the left lane at mile marker 80. Also an accident northbound near Albrightsville in the right lane. 22 westbound slow at Airport Road. Eastbound delays between Cedar Crest and MacArthur. 78 westbound jam between 33 and Hellertown due to roadwork. 80 westbound heavy delays between Stroudsburg and Bartonsville. If you see a traffic problem, call their toll-free tip line 855-ROAD-TIP. I'm Christy O'Brien.
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8: 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Every day, one thought haunts you. What if I stop? A British medical journal says you'll gain the weight back four times faster. So what now? There is an answer. Alex Goen patented hypnosis. In fact, a JAMA study says adding behavior therapy to GLP-1s produced three times the results. Hypnosis is behavior therapy, concentrated. And Alex Goen hypnosis is the only U.S. patented hypnosis proven useful by the U.S. Patent Office. 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
13: This is The Herd.
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14: Everybody has a boss. Even Elon Musk. It's called the IRS. And about a year ago, Trump. Everybody's got a boss. Brad Stevens is a general manager, not an owner. The Celtics are owned by an investment group that does not also own TD Garden. So they're not swimming in cash. It's not very profitable. Trading Supermax players in 2026, bro, it's hard. Cost control is everything. It's not stacking rosters. It's not the 80 Lakers. Think about this. The Milwaukee Bucks were offered Jaylen Brown, all NBA, two first-round picks. The Milwaukee Bucks said, nah, we'll take Tyler Hero, rotational players, and more picks. The hell? That's the new NBA.
13: This is The Herd with Colin Cowherd.
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18: Spain jumped out to a 1-0 lead on Belgium in their quarterfinal at the World Cup in Los Angeles. Fabian Ruiz with a goal in the 30th minute, but 11 minutes later.
19: De Bruyne, that's a lovely pass by De Bruyne, finds the gap. Castagne's cross. De Ketelaere! 1-1! The Spain defense finally breached, and Belgium back on terms in Los Angeles.
18: It is 1-1 at the half. That's how it sounded on Fox, and it was the first goal that Spain has given up in this World Cup. Winner of this match gets France and Dallas in the semifinals on Tuesday. Top seed and defending champion Jannik Sinner won his semifinal match at Wimbledon in gentlemen singles, doing so against Novak Djokovic, the seven-time champion. Sinner, a winner in straight sets. Next up for the top seed, second seed Alexander Zverev in Sunday's final. Rory McIlroy, a share of the lead at the Scottish Open. He's at 9 under par. Scottie Scheffler missed the cut. I'm Dan Beyer.
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6: Seeing some heavy delays in the Turnpike northbound near Mahoning Valley. We've got roadwork blocking the left lane at mile marker 80. Also an accident northbound near Albrightsville in the right lane. 22 westbound slow at Airport Road. Eastbound delays between Cedar Crest and MacArthur. 78 westbound jam between 33 and Hellertown due to roadwork. 80 westbound heavy delays between Stroudsburg and Bartonsville. If you see a traffic problem, call their toll-free tip line 855-ROAD-TIP. I'm Christy O'Brien.
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22: 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It's a Friday night, so this is the Service Electric Happy Hour. Tom Fallon, Connor Brown alongside me tonight. And we're with you again from Coca-Cola Park as the Iron Pigs continue their series with the Columbus Clippers. Pigs winning it on a walk-off last night. And ironically, Connor, I believe following tonight's show, to my knowledge, we have one more Friday here. And that is in mid-August. And that's just because of the way the calendar fell this way. Because the next time they come home, we're going to be over at Music Fest. We'll have one more Friday home here. And by the time they come back home again, high school football season has begun, and we'll be out and about at high school football.

0: presumably here to close out his career. Like, I don't think it's being said, but everybody's just, yeah, it's implied. Like, this is the last stop on the LeBron train.
1: Yeah, it's funny. I was listening to fellow former Patriot leaguer Bill Simmons earlier today as well, and he was kind of saying the same stuff. But if you look in on social media, and actually to a local Cleveland radio station who had Brian Windhorst on today, there is some belief out there that another city, not Cleveland, believes that they already have a done deal with LeBron. So I, like, even with like the feelings where I agree more along the lines of, if I had to pick right now, he's going to go back to Cleveland. But it's still just up in the air, and I really don't think we're going to get an answer now for a few weeks. As you know, as much as a LeBron fan I am, this is not discrediting him for any of his glory of what he's accomplished in the league. I mean, what else is there left for him to accomplish other than maybe win another ring or two? He has all the records. But he loves attention, and I would not be surprised to see him kind of continue to milk out this free agency process for him, because it's going to be his last time. And, you know, as long as LeBron has been around, he has done a good job of staying as the main story. So I kind of believe he's waiting for the World Cup to kind of boil over and to drag this out for a little bit longer. So even with some teams feeling like they already have a done deal with him, I still think we have at least another week and a half, 2 weeks of this. Where will LeBron end up signing?
0: I understand your statement there and your theory. I would point out that I think he also would look at this as, it's a no-win situation. If I do it now, it's going to be like, oh, he's trying to get attention on, he's, you know, he's taking away from the World Cup, or he's trying to get the spotlight on himself. You know, he could easily just be like, this is their time. I'll tell everybody when it's done, like, kind of thing, and what kind of thing. I'm not going to hog the, you know, try to get the spotlight on me with the All-Star game next week and World Cup hitting its pinnacle right now. Like, yeah, play it out, and then I'll be like, oh, by the way, I'm going over here.
1: Well,
0: that kind of thing. So
1: I think he just likes the conversation, too, about him. I mean, look at what his agent's been doing the last 2 weeks. He first, last week, he had a whiteboard of all the teams and some reasons as to why LeBron could go to each one of them. This week, he had on Bob Myers, who's an executive with the Philadelphia 76ers, who are one of the teams who right now are in the mix for LeBron James. So, like, from his agent side of things to just knowing who LeBron James is, and this is not to his discredit, it's just kind of acknowledging the nature of LeBron and how he's carried himself throughout his NBA career. I still think we have a few more days before we get some solid news on actually where he's going.
0: Now, I heard Colin Cowherd talking about this earlier today, and his statement, he was speaking specifically about three teams: Golden State, Cleveland, and Philadelphia.
1: Mm-hmm.
0: And it was that Golden State would be for camaraderie, playing with friends.
1: Yep.
0: Cleveland would be comfort.
1: Mm-hmm.
0: And Philadelphia would be to contend. Do you think, let's say that he did go to Philadelphia for some, you know, minor deal kind of thing, just to be like, yeah, that'd be cool.
1: Mm-hmm.
0: Let me link up with those guys and try to make one last run at this. In your opinion, knowing what your thoughts are for the Sixers now, what would that do to your opinion of them going into next season as an NBA guy?
1: I mean, on paper, it's awesome. You have Tyrese Maxey, VJ Edgecombe, Jaylen Brown, Joel Embiid, and then LeBron James all in the starting five. You have D-Wade coming off the bench and Anfernee Simons. You also just drafted Filon from Alabama, who had a really nice showing last night in the Summer League. So that's seven or eight really nice players that we're talking about. But how many times in history have we seen this happen where a team collects all these different players without already having a pre-existing kind of culture or movement, and it just fall flat on its face? Like, does the idea of when Boston brought in, you know, Kyrie, Gordon Hayward to pair with Jason Tatum and Jaylen Brown, that didn't work out really well. But when you just look at it on paper, it seems awesome. And I'm also not fully bought in on the fact that the Sixers want Joel Embiid long-term with his contract,
0: right,
1: and injuries concerns as well.
0: I've seen plenty of people who thought he's played his last game in Philadelphia, even with all the hype about what the lineup is going into next season.
1: We haven't heard anything from him about the Jaylen Brown trade, and he's usually been a guy who's been more vocal in the past when the Sixers have made moves like this. So, like, my answer is that it looks awesome on paper, but I just don't think that it's going to be – LeBron is not going to take the 76ers from where they are today to being a contender tomorrow. That's not where LeBron is at the stage of his career. And honestly, more and more as this process has gone on, I don't think

0: there's really a great contending basketball situation available right now for LeBron to go to. Like, to me, it's more just about preserving legacy at this point, I guess.
1: I don't think it has anything to do with preserving anything. I think his legacy is what it is right now. I think it's, and I think he has, and even if you're not sure you believe that, I believe that he believes that. Like, I think he looks at it as, my legacy is what it is right now. I've done this. I've won championships at three different places. I have this record, that record, that record. You know, no matter what I do from here on out, it's not going to change anybody's opinion of me. Whatever it's whatever my legacy is to people, that's what it is now. Mm-hmm. So at this point, I've done all I can do that way. Time to just enjoy my remaining, my last year or last two tops. Like, and just play where and with the people that I want.
0: So, like, if he's going to want to enjoy his last couple of years, like, wouldn't he rather go to a place like home, like Cleveland? Wouldn't he want to go play out in Golden State with, you know,
1: that's why I think
0: I don't call his rival, but, like, you know, in a sense, his adversary over the last decade plus.
1: I thought Cleveland is possible because of that, to go home and finish where you started, or just the, you know what, that'd be cool for a year. Let's see how it happens. I'd love to be on play 82 games with Steph. Yeah, let's do it, guys. Like, kind of thing, just for fun. Even if we, you know. It's not like they'd be like, he'd be going there like, oh, yeah, he's linking up with them chasing a championship. No, he clearly isn't, considering how bad they were last year. It'd just be a matter of, like, him going out and having a good time.
0: And even if, like, he goes to whatever team he goes to and they fall flat on their face for whatever reason, people aren't going to look back badly at him going to the Warriors and teaming up with Steph for a year. People aren't going to look bad at him for going back home to Cleveland once again to just, you know, finish his career where he started. What he's walking into in Philadelphia, to me, is uncertainty. And
1: yeah.
0: I don't think at this point in his career that's what LeBron really wants.
1: I agree. I'm believing the stories that he's likely going to go to Cleveland. I think some of the things are fun and are fun to talk about. And maybe you're right. Maybe it's like he's enjoying everybody talking about those possibilities. But I think he's made up his mind. You heard the music. We're giving something away now. We don't play this game much in the summertime, but one day this week we had someone who did not win on the countdown quiz. They only got 2 out of 4. So that gave us an extra prize holdover. And sometimes I bank it to the end of the summer, but I only do that with the $50 gift card specifically. This one's a golf prize. So we're giving it away here with a 411 question. If you're the first person to call in and give Emma the correct answer back in the Phillipsburg East and Honda studios, you win a round of golf for two with cart at Paw Pack Hills Golf and Country Club. 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And last time I checked that, we did have some remaining. We're down to 11 of those. Mm. 11 of those deals were the round of golf at half price. So you can go check that out while you still can at sweetdeals.com, or you can win a round of golf for two with a cart if you're the first person to call me the correct answer to today's question. Here it is. We are at the quarterfinal round of the World Cup going on tonight and then two games tomorrow. The semifinals will be played Tuesday and Wednesday. Just name one of the cities that's hosting a semifinal game. There's two possibilities here. Just get one of them. 610-890-0707. 610-890-0707. Just name one of the two cities hosting a World Cup semifinal game this coming week. Okay? Two options, 610-890-0707. You just got to get one to get the prize.
0: So, you know, with the World Cup actually currently going on right now, where Belgium and Spain right now are tied, you know, seeing Belgium play this well against Spain, I guess Team USA is not that bad now, if you think about it, if Belgium's putting up a performance like this against Spain.
1: You can look at it that way. I think the other aspect is that, you know, you still were looking at one of the better top 10 teams, and they made Team USA look like a bunch of kids playing on the playground.
0: That was a heavy coat of sarcasm, because there's no way I can actually, in good faith, look at USA's performance and justify what Belgium's doing right now as some type of, I guess, evenness when it comes to their ability, because it was just drastic. But, you know, at least Belgium's playing good and makes you feel just a tad bit better.
1: So we've gotten two callers, both with incorrect guesses so far, and I got to give credit where credit's due. Because Emma took some guesses when I told her the question, and the incorrect guesses are the same incorrect guesses that she had. So apparently it's just a running thing where people think this is where the games are. It's not Philadelphia, and it's not Kansas City.
0: I think they're
1: third guess, Miami, also wrong.
0: Also wrong.
1: Yeah,
0: I believe Philadelphia is done now.
1: Yeah, because the All-Star game is there Monday and Tuesday.
0: True.
1: So they're done because they need all the hotels and everything for the Major League Baseball All-Star game. So they're done with the World Cup at this point. So, no, it's not Philadelphia. It's not Kansas City. It's not Miami. Although, I will say, Miami is hosting the third-place game. Not a semifinal, but like the consolation game
0: right.
1: among the two teams that lose the semifinals next Saturday. By the way, I think we all know where the final is. It's not there either.
0: No.
1: It's two other places. 610-890-0707. I thought somebody would get this, but apparently not. Okay. Hey,
0: I mean, maybe with just the first couple of people going and getting it wrong, hopefully that helps narrow it down, because it's not like we're playing in multiple countries now. It's all in North America at this point in the World Cup.
1: We got a winner.
0: There we go.
1: DJ from Bethlehem gave one of the correct answers. Not sure which of the two. Oh, hold on. He gave Dallas.
0: Okay, there
1: correct. AT&T Stadium in Dallas is hosting Tuesday's semifinal, which is between France and the winner of this game right here. The other answer that would have been accepted, Atlanta.
0: Mm-hmm.
1: Mercedes-Benz Stadium in Atlanta will host the semifinal on Wednesday between the winners, what would it be, Argentina and Switzerland and England and what, Norway? In the other half of the bracket.
0: I believe so. I have the bracket pulled up right now. Okay. Is that what it
1: that
0: is?
1: That is, yes.
0: Okay.
1: Norway, England, Argentina, Switzerland is the bottom half of the bracket.
0: Right.
1: That side is playing in Atlanta. France and the winner of this current Spain-Belgium game are playing in Dallas. So congrats to DJ. You get the prize here, which is a round of golf for two with a cart at Pawpack Hills Golf and Country Club. That'll be emailed out to you, by the way, and we'll have one more opportunity to win that prize later this hour with the Countdown to Football Season quiz on today's Team of the Day. Today was a little harder to come up with emojis, hints. I kind of get creative with it a little bit.
0: Yeah, a little creative with it, but I mean, I'll just say, like, They've been in the conversation this summer. Which helps out a little bit if you're listening. That is your audio hint right there. that's as far as I'm going to go with that one, though.
1: By the way, before we go to the break, more news today about the Home Run Derby coming up on Monday. Did you see today's announcement?
0: I missed it. I am pulling it up right now.
1: Well, let's put it this way. Bryce Harper, not alone.
0: Oh.
1: Schwarber's in, too.
0: Oh, okay.
1: So you got both the big Philly boppers. I thought it'd be cool if at least one of them did it.
0: Yeah.
1: They're both in, which leaves only one spot open for the Derby on Monday that is currently not filled. As we now know, Junior Caminero of the Rays, Ben Rice of the Yankees, Jack Caglione of the Royals, which, by the way, I called that last year,
0: mm-hmm.
1: Wilson Contreras of the Red Sox, Jordan Walker of the Cardinals, and then throw in Bryce Harper and Kyle Schwarber of the Philadelphia Phillies. One spot left for Monday night.
0: That
1: place is going to be rocking with those guys in it.
0: Oh, absolutely rocking. I mean, just having Kyle Schwarber, then, you know, Harper as well. Do we know, though, if Harper is going to film a video of himself apologizing or sympathizing with someone who comes in last place in the Home Run Derby this year? Is Manfred come out and said, like, is that legal?
1: No, I'm not sure. Yeah, I think that's it depends who's paying for it, I think.
0: I mean, he seems like he knows really how to be a heartwarming guy in about 15 seconds. So I hope whoever loses the Home Run Derby, Bryce Harper, is able to give him a personal selfie video.
1: Mike Raymond and I had a heated discussion about that incident yesterday at the start of the show. Yes.
0: I thought that
1: was a very bad look for Major League Baseball.
0: Oh.
1: And Mike was of the that they're already in bed with the gambling companies. Like, how's this any different? Who cares?
0: It's not a good look.
1: Yeah.
0: I'll keep it at that, because I don't. We can unpack that can in shortly here if we want to again.
1: We want to. We were talking about it yesterday early on in the show. The fact that Harper had recorded a cameo at the behest of the FanDuel for a VIP gambler who was in way over their head, like kind of thing, that as a little kind of bonus for how much they were spending kind of thing. Again, felt that was a bad look for the league. And I was curious what, how much was known, like, you know what I mean? Like, how much, what was shared to set that up? Who set it up? Is that allowed? How does the league feel about it? I had a whole bunch of questions off of it, but that was yesterday. We had that conversation yesterday. More on the way here on the Service Electric Happy Hour. Here we're going to get the Awesome Athlete of the Week coming up a little bit later on from Doug Heater, the Awesome Athlete presented by Service Electric, the nation's first cable company, and your local internet provider. 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
4: Delays continue on the Turnpike. Northbound near Mahoning Valley, roadwork has the right lane closed starting at mile marker 80. Also watch for an accident clearing northbound at Albrightsville in the right lane. 22 westbound, usual delays at Airport Road. Eastbound slow between 309 and MacArthur. 78 eastbound, stop traffic at Summit Lawn. Westbound delays between 33 and Hellertown. 33 northbound, stop traffic approaching 80. 80 jam westbound between 209 and Bartonsville. I'm Christy O'Brien.
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21: Good afternoon. Spain and Belgium are tied at one after 63 minutes of play. The winner will face France in the World Cup semifinals Tuesday. In the MLB, Kyle Schwarber committed to participating in the Home Run Derby, joining teammate Bryce Harper at this year's All-Star Game hosted in Philadelphia. Tonight, the Tigers host the Phillies at 6:40. Aaron Nola will start for Philly and Jack Flaherty for Detroit. The Yankees are in D.C. Ryan Weathers gets the bump for New York. Carson Palmquist for the Nats. First pitch is set for 6:45. The Mets host the Red Sox at 7:15. Sonny Gray starts for Boston and Nolan McLean for the Mets. Finally, your Lehigh Valley Iron Pigs continue their homestand with the Columbus Clippers. Clippers predicted pitchers TBD. Andrew Painter gets the mound for the Pigs. 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
1: Tom Fallon and Connor Brown back with you on a Friday night, live from Coca-Cola Park before the Iron Pigs take on the Columbus Clippers tonight. Got a game tonight, tomorrow night, Sunday afternoon, then it's All-Star break. And the Pigs won't be back here for a couple of weeks because they'll have the four-day All-Star break. The next weekend, they are in Omaha to face the Storm Chasers for three games. Then they go to Indianapolis for a week for their first series against the Indianapolis Indians since, I believe, pre-COVID. And then they'll be back home on the 28th hosting Buffalo for a week. So, and that's when we'll be back out here to the ballpark. We're going to chat with Doug Heater of Service Electric Network coming up in about an hour. But some pretty major news for the Major League Baseball All-Star Game was breaking there while we were in that commercial break. And that is that Shohei Ohtani is out. Inflamed knee, they're saying, and will not participate in the All-Star Game, which means that I would think Kyle Schwarber will not only be in the Home Run Derby, but it goes from being on the roster to likely being the starting DH for the National League in the All-Star Game.
0: Yeah, and Ohtani just gained himself a few more fans in Philadelphia, because I know for months people were clamoring to get Schwarber into that starting DH spot, with it being in Philadelphia, obviously. And I do wish in case scenarios like that we could kind of step in, where if you just have like a generational guy like Ohtani who's just always going to kind of hold that role. Maybe when it's like in the hometown for a team like the Phillies, and you have a player like Schwarber, like maybe there can be a little like handshake, like, hey, like you're technically the starter, but let me get out here when the game starts and when it really matters, and let me try to excite some of the home fans. Obviously, that case scenario is not going to arise here with Ohtani, you know, stepping out here with that continued irritation in his left knee, and yeah, gained a couple fans in Philadelphia, I'd say, with Schwarber now. Obviously being the starter. I mean, he has to obviously be the starter.
1: Yeah, I would say so. Yeah,
0: you know,
1: I mean, that has to be. It was that close between those two, and being in Philadelphia, yeah, he's got to be.
0: He has 32 homers. Like, yeah. That's all you got to say.
1: Yeah. I remember going back to, believe it or not, still the last time the All-Star game was in Baltimore, which is like 1993. It's been like 33 years. Yeah. Crazy that it's been that long without going back to Camden Yards of all places. But in that game, the American League is leading the National League. I remember this back in the day. Cito Gaston, the manager of the Blue Jays, was the manager for the American League because the Blue Jays were defending right. World Series champions. And in the bottom of the eighth inning, with the American League ahead and up at the plate, Mike Mussina was getting loose in the bullpen, and they showed it on the screen.
0: Mm-hmm.
1: And he proceeded to leave him there and just finish the game with somebody else. And the crowd, the only time I've ever seen the home crowd, the crowd of the winning team,
0: right,
1: boo the end of the All-Star game. Like, he became public enemy number one in Baltimore for, like, teasing that he was going to put Mike Mussina in to close out the All-Star game, to the point of having him warming up in the bullpen and then, like, nah, just kidding, stay there.
0: That's like an awesome troll from your division rival. But in 94, that was before they had determined who would claim home field advantage in the World Series by the winner.
1: That didn't happen until after the 2002. The 2002 All-Star game was the debacle in Milwaukee, where Brantley and Torrey used all their players, and then Seelig just threw his hands up and just said, we'll just call it a tie then at the end of the game. Like, you saw what they did. Like, last year they cut it short, but it's having, like, a swing-off.
0: Exactly.
1: Like, you also could have had, like, I mean, how many times in games during the regular season do you see, you know, position players, like, take them? Just fine. Just move a position player in there and have them lob it over the plate. Like, chances are it'll take one inning to get a winner.
0: Exactly. But, like, going back to, like, the main point that I was getting to with it being, you know, you talking about the last time it was in Baltimore and Gaston just taunting the crowd with Mike Mussina. Unless you were playing in a Major League Baseball All-Star game where the winner determined home field advantage for the World Series, like, you're supposed to be doing this stuff for the fans. It really doesn't matter who wins. Like, it's just all about the entertainment. So getting in the hometown guys, even if it's like your you know, rival player that you're you're managing that day, just get them in the game. Like, it's all for fun. That's really what it's about, and just having fun or entertaining the fans that day.
1: 100%, couldn't agree more. That's why I love the way it is, what was and is. I did not like at all when it matters or whatever kind of thing. It was a joke. Because I even said, look, when I was growing up, there were certain players that were picked for the All-Star game that never got in the game because you were held back in case the game went into extras and you needed more players or to pull somebody out or whatever. That's what they were there for. Like, so, I put more blame on Torrey and Brantley, who saw how close the game was and just decided to put everybody in the game and use all their pitchers. And then we're like, now what do? We played everybody.
0: Exactly. And it's like, if it doesn't really mean anything, it makes it so you're not as stressed out when it comes to managing in that game, because I could actually understand why it's a stressful job to have, being the All-Star game manager in a scenario where the game truly matters. Where how many times have we seen a MLB vet who spent the first, you know, not quite 10 seasons, but was kind of up and down and then just had an amazing first half where they finally get selected to the first All-Star game. They should have the opportunity to get on the field in front of the All-Star fans and showcase what he was able to put forth in the first half of the season. But in a game where it matters who's going to get home field advantage for the World Series, like, you're less likely going to play a guy like that. So I just think we're way better off where we are now. I do like the idea of the swing off too, just because I think that's awesome entertainment, and it can be dramatic. Just waiting to see whether or not the ball leaves the ballpark or not. But yeah, no, I'm more happy where we are right now with the All-Star game, and even with some of the tweaks now to the Home Run Derby, where over the last couple of years I haven't watched the Home Run Derby because it's been unwatchable. One of the best parts about the Home Run Derby is watching the home runs leave the park.
1: They don't even see it because they're coming too fast.
0: They are coming too fast.
1: Now they're actually much better.
0: Exactly. So, like, with going back to swings, like, I like the timer just because you would have those times where people, you know, and I think it depended on which ballpark they were playing in. You know, specifically Cincinnati, I thought was an awesome home run derby because that's a home run hitter's park. So I'm glad, though, that at least from the TV side of things, the home run derby will actually be watchable this year as opposed to the last couple of years.
1: I got to ask you this one, though. How do you feel about the fact that, unlike years past, it no longer does like AL, NL, AL in terms of cities that host it? Because last year it was in Atlanta.
0: Yep.
1: This year's Philadelphia. Do you know where next year's is?
0: No.
1: Wrigley.
0: Really? Huh.
1: So Braves, Phillies, Cubs.
0: All three NL.
1: Hosting here. Without, it's been a last time we got to go back to 24 when it was in Texas for the Rangers at Globe Life Field, the last time an American League team would have hosted.
0: That's like, pretty crazy.
1: Like, I'm okay with the idea of, because I know the reason they did that was they wanted to showcase the newer ballparks,
0: right?
1: And there were at a time way more being built in the National League than the American League. Mm. So they were like, if we just keep doing it AL, NL, by the time we get to certain ballparks, they're going to be 25 years old. So, like, okay, I get it. But it seems like, granted, though, Citizens Bank hasn't had one.
0: Yeah, it's been, yeah.
1: So the last time the All-Star game was in Philly was 30 years ago when it was at the Vet.
0: Yeah.
1: By the way, Joe Carter was in the home run derby, and the fans were cheering when he had eight outs and no homers. Like,
0: I would be too.
1: There was a small chant that was being picked up on television from fans behind home plate that made him laugh and step out. That said, they were chanting, "Joe wants Mitch. Joe wants Mitch."
0: I mean, that's pretty awesome.
1: That's what the home run derby is supposed to be. That was fantastic. But it's been 30 years, but it's been longer for, he's always said, since it's been at somewhere like Baltimore, and I don't think Fenway's had it since 99.
0: And I think this is just also like the, you know, condition of not having interleague play anymore, where I don't even really realize that we haven't been going AL, NL, AL, you're off.
1: Yeah, people used to say for years that the start of interleague play was going to take away the specialness of the World Series. It didn't. It took away what made the All-Star game special, because that's where we never saw, you know, we weren't going to see Randy Johnson, you know, in the American with the Mariners pitch to Barry Bonds of the Giants. But now that happens in a regular season. The uniqueness of the matchups were taken away, and now it happens every year.
0: And it's not like when you, too, where if you went to an NL park that year for the All-Star game, your pitcher would be hitting.
1: Right, yeah.
0: Because, like, you know, obviously we've gone away with interleague rules. We've also gone – we've gone away with DH. It's now just a universal designated hitter. So we're losing a lot of those uniquenesses about baseball. I just hope it doesn't continue to snowball into a whole restructuring of the leagues. Like, I hope we are still able to keep the American League and the National League, because it's just cool to still have that at this point. But, like, let's just stop that momentum towards the regional leagues that they're kind of, they've been, you know, sprinkling out here and there about potentially doing.
1: Tom Fallon, Connor Brown, live from Coca-Cola Park tonight for the Service Electric Happy Hour.
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22: Watch for stop traffic on the turnpike northbound at Mahoning Valley. We've got road work blocking a lane at mile marker 80. 22 westbound jammed at Airport Road. Eastbound delays between 309 and MacArthur. 78 eastbound stop traffic at Summit Lawn. 33 northbound delays between 22 and 248. Stop traffic northbound approaching 80. If you see a traffic problem, call our toll-free tip line 855-ROAD-TIP. I'm Christy O'Brien.
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1: Tom Fallon, Connor Brown, back with you on the Service Electric Happy Hour, live from Coca-Cola Park. 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You heard it a moment ago. 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And today's fight song, Texas Tech. Here's a little bit of theirs. right, so if you can get 3 out of 4 right on the quiz today about Texas Tech, you win a round of golf for two with a cart at Pawpack Hills Golf and Country Club. 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And when I say while supplies last, again, that there are 11 of those left. 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You got to go there and take advantage of it while you can. And Pawpack Hills has the fewest remaining with just 11. Go take advantage of that while you can. If you get 4 out of 4, not only do you get the round of golf for two with a cart at Pawpack Hills, but you also get an entry in the drawing at the end of the summer where someone's going to win $200 worth of gift cards. So 610-890-0707, 610-890-0707 is the phone number. Call in here and take the quiz. As Emma's in the Phillipsburg East and Honda studios, we'll confirm some information, patch you through, and then you get 4 questions today about Texas Tech.
0: You know, given we're talking about Texas Tech today, should we start putting out some live bets on who's going to call first? You know, which caller, how long are they going to call till we get an answer?
1: I mean, you do that too many times, I'm going to say you have a problem. I'll put it that way.
0: Well, I might have a problem. I'm not going to accept accountability for it.
1: Right. I'm not sure what other show would take you if you get booted off. You know what I mean? Like, you could apply to a whole bunch of them.
0: Yeah. Well, all I have to do is find, a
1: sympathetic judge.
0: Well, a judge who went to Rowan, my alma mater, and all of a sudden I'll get an injunction to be back on air.
1: Yeah, you have to sit out for 2 commercial breaks and you're back.
0: Really learned my lesson after 2 commercial breaks. But, Texas Tech, interesting team.
1: All right, we got a contestant on the line ready to take the quiz on Texas Tech. Gary from Bethlehem is the contestant. Gary, how are you?
4: Hi, Tom. How are you?
1: Doing excellent. So Texas Tech is the team today. What's their nickname? They're the Texas Tech what?
4: They are the Red Raiders.
1: Very good. This should be at least half easy. What are their colors?
4: They are scarlet, red, and black.
1: Very good. 2 for 2. All right. Multiple choice time. Question number 3. When they would play Texas, what's the trophy for that game? Was it the golden saddle, the brass spittoon, or the chancellor's spurs?
4: That is the chancellor's spurs.
1: You got it. 3 for 3. So you won the prize. I'll see if you get the perfect score. Get the entry at the end of the summer in that drawing. If you got those 3, I'm going to go out on a limb and say you're going to get this one. Which of these NFL quarterbacks played for Texas Tech? Josh Allen, Patrick Mahomes, or Bo Nix?
4: Patrick Mahomes.
1: Yeah, you know your Texas Tech Red Raiders. Perfect. 4 for 4. Congratulations. We'll be emailing you a certificate good for a round of golf for 2 with a card at Pawpack Hills Golf and Country Club, and you have officially earned an entry in the drawing at the end of the summer where someone's going to get $200 worth of gift cards. So thanks for calling, and thanks for playing.
4: Thank you, guys. Have a good night.
1: You too. Excellent job there by Gary to go 4 for 4. Texas Tech, of course, last year got beat by Arizona State on the road 26-22, won the Big 12 championship, and then got shut out by Oregon in the Orange Bowl 23-0 in the quarterfinals. Now without Sorsby, and I got to be honest here, even though he was not listed as the starter in Lindy's, as it was not looking good for him, and even with that, they're predicting that Texas Tech still wins the Big 12 this year.
0: I think they're certainly talented enough.
1: Yeah. They got Abilene Christian to open. They're at Oregon State. Their other non-conference is Sam Houston. In league, they get Houston at Colorado, Arizona State at home, at Cincinnati, Arizona, West Virginia, at Oklahoma State, at Baylor, TCU. I mean, the road teams here, I got to feel like, I mean, is anybody predicted to be in the top part of the conference? I mean, Oklahoma State's not expected to be too bad, but Lindy's has them winning the Big 12, which would put them into the college football playoff. Let me just take a quick peek at where they project them to be. The 11 seed losing at number 6 seed Georgia in the opening round, but being in again. So there's a prediction, at least, for the Red Raiders.
0: Yeah, and I expect Texas Tech to be decent year in, year out during the age of NIL, all the oil money down there. Like, yeah. They're just going to have enough money to build up rosters year after year. I think Joey McGuire is a really good head coach. You know, I obviously think the whole football program or the whole athletic department obviously made a whole ass of themselves over the summer with the Brendan Sorsby thing. But now, obviously, Sorsby is gone. I hope he gets the help that he needs and he can continue his road recovery, hopefully to the NFL someday. I do think his replacement, Will Hammond, is more than fully capable of carrying that load that Sorsby leaves behind. This was a guy who saw some time last year and really excelled and then tore his ACL. So might be a little bit of a slow start of the season for Will Hammond, but he is a former, I believe, five-star recruit at a high school, and he showed that talent last year when he got a chance to play. So I expect Texas Tech to kind of do what they did last year, where they'll probably get into a situation where there's a little bit of a class issue, or I should say a class skill issue, like we saw last year against Georgia. Lindy's is expecting that to happen against like we saw last year against Oregon. Lindy's is expecting that from Georgia this year. But I think Texas Tech, really well-rounded team. Even in that shutout loss against Oregon last year, I thought their defense showed up for large periods of that game and showed some physicality that I think was lacking a little bit from the Big 12, just identity-wise. So they're certainly an interesting team for all the headlines they made in the offseason. But I also think they have enough talent on the roster to continue to be an interesting story throughout.
1: By the way, the last game of the regular season they'll play, they're at home against TCU. That's Thanksgiving night. That is the Thursday, the only game in college football on Thanksgiving Day that night, 8 o'clock kickoff from Lubbock that particular evening. And, that's the outlook for the Red Raiders for the 2026 season. I was going to say they're also projected to be, again, very good physical football team. Like, Lindy's magazine preview has five Red Raiders preseason first team all Big 12 defense. Mm. I mean, you got two guys on the defensive line, two guys at linebacker and a defensive back, and then on the two guys on the offensive line and their tight end. So, which means
0: a lot of big bodies.
1: Yeah, big body, big strong bodies that can move. So,
0: and we just saw David Bailey get selected number 2 overall by the Jets in this draft coming out of Texas Tech. So I expect some more of that NFL talent coming out of Lubbock very, very soon, like you were just talking about.
1: And again, more importantly, 50 days. 5-0. 7 weeks from tomorrow
0: almost
1: is when the season will kick off. For the 2026 college football season, and also when Lehigh kicks off for the 2026 season.
0: Less than 2 months.
1: Yeah.
0: That's the way to look at it.
1: That's where we're at right now.
0: Absolutely.
1: So we'll keep the quizzes coming and a different prize coming up for next week. By the way, I thought it was interesting. We were having a little bit of a conversation yesterday about James Franklin's story in The Athletic. That
0: another story I ignored. I know part of it, though.
1: Like that he thinks he might have stayed at Penn State too soon. But, like, in some of the things I've seen shared was he was actually, like, upset that they weren't given an opportunity to fix what had gone wrong. Mm-hmm. I was like, which is it? Did you stay too long or were you let go too fast? Like, you can't have it both ways. You can't have it both ways that you stayed longer than you should have, but you also weren't given enough time.
0: So were both of those sentiments throughout the most recent article? Because I had seen the quote from that article that he believed he'd stay too long. Is the wanting to finish what he started, was that message still relayed in that article?
1: Not so much to finish what he started as much as it was he was like annoyed or upset that he wasn't given, I thought it was like an unprecedented thing that, you know, things had gone wrong that year and they weren't given the opportunity to fix it. And that were just shown the door like in the middle of the season like that. But and it started with, you know, yeah, I would have liked to have left on my own terms. Maybe I should have gone, you know, when I had the opportunities a few years earlier.
0: Which I certainly empathize with. And I just don't think you get that clarity, though, until after the fact. So to me, that's very 2020. And Franklin was a guy I really respected, a guy that I went to bat for more times than I probably should have. But when you lose Northwestern at home after you know,
1: also losing at UCLA,
0: and you, like I was, yeah, like you lose three straight games, and two of them are at UCLA, who at that point looked like an FCS program. No offense, Lehigh, and then you had the home loss to Northwestern. You kind of dug your own grave last year, and everyone could see where it was heading. And I hope that in another year or maybe some time, he can gain that clarity to understand that that truly was the best time. Because I get from the competitive side of Franklin wanting to finish out the season and trying to get it back on the rails. But I don't think they were getting back on the rails with him as the head coach, just because of what we had seen against UCLA and the Northwestern. That season was shot. You needed a chance to at least get something going for next year with someone else.
1: 1 hour in, with you till 6:15 tonight, live from Coca-Cola Park, leading into the Iron Pigs and the Columbus Clippers this evening. We're going to chat with Doug Heater from Service Electric Network coming up in about 30 minutes. Up next, I posted something on social media, a question inspired by all these folks coming into America to watch the World Cup. And we'll talk some about that coming up next as we continue on here on a Friday night here. Again, Iron Pigs and Columbus Clippers with a 6:45 first pitch and a pregame show starting at 6:15. Tom Fallon, Connor Brown back with more from Coca-Cola Park. 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
15: The Tigers have reached the point every non-big market contender usually fears. Detroit is stuck between protecting the present and prepping for the future. Last season, the Tigers made a decent run in the playoffs. This year, the path has been much more complicated. The team is 5 games under .500, and now the biggest decision revolves around their ace. Two-time Cy Young winner, Tarek Skubal, approaching free agency. His future could shape the direction of the franchise. Detroit has played much better recently, giving the organization a reason to believe a turnaround is possible, just like last season. But hope can be dangerous with dealing a player of Skubal's caliber. Holding on to him could fuel a late push towards the AL Central crown. Trading him could bring back a massive return. There is no answer, no easy one at least. The Tigers have to decide whether they believe this team is ready now or ready later. I'm Dan Patrick, and this is Above the Noise. 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
6: Spain and Belgium were tied up at one apiece at the half in their quarterfinal of the FIFA World Cup in Los Angeles, and it stayed tied up at one until the 88th minute.
16: Here's Kubasi. Can he walk Kubasi? Oh, he's spilled in the keeper, and they score! It's Mikel Merino. Can you believe it? Off the bench to score again, and are Spain heading to the semi-final?
6: They would head to the semifinals. It just went final in L.A. Spain tops Belgium 2-1. That's how it sounded on Fox. Belgium actually had to make a goaltender swap because of an injury. Spain moves on to face France in the first World Cup semifinal on Tuesday in Dallas. Dodgers star Shohei Ohtani out of the All-Star game, and he won't pitch tonight against the Diamondbacks as he's dealing with irritation in his knee. Yannick Sinner, the top-seeded defending champion at Wimbledon, beat Novak Djokovic in the semis in straight sets. He'll face Alexander Zverev in the final on Sunday.
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19: Watch for stop traffic on the turnpike northbound at Mahoning Valley. We've got road work blocking a lane at mile marker 80. 22 westbound jammed at Airport Road. Eastbound delays between 309 and MacArthur. 78 eastbound stop traffic at Summit Lawn. 33 northbound delays between 22 and 248. Stop traffic northbound approaching 80. If you see a traffic problem, call our toll-free tip line 855-ROAD-TIP. I'm Christy O'Brien.
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1: Tom Fallon, Connor Brown, back with you here on the Service Electric Happy Hour, live from Coca-Cola Park, where the Iron Pigs get ready to take on the Columbus Clippers tonight with a 6:45 first pitch. We're going to talk to Doug Eater of Service Electric Network coming up in about 20 minutes here tonight. If you missed it there in the update, top of the hour, it has gone final here with the latest quarterfinal matchup in the World Cup. This one, was it SoFi? Oh, okay.
0: Yep, out in LA.
1: I didn't realize it was at SoFi from looking at it. But
0: Los
1: all right.
0: Angeles Stadium.
1: Spain holds off Belgium. Well, Spain gets a very late goal, like the 88th minute, to take the lead, and then holds off Belgium and wins by a score of 2-1, setting up France versus Spain coming up on Tuesday at 3 p.m. in the afternoon down in Dallas in the first semifinal.
0: I mean, all these World Cup games have been, like, just absolute thrillers. And even this one, Spain, you know, pulls it out late. But when you compare it to, you know, Argentina coming down back from two goals down and scoring three goals in, like, the last 12 minutes of play to win that one, there's just been so many great games during this World Cup that even one where Spain goes ahead in the final, you know, 5 minutes of the match, it probably doesn't even make the list of the best games played so far in this World Cup. And that's just been the really cool thing about it, is not knowing it's over until it's fully over, with all these goals that we've seen in the 80th and 90th minutes either tie up these matches or win them.
1: So that's the game. Actually, the other two quarterfinals are both going to be played tomorrow. As a kind of a scheduled doubleheader, so to speak, not at the same location, obviously. Norway, no. England.

0: European is that American is American. Like, they can consider it, like, if you're German, you're German, like, kind of thing. It's the German culture, and it's the American culture. They don't realize that every state is like in a country and unto itself. So
1: it is.
0: Texas is very different from even Georgia,
1: right,
0: which is very different from Florida, which is extremely different from Missouri or California or New York or Massachusetts. Like, it's completely different everywhere you go.
1: There's different flavors throughout, and depending on where you end up, you might have an idea of the country as a whole, but that's really not true. Like, even as us, people who live here, we don't fully understand what it's like to live down south or out,
0: right,
1: on the West Coast. Like, and we're American.
0: Yeah.
1: You know, we're supposed to fully understand the culture, but it is just such a big country that it is almost impossible to fully understand the culture in one go around. Like, you have to make a road trip around the country to fully get everything that you can get out of America.
0: So I did post this on our social media pages. And I said, with so many people coming to America to attend the World Cup, it got us thinking, what is the farthest you have traveled to attend a sporting event?
1: Mm.
0: And we got one comment already on Facebook from Jabor, who says, Los Angeles, Dodgers versus Mets two different times.
1: That's not a bad trip.
0: I had to check mileage to be safe, and I actually assumed wrong which one was further.
1: Oh, really? Okay.
0: I thought my answer would be, well, Pasadena, the Rose Bowl, for Penn State, Oregon, back in my college days, because that's Southern California. So I probably could have gone longer, more mileage to get there. But mileage-wise, it actually is farther to go to the – it was actually farther mileage-wise by a little bit for the Bay Area.
1: Huh.
0: So I'll say the farthest I've traveled is actually to what is now known as Oracle Park in San Francisco to see a couple of San Francisco Giants games over the years.
1: Yeah, I still haven't made my way out all the way to the far West Coast, out to California. It's certainly on my bucket list where, you know, I would love to go check out a San Diego Padres game sometime. Like, Petco Park just looks amazing. Same with Oracle Park as well over in the Bay Area. The furthest I've been is Idaho, which I had actually forgotten about, because that was technically for work with Lehigh.
0: But it's for a sporting event.
1: It was for a sporting
0: event. That counts, because, like, if I was going for my Lehigh travels,
1: mm-hmm,
0: That would have been, you know, part of it also. I mean, actually, come to think of it, I also have to consider Pauley Pavilion.
1: Oh, yeah.
0: I got to redo the math.
1: You might have to redo the math.
0: I may have to recalculate here.
1: But, yeah, well, while you're recalculating, like, going out to Idaho was, you know, cool in itself, just getting to actually have an excuse to go out to Idaho, because it's not like there's commercial flights out there every other day. It's kind of a hard spot to get to, but, you know, being on the charter flight with Lehigh football and then getting to see a football game firsthand played at the Kibbe Dome was an absolute bucket list item for me. That had been something I've been wanting to go there since I was a little kid playing NCAA football back in the day. Really cool to be in a college or at a college football game in a dome where at the beginning of the game they shut out the lights and it goes completely dark and then the strobes hit and then they do it after every touchdown. And
0: all right,
1: I love Lehigh. There was a lot of touchdowns scored that day, unfortunately, by the Vandals of Idaho. And there's a lot of strobe lights going on. And those fans over there, too, are pretty feisty.
0: I did check. Pauley Pavilion would have been is farther than the Rose Bowl, but not as far as San Francisco.
1: Right, okay.
0: It's actually, it's actually further out west.
1: Huh.
0: Even though it's more north, it's further west than Southern California, so my longest trip would be San Francisco.
1: Yeah, like anytime I've been out of the country, which hasn't been a whole lot, I've never been to a sporting event, so I can't say that I've gone abroad and been to, like, one of my bucket list things is to go to a, you know, an English Premier League game at some point, just because those look like just such a fun festivity to be a part of. You know, at some point down the line, I would love to attend something like that. You know, I'm not quite open to going to any, like, cricket matches around the world or anything
0: same,
1: like that.
0: Same, I'm not doing that, nope.
1: I mean, I think it would be really cool to go to Japan at one point and go to a baseball game with how nuts they are about baseball.
0: That would be an interesting one.
1: I think that would be a lot of fun. So at some point I would love to see a soccer or baseball game abroad, but at this point, I've only been to sporting events in the good old

0: old USA.
1: If I don't want to go to a soccer game here, I certainly don't want to travel abroad and go to one. So I'll pass on that one. The baseball in Japan or in the Far East would be something I'd be very interested in. I thought I was going to get a trip out to Seattle.
0: Ooh,
1: I've had that as a potential like three different times with Lehigh basketball. One year we were supposed to play Washington University, and then they changed their mind. Was it one time or two? There at least was one time where we actually had a signed contract, and then they went, actually, you're better than we thought you were. Don't bother coming. We booked somebody else that day.
0: Ah.
1: So we didn't make the trip. Then we were supposed to play Seattle University, and then COVID hit, and that entire non-conference got wiped out. So that has affected my trips out to the Pacific Northwest multiple times. But fingers crossed, maybe I get to go to Montana next year with Lehigh football.
0: And I hope I join you on that trip as well. Like, honestly, that's the furthest west I've been out to a sporting event is Idaho. I've been to a Tampa Bay Rays game at Tropicana Field, but that's everyone goes to Florida. That's not some, you know, special thing.
1: Only thing I've
0: went to a Charlotte Hornets game at one point when I was not living down there. I was going to school down there.
1: If I take away Lehigh trips and I'm going as a fan, the farthest south I've been for a sporting event as a fan, I was at an Orlando Magic Cleveland Cavaliers game when neither team was relevant in like 99 or something like that, where I remember a buddy of mine was working at a radio station down there. I was down there visiting. And I actually, my request was I wanted to go to a spring training game. And I remember like meeting up with him after work when he got out of work, and he said, so I got bad news and good news. He's like, the bad news is I couldn't score us anything regarding spring training. I was like, okay. And he goes, the good news is I have two tickets for us, like first row of the upper deck center court for tonight's Magic game. And I'm like, done. That works. For this West, I also recently was out in Vegas for the Vegas Golden Knights on my Lehigh trip, so that went also in there. But, so what's the farthest you've traveled and attended a sporting event? I know Doug Heater's gone to plenty of college football games around the country, so.
0: I'm curious to hear his answer when we have him on coming up next. Another sporting event that I went to that I remember, it's not as far as Florida, it's back in North Carolina. I went to an App State game in 2017, 2018.
1: Okay.
0: Really cool. Awesome campus, an awesome football stadium as well, and they actually almost beat Wake Forest that day. I think they lost by it was like a field goal or something. But you know, obviously with App State being in the Sun Belt and Wake Forest being the ACC, that there's obviously a little like power imbalance there. But you know, App State known for their football, don't have to explain their story, obviously. But really cool campus, really cool football game.
1: As someone who's we've both gone to see Penn State play in a major bowl game. Give us the venue that you'd most want to, bowl game venue that you'd most want to see Penn State play in, and I'll give you that I have not been at before, and I'll give you mine.
0: Well, obviously,
1: would it be the Rose Bowl?
0: Okay. It's obviously the Rose Bowl.
1: For me, it's the Sugar. That's the one where, when I was little, that Penn State's best seasons were in the Sugar Bowl. Their first national championship was the Sugar Bowl. But the idea of Bourbon Street, New Orleans, and the Superdome was the one. I always felt like that's the one I want to get to. I ended up getting to go to Pasadena, which I'm not complaining about. Loved it. But I always wanted to see them in the Sugar Bowl. They haven't been back. They hasn't been in the Sugar Bowl since they beat Georgia at the end of the 82 season.
0: I mean, heck, I would love to see the Nittany Lions in New Orleans. That would be a really cool setting. I saw them at the Peach Bowl at Mercedes-Benz Stadium, which I want to go back at some point. It's nowhere near the same type of burning sensation or the burning desire to go out to Pasadena to see them play in the Rose Bowl. Like that is bar none. Like I need to get that off my bucket list at some point in my life. But seeing them in Atlanta was pretty cool, and I wouldn't put up as high as the Sugar Bowl, but with how new the stadium is and kind of how easy they make it to be able to get concessions and not have to wait in terribly long lines, I think Atlanta is like a really good spot to see a football game.
1: Yeah, there's a bunch of people. And again, granted, I haven't been to the Rose Bowl in 30-some years now. But there's a lot of people who feel like It looks amazing on TV. It's sure it's great to play there. The media loves it, but the fan experience is not great. It's really hard to get to the stadium. It's not a great like concourse or right. like concession area, that sort of thing. It's just like if you're sitting in your seat like watching the game, it's breathtaking. It's a gorgeous backdrop, and on TV it looks amazing. But it's trying to attend it is not something people rave about.
0: Which is kind of a shame for people who don't know that going into it. But given that I kind of know or at least have heard about the fan experience not being the best, that wouldn't weigh me down because, like, I already know I would know what I'm getting into at that point.
1: Right.
0: And I would just be there to watch the football game. Like, I'm not, like, trying to get, like, I don't know, some crazy, like, food item from one of the concession stands or anything like that. Like, because I know that heading into it, I would still enjoy it and just focus on the football.
1: We heard from Eric here who said, long trip for me, I count Penn State at the old Orange Bowl, 1999, the Shafi Fields catch. I know that one. Beating Miami during a regular season with like an 80-yard bomb with, like, 2 minutes to play in the game. You're nodding your head. I'm assuming you don't remember that one. That's fine. I'll show it to you in a break.
0: It's my birth year.
1: And got to KC for a Chiefs game. That was for my wife and their in-laws. They're Chiefs fans. Hey, it still counts going out there to go that far to see them. Like, if I take the Rose Bowl away, the farthest I've gone for a football game, obviously I've gone down to Knoxville and seen Tennessee play a couple times. I saw Penn State as far west as South Bend.
0: Mm-hmm.
1: My freshman year seeing Penn State, Notre Dame. And as for the NFL, I did see the Vikings in Minnesota Thursday night game at the Metrodome against Washington because it was my first trip as the regular announcer for Lehigh basketball. We were playing Friday night at Minnesota, and it just so happened the Thursday night game of the week was the then Redskins at the Vikings, RG3 and Adrian Peterson, and I scored media credentials for me and Justin. And we got over there and sat in the auxiliary press box and we're walking around on the field after the game. And I had to experience an NFL game at the Metrodome before they tore it down.
0: That's pretty special. Did they tear down the Metrodome or did it tear down itself?
1: No, I'm saying it tore down itself. Yeah. It might have just collapsed in on itself.
0: Right. I mean, at that point, there had already been so many things that had gone on in there. But, I have not spent any time in the Midwest. Like, I'm still a Midwest virgin. Like, even Chicago I haven't been to. So I need to get out of my comfort zone a little bit. You know, it's hard being from Jersey just because you love it so much, you never want to leave. It's not like I work in another state or anything like that.
1: We are live from Coca-Cola Park tonight for the Service Electric Happy Hour. 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We got him coming up next, Iron Peaks Baseball, tomorrow night. 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
4: Delays continue on the Turnpike. Northbound, watch for stop traffic after Mahoning Valley. We've got road work at mile marker 80. 22 westbound, usual delays at Airport Road. 78 eastbound, stop traffic at Summit Lawn. 33 northbound, jam between 22 and 248. Also watch for stop traffic northbound approaching 80. 80 westbound, delays between 209 and 33. If you see a traffic problem, call our toll-free tip line, 855-ROAD-TIP. I'm Christy O'Brien.
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6: 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It's a final from SoFi Stadium in L.A. Spain beats Belgium 2-1 to go to the semifinals. The go-ahead goal coming in the 88th minute. Mikel Merino off a rebound 2 minutes after subbing into the match. That was the difference in the match. Two significant injuries for Belgium in this one. Goalkeeper Thibaut Courtois left in tears in the 71st minute. And Belgium captain Yuri Tielemans did not play. He got hurt during pre-match warm-ups. The other goals coming in the first half. Spain, Fabian Ruiz got them on the board. And then Belgium, Charles de Ketelaere tied it in the 41st minute. But the difference coming in the 88th minute, Spain will take on France on Tuesday in Dallas. With this World Soccer Update, Brad Heller, Westwood One Sports.
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18: Good afternoon. Spain advances to the World Cup's semifinals after defeating Belgium 2-1. In the MLB, Kyle Schwarber committed to participating in the Home Run Derby, joining teammate Bryce Harper at this year's All-Star Game hosted in Philadelphia. Tonight, the Tigers host the Phillies at 6:40. Aaron Nola will start for Philly and Jack Flaherty for Detroit. The Yankees are in Washington, D.C. Ryan Weathers gets the bump for New York and Carson Palmquist for the Nats with first pitch set for 6:45. The Mets host the Red Sox at 7:15. Sonny Gray starts for Boston and Nolan McLean for the Mets. Finally, your Lehigh Valley Iron Pigs continue their homestand with the Columbus Clippers. Andrew Painter takes the mound for the Pigs. First pitch is set for 6:45. 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
19: The heat is on the street.
1: I said last week we should have been playing this song, even though it was Dan Freeman we were talking to. It was like 105 degrees when we were doing this in the interview for the week. It is the Service Electric Happy Hour, not nearly as hot today.
20: I was at the Jersey Shore last Friday. Probably at this time I was inside a house. It was so hot in that house, we couldn't keep up with it. But still not as hot as here because of the breezes and all that. So,
1: Well, we did this show, the Service Electric show, on Thursday last week.
20: Oh, okay. So it was hotter Thursday, yeah.
1: Well, you didn't hear all of it. We had played golf.
20: Oh, my.
1: We played 18 holes of golf at Riverview.
20: That's not a sport that I would play if it was cold. So that's on you.
21: And Riverview is wide open.
20: Oh, I know where that is. I've been there. Yeah. And you're up and down the hills, right?
1: Well,
20: you probably took a cart. But still, yes.
1: But the two of us and Mike Raymond played 18 holes in that heat.
20: That's your fault for playing that sport.
1: Anyhow, we got Doug Heater from Service Electric Network joining us here live from Coca-Cola Park. Awesome athlete, which, again, we mentioned this last week, Dan Freeman did, that we're at that time of the year where we might get it into some coming weeks where there might be some athletes chosen based off of, like, summer basketball tournaments and that sort of thing that are happening. But right now we're also using this time to honor some of the great performances maybe of a whole career or a whole year. And this one is no stranger to this segment because I think this is the fourth time he's been named Awesome Athlete within the last 12 months, but it's still deserving.
20: So this is our SEN Male Athlete of the Year, or of the fall.
1: Yeah.
20: So Dan wanted me to mention that fans can vote for the girl athlete coming up at our website, senetwork.tv. So the next one is going to be coming up, the female athlete. This is no surprise. It's Sean Steckert, and we talk about his postseason. I think I saw every one of these games. But he obviously had a great senior season, helped Southern Lehigh win the 4A championship. He had 386 carries for 3,211 yards and 45 touchdowns. Now, that's just last year, not his career.
1: Yeah.
20: All right. He was better than 8 yards per carry. He had 15 touchdowns in six. He had multiple touchdowns in 15 of the 16 games. I think Northwestern might have been the only one, or it was a mercy rule win and they took him out. But in the playoffs, all right, so that's district and state, six games, 181 carries for 1,430 yards, 21 touchdowns, and a 300-yard performance in the state championship game. And the game, it would have been a state quarters. He was knocked out of the game, is what I'll say, and came back in up in Blue Mountain and still produced. So he was – It's like the Austin Scott era was when we saw those games. This was outstanding. So, yeah, Sean Steckert.
0: Well, I was just about to ask you. I mean, you go through his accomplishments at Southern Lehigh, and who was the last football player to have that decorated of a career at the high school level? Because obviously we've had plenty of other athletes or football players go on to play at big-time schools, but not necessarily have the type of high school career that Steckert had.
20: So last year, I mean, Cole Ordway had a good year at Easton, but for me – and this isn't going to be – this isn't – Nate Each is for Hazleton back in, the 2000-somethings, had, a 10,000-yard – or had – I think he had, a 15 or 1,200-yard postseason in, three games. He was going to play – he was going to wrestle at Lehigh and ended up playing at Colgate because of his postseason. So that's the one I remember, and it was like, who's this guy? Because Hazleton wasn't a team we'd seen. We had a sub-regional. But, yeah, I mean – and just the fact that the – was that they ran a handful of plays, but they were in that offensive line was one of the best I've seen. So he credited, but anyhow, he was a lot of fun. I think I saw about six games live last year of them play.
1: While we're in the subject of high school football, just real quick, I wanted to get your take on this, with all the different teams you get a chance to see this year. I think it's awesome that we're going to see, I believe, three straight games to open the season where Phillipsburg is playing EPC competitions like Parkland, Emmaus, Freedom. Back when I was in school, that was a conference game. So I love the fact that we're going to Phillipsburg starting to do that, and the schools locally are like, yeah, we'll play P-Berg.
20: So I know I didn't get credit. I don't get credit for this, but I want to take partial credit for this because I was pushing those guys hard, and anybody I could talk to about getting that going, with Frank Duffy and all the coaches. So I hope, I don't know if we're going to, I would like that we would televise all three of those. I know the first one, Parkland P-Berg, is an automatic. But that venue, if fans had never been there, it's awesome. Home games are one of the best.
0: Drive out
20: and
0: every
20: that's
0: going
20: to be great. Week one is never usually that good anyhow. We usually get Southern Lehigh and Quakertown, which I also think we might see this year because we're going to start covering Quakertown. But, yeah, P-Berg, and then getting Emmaus and getting Freedom, that's awesome. I hope, you know, Nazareth gets in there one of these years and, you know, you get Liberty in. But anyhow, no, I love it. Love it that they're doing that. Yes.
0: No, I love to see it too. Being a Jersey guy and just hearing so much about P-Berg growing up, I love to see them kind of rekindling that old, you know, EPC conference.
20: Yep.
0: Just staying on the topic of high school football and football venues, we have one that's being built right now in the parking lot over at Executive. Yeah. Just what do you think about the progress of that? And then also getting to watch some football games in the fall in a literal parking garage.
20: So that's going to be interesting because we were over there for it when they debuted the garage, and then I see it upstairs all the time. I kind of have a feeling Executive is going to be part of maybe our schedule, maybe get a chance to get over there. I know it's tough for them to schedule teams because it's an independent, right? And they're going to be pretty good, but that looks really neat. And I also wonder if they'll try to use that for some district games if they can.
1: I thought that was the goal.
20: Is it right?
1: I thought
20: so
1: it was.
20: Their basketball court is awesome, and they would use that for some. So that's what I'm kind of hoping. That's a really neat idea, and it looks, and it's kind of symmetrical too, right? Yeah. Not a small home side or big home side, small visitor. So it looks pretty cool. I am excited to see that. They want that to be done by October. Mm. But almost looks like it might be done before that. So
1: it is looking pretty good for July here.
20: Yeah.
1: Now, one of the questions that we've asked here tonight on the show, with all the folks from abroad coming in to attend World Cup games in the United States, what's the farthest you've personally traveled to attend a sporting event?
20: So Connor had to look it up for me. So Eugene was the furthest, right? We determined that. I've been there, and we went to Seattle to see Washington play Arizona State. Both of those flights, well, I'd go back to Eugene just because, well, it rained every day, shocker, but that was a nicer venue. Seattle, especially not now, plus the fact that the scent of marijuana reeks the streets 24 hours a day, but those were tough flights because you're in L.A. and then you got to fly north and you think you're getting closer and it's like another half a day, but those are the two furthest. I've been to San Francisco for football also, and I think that's we went to California as a kid, but those are the two furthest that I've been to. Nothing out of the country. I was saying we were on a cruise to Mexico, and I don't think anything was going on then. I've been to Canada, but that didn't really count. So,
1: how about a bowl game? You ever been to one?
20: No, actually, no.
1: Okay, have you been to the Rose Bowl Stadium?
20: I've been to Rose Bowl. I saw UCLA when when Rosen played. They played Arizona State and lost. They were number six that week, and then which, by the way, was really cool. We walked back to our hotel, which was 2 miles away, just through those streets. That was neat. And I've been to the SEC Championship twice, back when Tebow played Alabama and they beat him. And then the year Cam Newton made a mockery of South Carolina. So that, to me, would be better than any just random bowl game, because those games were pretty cool.
1: Good.
0: Well,
1: yeah.
0: It
1: was more about the venues I was curious about.
20: Yeah, yeah.
0: And just staying on the topic of college football real quick, do you think Power 5 coaches would schedule – or, excuse me, it's Power 4 head coaches would schedule games with high school teams if they could, just based on how weak non-conference scheduling is?
20: A high school opponent?
0: Well, do you – like, just – based on how they do it now, do you think if it was allowed, they would do it?
20: I don't know.
0: I'm sorry. Was it a serious question? I was alluding to how ridiculous the –
20: Well, right, because of the schedule being – we were talking about there's no rules. Because I went through today and started putting my stuff together. And, I mean, people talk about how they're trying to model the NFL, which they can't, because it starts – there's a draft. They don't have that. But the fact that you can – you can pick who you're playing. There's no formula. So in the NFL, there's a formula for balance. Uh-huh. They don't have that. And even in the conference schedule itself, you don't have a formula.
0: No.
20: One team can play Indiana's schedule. I mean, I don't even know if they don't even need to have a quarterback and they can go 11-1. Ohio State's is brutal.
1: Ohio State's Penn is really tough.
20: I told Tom they're going to be 11-1.
1: If they're not going to be that.
20: Going to be 11-1. If they beat Wisconsin convincingly, they don't have Indiana, they don't have Ohio State, and they don't have Oregon. They have the road game.
1: USC at home, at Michigan, at Washington.
20: So they could lose two games and be 10-2. I mean, Notre Dame's schedule, I get it. It's slightly better, but it's the same thing.
1: It's because the conferences are too big.
20: Correct. You've got to have a formula where the good plays good and bad plays bad, which you can't really do, but they could. But anyhow, it's just some of the schedules are really – Oklahoma's brutal. Poor Northwestern, they drew everybody. Not that they were ever going to be a contender, but I'm putting the schedules together today. Like, Indiana's got them. Ohio State's got them. I think Penn State has them. Everybody's got them. So –
1: talking with Doug Heater, Service Electric Network, here on the Happy Hour on Fox Sports Radio. All right, so I know you were starting to look into the start of the college football season right now. Some people are already jumping on the fact that the first, you know, go figure, the first power rankings that are put out there by ESPN have like 12 teams from the SEC in it, which then means that the strength of schedule for said teams are all difficult because they're playing all the teams that are in our power. Well, you're basing the power, like, your strength of schedule should be based off of how teams did, like, maybe the year before, not based off of, well, we think all these SEC teams are going to be good.
20: Right, because that's what you're doing.
1: Like, so that makes all their schedules tougher than the Big Ten. Like, because last year they didn't even have Indiana in the power
20: index
1: to start the season.
20: Right.
1: They went undefeated.
20: Yeah. So all you got to do is look at the preseason top 25 and realize that. And by the way, nobody gets to look at any practice or anything.
1: No, yeah.
20: I mean, nothing. So it's all guessing. So all I would go by, I like to just look at the schedule a little bit, home and away, and then I'll get deeper into positions and all that. But, like, yeah, I did see that today, and it's like, well, they got the entire conference, and now they got the guy at A&M. They like Elko, a coach at A&M. Now A&M apparently is going to be in a, you know, top 12 or something. So it's like, yeah, it's the whole then you got to figure how could – is Missouri or South Carolina? Is Vanderbilt any good with Pavia gone? So anyhow, yeah, it's all guesswork. It's all guesswork.
0: And, I mean, honestly, at this point, I'm kind of going to ask a little bit of a radical question. Like, should we even do these preseason rankings anymore
20: with how
0: expanded it's become,
20: but
0: how, you know, easy the non-conferences are?
20: No. I've said this for years. In fact, when we started the playoff, I'm like, why do we do it? Well, we do it because in 1900, they voted on the AP, and they still want to do it. Plus, they insist that this creates conversation, even though it's ridiculous. And the old formula of, well, you were here and you lost, so now you got to go here. That should never be in it because it can't get people to shake their head when it gets to the playoff that, well, wait a minute, so-and-so lost. I mean, some teams are really good and aren't, like, top 10 till like, October because they were preseason, like, 30.
0: Right.
20: Because
0: they
20: don't know. So, no, I don't think they should at all. And, in fact, they should only, if they're going to do it, rank, let's say, 16 just to give people a little teaser. But it's all because they want conversation, and everybody's proud that they're part of that poll.
0: But wouldn't there be conversation about, like...
20: There's conversation anyhow,
0: right,
20: yes.
0: Exactly. Yeah.
20: Correct.
0: Yeah.
20: Yes, there would be. There would be. And they probably don't have to do the playoff ranking any earlier, but no, they don't need it at all. But again,
0: TV.
20: It happened back in 1912, so we better do it, you know.
1: If you ask Notre Dame, there shouldn't be any polls until they actually pick the final poll, because they felt like they got screwed over the fact that there were polls leading up to the last poll.
20: Notre Dame, right now, I'll tell you right now, I got them number one. Now, what I do with mine has to do with positions, coaches, all that, and schedule. That schedule is easy.
0: Yep.
20: So they're first, and it doesn't matter because I think they pretty much guaranteed that they're in it regardless with some loophole. And if not, they'll just tap out and not play again. So that's no big deal. That's how that works.
1: Is that one of the games, one of the top three games you'd want to go to this year, Notre Dame-Miami?
20: No.
1: No?
20: No, I don't.
1: That's like the game for Notre Dame.
20: Well, it is. It is. But now, if it's at Notre Dame, I would go. I also...
0: Last year was at Miami. So
20: I would like to. That would be... My thing is, I want to go to. I don't want to go anywhere cold, but I would go to Notre Dame in November just because that's in my mind as a kid.
1: November 7, Miami at Notre Dame.
20: Yeah, see, maybe I can pull that off. I would go to that, yes, for sure. And that's really, and I know they have BYU too, but again, we never know how good. So, yeah, that's one of them. But that's really the only two games. I mean, you know, Purdue doesn't move the needle for me, Navy, all that stuff, you know.
1: All right, then I'll give you one other day. I'm going to give you the day and the four games that are taking place that day. Because
20: does it include Indiana at Rutgers? Because I'd like to go to that
1: well,
20: game.
1: Well, it's got Indiana, but it's not that one.
20: I sent this to my friend. Piscataway from my house is less than an hour. It's
0: I'm
20: a night
0: like
20: game.
0: Minutes,
20: it's Indiana. And I think he thought I was kidding. I'm like, no, I'm actually serious. Did you want to go to see the game? Because the tickets won't be, even when it gets closer, and it's early enough that Rutgers, based on their Howard and Buffalo schedule, they might actually be record somewhat respectable. But I think he thought I was kidding around.
1: All right, so
20: that's not it then?
1: No, there's October 10th.
20: Oh, it's Alabama, Georgia is one of them, right?
1: Yeah. Georgia at Alabama.
20: Yeah.
1: Texas, Oklahoma, Red River rivalry.
20: Yep.
1: USC at Penn State, likely the whiteout, hasn't been announced yet. Indiana at Nebraska, which is actually likely to be a battle of unbeaten based off of their early schedules, in which case the Nebraska folks are going to be out of their mind for the fact that they have a big game against the defending national champs. Rank them 1-4, most 1-2, least interested.
20: Well, the Alabama-Georgia is first.
1: Okay, I agree with that. I understand that.
20: So
1: I have a thing for the Red River Rivalry.
20: Well, that's
1: to
20: two.
1: To
20: okay, I'd probably put Penn State 3, and I'd put Indiana 4. Now, is that? Did you talk about I was going
1: to
20: go?
1: Yeah,
20: or just
1: to
20: watch?
1: go.
20: Oh, I would. Oh, yeah, I would want to go. I would want to go to Nebraska 3 because I've been to Penn State already. You're right. I don't want to go to a whiteout because I might not get home till Monday with the traffic. But that's my order. That's a great day. By the way, this is why I'm. There's hockey that night, probably, and I don't have to be there. So this is one of the good things about that whole deal.
1: Anyhow,
20: I get to watch football that day.
1: That's why you park. You don't park at the stadium. You park downtown.
20: Well, I don't know. I'm not a veteran like you
1: downtown,
20: are.
1: Walk out.
20: I thought you were going to ask me what game would I like them to put at noon so Gus Johnson can ruin that game
1: and not
20: any of the other ones. I know he won't do the SEC, but
0: whoever Ohio State's playing that day.
20: Oh, by the way, Texas Tech's another one that's going to be up there because that's right. But anyhow, that's a heck of a day. I can't wait for that.
1: October 10 is one of the best days this year.
20: Oh, that's good. Yeah, it's way better. Opening week is, well, except I'm gearing up for LSU Clemson. That's the big one. That's the big one there. But yes,
1: sounds good. 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
20: Now, by the way, if you have someone doesn't want to go with you to that and you have an empty spot, I'll go with you to USC, even though I just made fun of it. But I would rather see Nebraska's one of those.
1: I may or may not. I don't know.
20: Okay.
1: I already told my father I want those two tickets, but my son's going to be off at college, so I don't know about him. My wife, I'm not sure she wants to go that late. So.
0: Well, you just want to go now because Tom knows where to park.
20: Right, now I know. Yeah. I feel bad, too. Yeah. Yes.
1: I walk right through. As long as you don't mind like a mile and a half walk to the car.
20: No, that's okay.
1: All the way through downtown park.
20: That's a heck of a back-to-back. I go to Rutgers the week before. I'm just kidding, but anyhow.
1: Sounds good. Doug Eater, Service Electric Network. 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
2: On the turnpike, seeing delays northbound past Mahoning Valley due to construction. Use caution, watch for stop traffic. 22 eastbound, stop and go between 309 and MacArthur. Westbound, usual delays at Airport Road. 33 jammed northbound approaching 22. Delays in both directions around 248. If you see a traffic problem, call their toll-free tip line, 855-ROAD-TIP. I'm Christy O'Brien.
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0: Tom Fallon, Connor Brown, back with you here on the Service Electric Happy Hour on Fox Sports Radio. Live from Coca-Cola Park this evening. Again, Iron Pigs baseball taking the air at 6:15 tonight with a 6:45 first pitch. And pretty interesting breaking news that you showed me here right as we were about to come out of commercial break.
1: I had to do a double check to make sure this was real and not a parody account. But no, this is coming from Shams Charania from ESPN. Former teammates on the Miami Heat, Bam Adebayo and Tyler Hero, got into a physical altercation in Las Vegas on Friday in which Bam Adebayo struck Tyler Hero. Apparently they were at a practice facility with one another, and they had run into each other. And Bam was upset with Tyler Hero and some comments that he made on social media about a week ago. And I do have the Instagram story that I believe started this whole mess. Basketball University, which is actually a great account that I follow on Twitter, posts out at the end of the season some of the highest field goal percentage on certain stuff, some of the lowest, just showing like some of the next-gen stats, who was really effective at doing what, who wasn't so good at stuff. But they posted a graphic where it was captioned, lowest field goal percentage on mid-range field goal attempted. Bam Adebayo was at the bottom of the list at 35.9%, and Giannis, who was just traded to the Heat for Tyler Hero, he actually had the lowest field goal percentage on mid-ranges this year at 26%, which I think Tyler was probably posting that more as a dig at the Miami Heat, and more towards Giannis than his former running mate in Bam Adebayo. But Bam essentially caught a stray there and
0: yeah, didn't like it.
1: He did not like it. So it has been reported that, you know, Tyler Hero and Bam Adebayo, both former Miami Heat teammates, got into an altercation. Bam hit him. Apparently the Heat know about it, coming from Chris Haynes, but they're not going to comment on it any further right now. Another wild story to this NBA offseason, which every NBA offseason just delivers more entertainment than the actual regular season most of the time.
0: By the way, other story of interest today, the New York Mets-Boston Red Sox game is on,
1: this
0: but the Red Sox didn't arrive at the ballpark until 5:05. Now, why is that relevant? I mean, it's like, well, okay, it's a little later than usual. They were stuck in Chicago. They finished their series. They played an afternoon game yesterday. Were supposed to fly out last night, but multiple plane mechanical issues left them at Chicago's Midway Airport. They didn't really get out of there until approximately 3:00 Eastern time today. I saw tweets being like, the Red Sox are playing the Mets at Citi Field in 5 hours, and they're still in Chicago. Like that's where we're at right now. They are in New York.
1: They've gotten to
0: the ballpark. Game's still on. But if one more issue and they would have been playing a doubleheader over the weekend.
1: I mean, that's pretty incredible. Like, I don't even know how you get ready for a baseball game like that because I guess the airport is pretty close to Citi Field there. So
0: yeah, yes.
1: I was about to say, you know, commuting from the airport to a stadium that you're playing at in New York City is usually not the easiest thing. But I think they're benefited a little bit being in Queens. I mean that's pretty wild. Do you even take BP? Do you just say, hey, let's just go out there and play a baseball game, see what happens, try to use the weirdness to your advantage? Like, how do you even prepare for a game like that? Were you taking BP on the plane? Were you throwing some like peanuts and hitting it with a magazine?
0: I certainly feel like you're not taking a full BP.
1: No.
0: Like you might just like get in there, get a few swings, and anybody else maybe hitting a cage down below or something along those lines, just to get it. You know, a little hand-eye coordination, a couple of licks in before you get out there on the field that night.
1: And I'm trying to see whether or not they maybe extended or delayed the start of the game, but it's still good for 7:15. So, hey, look, the Mets will still lose this game. It doesn't matter. This is like the most Mets thing in the world. The Red Sox are going to come out and play the best game they've ever played after being stuck on a plane for, what, 12 hours straight?
0: Well, I mean, I'm sure they went to a hotel.
1: I don't think they were
0: sitting there, but like, yeah, they were probably had an issue, then
1: yes,
0: stayed at the hotel, with the idea being they'd fly out today, and then they came back and still delayed.
1: Still delayed, yeah. That's pretty wild. Mets are still going to lose that game, though.
0: Well, you know, the Red Sox, you got something here, because the Red Sox have won 11 of their last 13 and 6 in a row. I saw the number that they made up 8.5 games on the Yankees in the last, 2 weeks or something along those lines.
1: And they got Sonny Gray going tonight, who's 10-1 with a sub-3 ERA at 2.61. So, I mean, all the recipes for a Mets disaster. Like, you can't even beat a team that just got into town 2 hours before first pitch. Like, that is just Mets. Like, it's already been written.
0: I did see this today, that Bryce Harper has commented on his inclusion in the Home Run Derby, saying that because he'd already won one, he wasn't planning to be in one, but because it's in Philly with the hometown fans, like, yeah, I'll do it.
1: For sure. It's going to be a crazy crowd.
0: Okay, this is the Service Electric Happy Hour.
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0: Just the highlight of the night left. That's all that's left. We'll wrap things up here tonight live from Coca-Cola Park at 6:15 airtime for the pregame show, 6:45 first pitch. Iron Pigs and the Columbus Clippers here tonight. Tomorrow, a 6:05 airtime, 12:45 on Sunday before they break the All-Star game festivities in Philadelphia. 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Omaha and Indianapolis coming out of the All-Star break. But highlight of the night, the down for the night and the week here on Service Electric Happy Hour on Fox Sports Radio, 94.7 FM, 1230 AM, and streaming anywhere and everywhere at lvfoxsports.com.
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18: Spain and Belgium played much of the second half in the World Cup quarterfinal in L.A., tied up at 1. That was until the 88th minute, and after, Belgium had to make a goalie change because of an injury.
19: It's Kubasi. Can he win Kubasi? Oh, he's spilled in the keeper, and they score! It's Mikel Merino, can you believe it? Off the bench to score again, and are Spain heading to the semi-final.
18: 2-1 was the final on Fox, and Spain will move on to the semifinal and face France coming up on Tuesday. Yannick Sinner advanced to the gentlemen's singles final at Wimbledon with a straight sets victory over Novak Djokovic. So the defending champion and top seed Sinner will now face second seed Sasha Zverev in the final coming up on Sunday. ESPN reports that Bam Adebayo and Tyler Herro had a physical altercation earlier this morning at a practice court at a hotel in Las Vegas, with Adebayo allegedly throwing a punch at Herro. I'm Dan Beyer.
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15: It's time for the happy hour highlight of the night.
0: Tom Fallon, Connor Brown back with you to close things down on a Friday night on the Service Electric Happy Hour live from Coca-Cola Park. Before we turn it over to the pregame show for 6:15, it's time for the highlight of the night. What's going on in the sports world or outside the sports world, top of our list of things to check out tonight or this weekend. I referenced this game a little bit last night when talking with Mike, but I'm going to Sunday. One specific game this weekend. It's on Peacock. Sunday, 12:15 p.m. Eastern time, first pitch. Milwaukee Brewers at the Pittsburgh Pirates. Jacob Mizorowski for the Brewers. Paul Skeens for the Pirates.
1: Yeah.
0: That's must-watch. Those two guys pitching in the same game against each other. I mean, it's probably like 9-8, because what do I know? But that's the one that I'd want to see.
1: You don't even have to say Brewers Pirates. All you have to say is Mizorowski Skeens, and I'm in, Tom. Yeah. So that's a pretty good highlight of the night. You're not going to be as big a fan of my highlight of the night. I'm going to tomorrow night, 5 p.m. kickoff time for England and Norway in the quarterfinals of the World Cup. Winner of that game will then play the winner of Argentina-Switzerland. I love the story of Norway. Erling Haaland's been an absolute star this World Cup. If I had to pick, though, who I want to see in the semifinals, however, it would be England and Argentina. Like, I just think that matchup is it would be fantastic for the whole world. But it's hard for me to root for England, so I'll still be rooting for Norway against those Brits coming up tomorrow at 5 p.m.
0: Yeah, I think the way Norway's played, their fans and the whole rowing thing,
1: it's hard to root against them.
0: The longer that can continue, the happier I the more enjoyable I think it is.
1: I just don't want to see him get into a spot in the semifinal where they get run off the pitch by Argentina, yeah. Which is something that I think could happen. But regardless, like it's just been such a fun story for Norway. And also Erling Haaland, who, you know, Americans might not pick up soccer like they're going to watch it every weekend or every day, you know, in the morning whenever they're playing. But now the whole world knows who Erling Haaland is, and I think that's a win for soccer.
0: Yeah, I mean, he's making the rounds on, like, you know, the McAfee show and
1: right.
0: like things like that. He's doing all these different podcasts, like American, you know, podcasts and getting people getting the chance to know him. It's been pretty interesting.
1: Well, and I think it's because, like, that is what we visualize what Americans should look like if we actually took soccer seriously and if we had our, you know, quote unquote, we took our basketball players and threw them on the soccer field. I think it's a bit of a disingenuous argument because it really goes back to what we were talking about at the beginning of this week, the youth development in this country being a huge issue, but not according to Alexi Lawless, who thinks it's good that kids are getting ripped off by greedy adults, which is fine. You know, it's America. You can have your own opinions, Alexi Lawless. But regardless, it's cool to see at least people, your casual sports fans know who Erling Haaland is now.
0: By the way, saw this earlier, the National Day calendar.
1: Oh, there we go.
0: It is National French Fry Day.
1: You know, they've been on the mind because I'm smelling some of those Chicky and Pete's Old Bay fries. The scent has wafted its way down here. I would go for a nice bucket of fries right now from Chicky's and Pete's.
0: Those are excellent. We've had conversations like this before about the style that you like. I don't know what it is. Crinkle cut ones that are,
1: and now from Chickies and Pete's,
0: those are excellent. We've had conversations like this before about the style that you like. I don't know what it is. Crinkle cut ones that are fresh and not soggy are, like, to me, the best ones.
1: So like

0: Beans fries are really good.
1: Especially with the sauce.
0: Yeah, with the sauce. I mean, if you get a nice hot batch of McDonald's fries, that's hard to beat.
2: Yep.
0: I'm all I care about is a good fry. I don't really care what style it is, because you kind of said it yourself. When, like, they become soggy, or if they're, like, way too salty, or just they don't have any taste. Like, I don't care what shape they come in. If they taste good, they're good to me.
1: I'm not sure I've ever seen fries that are too salty, but I'll take your word for it.
0: Yeah, that's a fair point.
1: It was also National Pina Colada Day, so celebrate appropriately.
0: Responsibly.
1: And responsibly. Don't drive. Drink like that afterwards. National Pick Blueberries Day.
0: Won't be doing that.
1: Yep. Collector Car Appreciation Day.
0: Nope.
1: So if you collect cars, we appreciate you.
0: Yeah, I guess we do.
1: National Kitten Day is today, for whatever that's worth. I'm more a dog person. No offense to the cats out there.
0: I got a few cats, but they're not kittens.
1: Yeah. Trying to jump to tomorrow, and of course it's not going to. Oh, here, that's Monday. Yeah, why would this want to load properly when I need it at the end of the show?
0: I'd have to imagine that this weekend it has to be like National Family Weekend Day or you know, something like that. The weekend after 4th of July, where maybe you had some saved up vacation days. You took the family out for the whole week, and you know you're finishing up this weekend. If we're just going based on like what's going on around this time of year, but yeah, no kittens to celebrate for. Unfortunately, we cut down our blueberry tree. We didn't have a blueberry tree. I'm just saying that for the effect. So I'm not going to be picking any blueberries today. I would love to collect some cars. I just don't have the coin for it.
1: Yeah,
0: it'd be great to have a weekend car.
1: Said Ironbigs against the Columbus Clippers coming up. I won't see you again until Tuesday, which means it'll be after the Derby on Monday night. Any early thoughts on the participants? Someone you'd be rooting for, put it that way.
0: Someone I will be rooting for. Well, even though he's a Philly, I find it very hard to root against a guy like Kyle Schwarber. Like, I just think he's an awesome baseball player. He just hits absolute tanks, and that's hard not to to love. So I will be kind of rooting along Kyle Schwarber. I'm really looking forward to Junior Caminero for the Tampa Bay Rays, though.
1: Yep.
0: He's kind of one of those younger guys who's flying under the radar right now. If you just go based on name, if you look at his stats, he is a first-rate player. And then also Jordan Walker for the St. Louis Cardinals.
1: If you have not seen him yet, I think you might see Jack Caglione hit some absolute missiles.
0: Oh, he's awesome.
1: He is a big-time bomber when he gets a hold of him.
0: And for anyone who might not be familiar with the name, a few years ago he was at University of Florida as a pitcher and hitter. He was one of their best pitchers on the staff, and he was hitting absolute nukes in the College World Series. So he's kind of flown under the radar now, being drafted by the Royals. And I don't know if he's necessarily gotten off to the best start in his career. He's had a decent second season, 14 home runs, 777 OPS to this point, hitting about 260. So he's starting to come along a little bit. But him and Junior Caminero, I think, are like two of the biggest, going to be the two biggest winners when it comes to traction in this year's Derby.
1: That'll do it for us tonight here live from Coca-Cola Park. Thanks to Doug Heater, Service Electric Network, for giving us some time. Thanks to Emma Big back in the Bloomsburg East and Honda Studios. Ironbigs baseball tonight, tomorrow night, Sunday afternoon, with Calling All Sports coming up on Sunday. Don't forget Mike Raymond's new show starting a week from tomorrow, 9 a.m., called Around the Valley. For Connor Brown, this is Tom Fallon. If you are out tonight and this weekend, drive safe, be safe, don't drink and drive. And for now, the Service Electric Happy Hour is closed. Ironbigs and Columbus Clippers coming up next here on Fox Sports Radio. Good night.

0: Papa Joe.
1: So here it is.
2: A lot of things could be brought into question when it comes to soccer, whether it is the flopping, whether it is the cards that are handed out.
3: To your point, there was a sense of, I mean, not only some of the calls, but also like the extra time. I mean, it really felt like there was a concentrated effort to making sure Mexico had every opportunity
2: yes.
3: to win that game.
2: Yeah.
3: I mean, the only people

0: happy besides England fans and whoever has to play there next is that hotel, that poor hotel where the away teams had to stay, or I guess whoever Mexico was playing. And I was going to specifically direct this at Mexico. They were the worst of any team that's played so far, in particular in that match versus England. They were flopping everywhere.
1: Two pros, LeVar Arrington, Brady Quinn, and a cup of Joe, Jonas Knox. 6 a.m. Eastern, 3 a.m. Pacific on Fox Sports Radio.
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2: 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We're all in on curling. 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
9: Everything that the Celtics checked the box on, Jaylen Brown, and the reason to move him is spot on. So they're an analytics team. They live and die by the three. They do follow analytics, so you can't act like they don't. The idea of having two players with that kind of money, even when they signed the deals and they both were making that, people were like, you can't afford to have two players. Jaylen Brown had the audacity, after choking down a 3-1 lead in the playoffs to the Sixers, to talk about that being the best season. It's just a slap in the face to the fan base and to the people in the organization when you think that's the best season. Because it's never the best season. The best season is always when you win a championship.
1: This is The Odd Couple with Rob Parker and Kelvin Washington. 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
12: We have the right coach, right? Pochettino's the right guy because now we're talking about soccer. We're talking about going forward. Clearly, he has gotten the guys to buy in as best as he can. Honestly, and this is the big take, I'm kind of done with the golden generation, and it's time to move on. It's time to now get rid of those players that you've maxed out on and bring in more of what you need for 2030 and beyond. Balogun and Tillman should be the only definitive holdovers. They're 24. They're part of the new generation. Balogun is an elite scorer. Tillman looks like he can be an elite player. If you want to get rid of the other guys, okay, because we've seen enough of Pulisic and Dest and Robinson and all of these guys, and yeah, they were okay. Are they good enough on a global stage? We saw, yeah, we got pretty far, but we still have some work to do.
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9: fresh off of a thrilling 8-7 walk-off victory a night ago. The Pigs look to make it three of the first four this week in the win column against the Columbus Clippers. They try to take a bit of a hot streak going into the All-Star break. It'll be game four of a six-game set here on a lovely Friday night for baseball in Allentown coming up between the Iron Pigs and the Clippers. We'll rewind to yesterday where the Lehigh Valley Rubber Duckies claimed that walk-off victory. We'll rewind to that one, set the stage for the pitching matchup tonight, and much more coming up as we're about 30 minutes away from first pitch tonight, 6:45 between the Pigs and the Clippers. We'll have you covered until then with the Lehigh Valley Iron Pigs pregame show presented by Ashley, the largest furniture store brand in North America.
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9: 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Almost time, well, a little bit under half an hour away from our scheduled 6:45 first pitch tonight between the Iron Pigs and the Columbus Clippers. Jack, I'm coming to you from the Phillipsburg Easton Honda Studios tonight. As yesterday, it was an exciting, exhilarating 8-7. Walk-off victory for the Lehigh Valley Rubber Duckies over the Columbus Clippers. Let's rewind and give you the full recap from yesterday's action before we set the stage for what is to come tonight. Christian Cairo decided he wanted to step up and play the role of the hero. Last night, he was with nobody out and Tommy Pham standing at first. He would rip a double inside the third base bag all the way into the corner, and Pham would race all the way around from first to score, beating a throw from Angel Genao to the plate. Skip by Cody Huff, the catcher, anyway, so it was a moot point. Iron Pigs would take it there yesterday, 8-7. But going back to the early stages of the game, there was plenty of offense to talk about, as Bo Naylor would start things early for the Columbus Clippers, as he would belt a grand slam five batters into the game. 4-0, the Clippers would lead. But the Iron Pigs had the response immediately in reach there, with three runs coming across in the bottom of the first. Keaton Anthony with the bases loaded and nobody out hit a sacrifice fly to make it 4-1. And the next batter, Brian De La Cruz, hit a two-run double, make it a one-run game. Go to the bottom of the second, Dylan Moore would go Apo Taco for a solo homer, tie the game up at 4-4. Although the tie was short-lived, Angel Genao would hit a solo homer to straightaway center field. 5-4, the Clippers would reclaim the lead. The Pigs, though, would tie things up in the home half of the fourth. Felix Reyes would step up, hit a sacrifice fly with two runners in scoring position. One of those coming in to score, tie it at 5. Colby Allard in his final inning of the day, two out, a runner at third, and he did not declare whether he was going for the windup or the stretch. He'd balk in a run, and the Clippers would take a 6-5 lead in the middle stages. The score would stay that way again till the bottom of the fifth inning, where Brian De La Cruz, so it would be a relatively quick response once again, with an RBI double to tie things up at 6. Now, I should say, the score would stay that way till the later stages of the ballgame. Dylan Moore this time would turn on the ball, crush it into the bullpen, 7-6, Iron Pigs, bottom 8. Top of the night, though, a set of doubles from Joe Lampe and Milan Tolentino. That one from Tolentino off the left field wall would tie it at 7. To the bottom of the ninth we go, though, and that was where Christian Cairo took center stage and walked things off. So 8-7, the final from yesterday. Let's give you tonight's pitching matchup and take a look at what's on tap out at the ballpark here as well. Tonight's on tap sponsorship is Ranch City Brewing. Located in the historic Silk Mill Complex in Easton, Ranch City Brewing delivers bold, rustic ranch-inspired flavors and thoughtfully crafted beers made with intention, quality ingredients, and a respect for the brewing process. Ranch City Brewing, bold brews, small town soul, big city buzz. For this one tonight,
11: It is going to be the right-hander Roark Maltrout for the visiting Columbus Clippers. He is 2-0 with a 3.82 ERA on the season. Take a look at his last time out for Columbus, as it was a good start for him. 5 one-run innings against the Louisville Bats. Back on the 4th of July, he did not walk a batter and struck out 6 in that one. For the Iron Pigs, it is going to be the right-hander Andrew Painter making his third start of the season. Coming off of a immensely successful start on the 4th of July against the Rochester Red Wings, he went 6 one-run innings, allowed 4 hits, walked 0, and struck out 6. So both of these starters coming off of merely identical outings from their last time out. See if these guys can both build up the success they showed their last go around. So that is your pitching matchup for tonight. Andrew Painter for the Iron Pigs. He is 0-0 with a 1.80 ERA. For the Clippers, right-hander Roark Maltrout. He's 2-0 with a 3.82 earned run average. Let's get you a weather report, though, for this one tonight. I mentioned in the open, setting up to be a lovely night for baseball here in the Lehigh Valley. 80 degrees with a real feel of 83 right now. A little muggier in the earlier part of the afternoon. That was what was. Still maybe could feel a little bit like that now, but as the night goes on, should get a little more calm. Weather-wise, going to drop to the low 70s over the course of the night, but not going to get too cool. So again, setting up to be a good night for baseball here at Coca-Cola Park. That was your weather report brought to you by 69 News and the 69 News Weather Channel. Before we get you the transaction notes here today, let's take a look at some quick team notes for the Iron Pigs. Christian Kyrou, of course, the hero last night. A big moment in that game against his old organization with the walk-off double. He was drafted by the Cleveland organization in 2019 out of high school, pardon me, and has spent part of 2024 and all of last season with Columbus. So on top of not only getting the win yesterday, had to feel good to do it against his old organization. Dylan Moore continues to swing a hot bat, 2-homer game yesterday. He has been an absolute dynamo atop the Iron Pigs order, a hit in 20 of his last 22 games, riding a 7-game hitting streak. He has been absolutely on fire. As Moore, 13 for 26 to begin July, 8 extra base hits and a ludicrous 1594 OPS. He has a 1.594 OPS for Dylan Moore. He has been scorching hot at the plate. Now let's get you the transaction updates here for today. As infielder Carter Kieboom reinstated from the 7-day injured list, nice to see Carter back, while outfielder Dylan Carlson has been released retroactive to yesterday. So happy trails, Dylan Carlson. Wish you the best in whatever your future may hold. Nothing to get you caught up on the injury front as for today. Well, being reinstated from the injured list as Carter Kieboom, so I should really correct myself there. That is your injury update. And the injury report is brought to you by St. Luke's University Health Network, your fit for life partner. We are going to take a break here, though, on the Iron Pigs pregame show. And when we return, hear from the Pigs manager, Tank Adamson, here out of game 4 of this 6-game series. Hear that when we return on the Lehigh Valley Iron Pigs pregame show presented by Ashley, the largest furniture store brand in North America.
15: 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Coming up, Billy Currington and Kip Moore, August 14th. 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
11: 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Getting you set for all the action coming up at 6:45 tonight between the Lehigh Valley Iron Pigs and the Columbus Clippers. The Pigs, two thrilling wins here so far this week with a pair of walk-offs. It was Otto Kemp doing it on Tuesday and Christian Cairo playing the role of the hero last night. Now let's take a listen to Pigs manager Tank Adamson, his thoughts on how this week has been going for the Iron Pigs.
18: Just easy ones today.
19: What kind of improvement did you see from Andrew from start one to start two?
18: Strike one, I would say. Yeah, he was ahead a lot, you know, so he allowed himself to embrace early contact, which is a big one. So he was super efficient. So the pitch count was really low, but it's kind of a happy medium between how many pitches he throws and how many innings. So he was, super efficient to the point that he could have kept going pitch count-wise, but we just wanted to limit him with the amount of innings. But he just got ahead a lot. And so there was a lot of early soft contact and just early contact in general. So some quick outs, which was good.
19: Did you see any difference when he got the two strikes, how he approached the hitter? He said that was something that bothered him about the first outing.
18: To a degree, but I think a lot of the stuff early in the at-bats allows that to happen. So, you know, just when it's 0-1, all of a sudden the hitter is automatically kind of in defense mode, so you have a bunch of different ways that you can get him out, whereas I think previously it was kind of falling behind a little bit, and those at-bats were kind of being expanded to where he has to be over the heart of the plate a little bit more. So I think he was able to put guys away because he was ahead, if that makes sense.
19: Gotcha.
20: Do you have any idea how he'll try to attack a lineup that's is entirely left-handed today?
18: Well, it's going to be a good challenge for him. You know, I think, like, you've been able to use the fastball on both sides of the plate, it's going to be big. You know, there's a few guys in a similar boat. So just being able to throw, you know, some glove side fastballs and create some space on the outer half later, I think, is going to be really important for him. But it's a chance to use some of his different break balls and the changeup or the split as well. So it could be beneficial. But I think if he's got the ability to locate fastballs on both sides of the plate, he should be in a good spot.
21: What did you... looking for Seth Johnson, he came back down here. What do you look to do with him to make him straighten out a little?
18: Mainly to start with, just get their feet back under him. You know, I don't think it's hard to quantify, like, just the emotional toll of going back and forth, you know, and maybe being searching at times. But he came to me and he really wanted to pitch last night, so the opportunity presented itself, which was great. But ultimately, it's just to continue to get back to what was making him successful down here, you know, and strike one was a big part of that as well. He pitched with the lead a whole bunch of the time, whereas last night, you know, had a bit of a challenging outing, but I think he fell behind every hitter, you know. So those little things, and as much as that sounds like just an easy fix, they're just a lot of the big things. But honestly, when they get back down here, I try and just get them in the game as quick as possible.
20: Is there almost a little bit of a benefit to having him struggle this first outing back? Because he was just straight up blitzing everybody before he went up.
18: I think so. And like a lot of it, like especially at this level, it's all about experience, you know, like pitching in different roles up there, you know, getting a taste of that and coming back and pitching in leverage here. So, you know, part of what we're trying to do here is simulate as much as we can what they're going to experience up there. Hence why we're trying to extend guys a little bit and like be multiple inning guys and those types of things. So if and when they get up there, nothing's too foreign, you know, but for him to go back into that, you know, ninth inning role was great, but it's not going to be completely exclusive because, again, we're going to try and simulate the stuff he's going to see when he goes up there.
20: How much of a genius do you feel like having Cairo pinch run and then come up in the ninth for the game when he hit?
18: Oh, yeah, so smart, yeah. I don't know. I think I was more looking out for Keaton Anthony's foot more than anything. But that was a joke, by the way, so please don't. So. But, yeah, it was one of those things. And just having a few more guys on the bench now that are all healthy, it creates a lot of flexibility down the stretch as well. So, but, again, like I said, with the pitchers, a lot of those guys, when they go to the big leagues, are going to be coming off the bench and having to learn to be in those particular roles. So we've had some pretty honest chats about, you know, being ready to come off the bench to hit or play defense or run, almost irrespective of the score. Last night it was more of a relevant time, but there is some times that you'll see us using the bench just to give them the experience of having to get themselves ready and kind of switch it on in the back half of a game. Like with the Reyes and the Kemps and the Cairos and the Barolas, that's essentially what's going to be the role when they go up there. So we're just trying to simulate it as best that we can.
20: Is there anything else Dylan Moore can do for you right now?
18: No, I mean, he could be about 8 years younger and stay here for a bit. No, he's been unbelievable, you know. So, like, even just, like, hitting him lead off, like, I know it was something that he'd done only a little bit, so it was somewhat foreign, but he's just been huge in setting the tone. Yeah, it's just like an extension of us out there, honestly. Like, he's kind of the quarterback there, and on the bases and that, he can kind of, like, play the game himself, which is quite nice. But yeah, it's been really cool, and to see a guy with so much experience kind of be rejuvenated and really looks to be enjoying his baseball is, you know, that's a big part of this level as well, so that's really cool to see.
0: What can a guy like Pham, you know, bring to your younger guys?
18: Again, very much just the experience, like, you can't quantify, but, you know, he's an intense guy. I know a lot of people know that and have seen it, but he's one of those people that everything he does is with a purpose. You know, I don't think there's any coincidences to how you can still be playing at, you know, his age. But he's still moving just as good as anyone. Like, he scored from first on a ball to left field to win us the game last night. Just those little things and how he doesn't take anything for granted, I think, is huge. So some of the younger guys can just take that and just understanding that, you know, the game's hard and everything you do needs to set yourself up for success at the highest level. I think that's something that's invaluable, and I think guys are paying attention to.
21: You've been a little aggressive at third base, coaching him. Will you test him, keep his foot the other way?
18: I had a big smile on my face when he scored. But it was like, I do like to be aggressive, you know, and I also want guys to get in the habit of my role at third base is to stop guys, not to send guys, you know, so they should be running with the intent to score until I stop them. So I thought both Tommy and Keaton last night did outstanding. Like, and Keaton has been carrying, like, he's never been a speedster anyway, and he has some challenges. He obviously broke one foot, and the other one's been giving him a fair bit of grief, and I'm conscious of that, but in that time, I think it was, you know, the right call, and I wanted to push him again, and if anything, it gives him a bit of belief that not to just expect to be stopped. You know, that's when we're going to get ourselves in trouble, when someone's ready to be stopped and they get sent and they maybe hesitate, and that's what's going to cost them at the back end.
21: What's a win like last night do for you guys? You're down with 4 runs.
11: That was Pigs manager Tank Adamson. Great to hear from him there about the current state of affairs with the Iron Pigs here. So far this week, is again, they've taken 2 of the first 3 against the Columbus Clippers. We'll take a break, come back, give you a road to the show and a scoreboard update for it's time to hand things off to Sam Jelinek tonight for Game 4 of this 6-game set between the Pigs and the Clippers. Coming up at 6:45, come back and I'll wrap up my portion of the Lehigh Valley Iron Pigs pregame show, which is presented by Ashley, the largest furniture store brand in North America.
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11: 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Here just a little over 10 minutes from our 6:45 first pitch tonight for Game 4 of this 6-game set. Between the Pigs and the Clippers. For Sam Jelinek, we'll take things away here tonight. Let's get you a road to the show, which is driven by New Car. Discover why everyone loves a new car today. For Reading, the Fighting Phils yesterday, a nice 11-5 victory over the Somerset Patriots. They started the scoring early, 3 runs in the top half of the second, 2 of which on a Raider Tello RBI single. 4 runs would score in the top of the third. Riley Tirado would bring home one. Pedro Leon would bring home the other three. So an early 7-0 lead after three. Two more would score in the fourth for the Fightin' Phils. They'd go up 9-0. They'd eventually make it 10-0 after six. Somerset would make it look a little bit closer late with two in the eighth and three in the bottom of the ninth. Set the final at 11-5. One more run for Reading was mixed in between. Luke Russo flashed brilliant stuff last night. Six scoreless innings, two walks to nine strikeouts for his eighth victory of the year for Reading. As for tonight, they're going to be coming up here at 7:05 tonight. Braden Tucker, the right-hander, will take the mound for Reading. He's 6-5 with a 289 earned run average. As for Jersey Shore and the Blue Claws, inclement weather washed them out yesterday. So they'll be back in action here tonight at 7 o'clock, trying to build off their 9-5 victory back on Wednesday night. For the pitching matchup tonight, Luke Gabrus, the right-hander, will start for Jersey Shore. He's 3-7 with a 5.04 ERA as the Blue Claws search to make it two in a row this week against the Frederick Keys. And lastly, for Clearwater, the Threshers taking on the Tampa Tarpons. Two straight wins so far this week after a 7-0 setback on Tuesday, a tight 5-4 victory on Wednesday. Yesterday, a little more comfortable final of 6-1. They'd score a run in the top half of the fourth inning. They'd play two more in the top of the sixth, courtesy of a Will Vierling two-run single. 3-0 Threshers after six. Tampa would start their scoring in the day, their lone run coming in the bottom of the seventh on an RBI single. Go to the top of the eighth, a run right back for Clearwater. They play two more on an eighth and Humphreys two-run single in the ninth and go on to win 6-1. Brad Pacheco and I start, six scoreless innings, striking out seven, not walking a single batter in that one for Clearwater as they secured their 50th victory of the season last night. That was your road to the show, which is driven by New Car. Discover why everyone loves a new car today. Real quick before we do move on, though, in a weather delay are Clearwater and Tampa tonight. Inclement weather keeping them away from their scheduled 6:30 first pitch. So see if or when they're able to get that action underway here tonight. Let's get you a scoreboard update presented by Ashley. As the Phillies continue on their road trip, they're in Detroit starting a series against the Tigers. Aaron Nola will take the mound. He's 3-6 with a 5.87 ERA. Jack Flaherty opposes him, the right-hander for Detroit. In the International League, of course, leading up to the Iron Pigs and the Clippers tonight, Andrew Painter looking to build off his successful start last time out against the Rochester Red Wings. See if he can build on that here tonight. All the action coming up at 6:45. Underway in Buffalo tonight between the Buffalo Bisons and the Scranton-Wilkes-Barre Rail Riders. No score in the top of the first. About to get underway alongside us is Worcester and Rochester. Syracuse and Norfolk in a rain delay down in Norfolk for that one. At 7:04, the Charlotte Knights hosting the Nashville Sounds. Three games starting tonight at 7:05. Gwinnett continues their series against Memphis. Indianapolis meeting the Toledo Mudhens and the Red Hot Durham Bulls, 11-3 through their first 14 games of the second half of play, are in Jacksonville meeting the Jumbo Shrimp. At 7:15, the Louisville Bats collide with the Omaha Storm Chasers and the Nightcap tonight at 8:08. The Iowa Cubs play the St. Paul Saints. That was your scoreboard update presented by Ashley. Well, that is going to round out my portion of the Lehigh Valley Iron Pigs pregame show here tonight for myself, Jack Heim. When we return, it'll be Sam Jelinek wrapping up the pregame show and taking things away on this Friday night, July 10th from Coca-Cola Park. He'll round out the Lehigh Valley Iron Pigs pregame show next, presented by Ashley, the largest furniture store brand in North America.
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14: Wrapping up the Lehigh Valley Iron Pigs pregame show, Sam Zellick with you here from the Science Guy broadcast booth. Iron Pigs and the Columbus Clippers almost ready for game four of their six-game set. Iron Pigs looking for a 3-1 series lead as they've taken two out of the first three games this week. Two walk-off wins for the Iron Pigs to this point. It has been a thrilling series in that regard as the Pigs rallying for the walk-off win Tuesday in extras. Last night, avoiding extras as Christian Cairo, the walk-off hit for the Iron Pigs in the bottom of the ninth, scoring Tommy Pham all the way from first base. So tonight it'll be Andrew Painter, Philly's top prospect on the mound, trying to continue his good run of form back down here in the minors as he threw six innings of one-run baseball last week on the road in Rochester. He gets the ball for the Iron Pigs, and he'll be matched up against Rorik Melchrud. Opposite him for Columbus, Melchrud is 2-0 with a 3.82 ERA this season for Columbus. So we'll go ahead and get the starting lineups now, brought to you by PSECU. PSECU remembers Achieve More. For Columbus, it'll be Cooper Engel, just optioned by Cleveland. He is the leadoff man and playing left field. Be followed by Angel Hinao, the shortstop, batting second. Juan Brito, second base, on the third. Ralphie Velasquez, DH's, is cleanup man. Bo Naylor will catch, hit fifth. CJ Cavis at first base is in the sixth spot. George Valera at right field will bat seventh. Milan Tolentino, third baseman, hits eighth. Dion Frias is the center fielder. He'll bat ninth. Rounded out for Columbus. Malchrud on the mound for the Clippers and their manager, Iron Pigs legend Andy Tracy, in the visiting dugout. Flip side of the lineup card for the Iron Pigs and manager Tank Adamson. It will be Dylan Moore to lead things off. He is the DH. Felix Reyes, the first baseman, batting second. Tommy Pham, right field, will hit third. Brian Delacruz in left field is in the fourth spot. Otto Kemp, third baseman, will hit fifth. Christian Cairo, the shortstop, is in the sixth spot. Last night's hero, Paul McIntosh, doing the catching for Painter today. He'll bat seventh. Stuart Baroa in center field hits eighth, and Robert Moore rounds things out. Bats ninth will play second base with Andrew Painter on the mound for the Iron Pigs. Iron Pigs playing as the Coquille here on a Copa de la Diversión night. Iron Pigs Coquille jerseys, red base, blue on the sleeves, the red and blue hat. While Columbus in their alternate navy blue tops with light blue trim on it, navy blue hat with a light blue bill on the front of it. Iron Pigs come in at 8-7 in the second half. Columbus, ditto, same exact record at 8-7. Iron Pigs, though, 43-47 overall, 49-40 here in the season is Columbus. Pigs, like I just mentioned, four games under 500 to this point of the season. Iron Pigs are looking for a second consecutive series victory, something that they have not done at all this season, as they only have a handful of series victories to their name to this point. It's coming into the day. The Pigs are 5-7-3 overall in series this season. Andrew Painter's just led the Koki out onto the field, which means it's time for our national anthem, brought to you by Allied Personnel Services. Visit AlliedPS.com today to see all of the great jobs available. We'll go ahead and take one final break. When we come back, it'll be time for first pitch. It's the Iron Pigs and the Columbus Clippers here on Friday night. And first pitch is next during the Iron Pigs Radio Network, presented by Ashley, the largest furniture store brand in North America.
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14: And Fergus swings. It's a high drive deep center. Brennan going back to the track at the wall. Cade Fergus. He wins it. It's Fergalicious.
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1: 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Deep right center, he's staring, he's watching, it's gone! A three-run no-doubter for Gabe Rincones.
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1: 3-2. Sanger swings, drives in the air towards left. It's falling fast. Reyes hustling it into a slide. Did he pick it? He did! Sliding catch, Felix Reyes. Get on your horse, big boy.
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1: The 3-2 pitch. Anthony swings, it's a line drive deep right. De La Cruz back to the track. It's off the wall. Coming to score, Lantigua. Wilson behind him. And Keaton Anthony wins it.
25: Now, let's go live to the Cyan Sky broadcast booth with the voice of the Iron Pigs, Sam Jelinek.

0: Beautiful rendition of our national anthem leads us into the High Valley Iron Bigs Baseball. Hi, everybody. Sam Joni with you here from the Science Sky broadcast booth as the Iron Pigs and the Columbus Clippers are ready for game four of their six-game set. Iron Pigs have taken two out of the first three this week in stunning fashion. A walk-off winner in 10 on Tuesday afternoon, and then last night rallying in the bottom of the ninth after blowing it in the top half of the ninth. They had trailed by 4-0 early, wiped away that deficit, took the lead for the very first time in the eighth, gave that up in the top of the ninth, but Christian Cairo, the walk-off RBI double in the bottom of the ninth to win it for your Iron Pigs. Andrew Painter gets the ball for the Pigs, trying to pitch them the victory here in game four, heading into the weekend. Painter, two starts in his return to Triple A, and the Iron Pigs so far so good. Two starts, has given up just two runs on six hits, 10 strikeouts, three walks over 10 innings of work. So Painter gets the ball for the Iron Pigs, and this is how the defense will take shape behind him. It's Brian De La Cruz in left, Stuart Baroa in center field, Tommy Pham in right, Otto Kemp's in third base, Christian Cairo in shortstop, Robert Morris at second base, Felix Reyes at first, and Paul McIntosh catches for Painter. Andrew, 6'7", 215-pound righty, 23 years old out of Pompano Beach, Florida, 13th overall pick of the 2021 draft by the Phillies. Draft going up this Saturday, taking place in Philadelphia, part of the All-Star Weekend, All-Star Week festivities. The Phillies will have the 36th overall pick, so another one in the lineage of not quite first-round picks, but first pick for the Phillies. Painter trying to turn around his season here, and so far so good back down with the Iron Pigs, where up with the Phillies, Painter had struggled a good bit. He was 1-8 with a 7.06 ERA when he was optioned down. And the Phillies have challenged him to improve, to take the lessons learned from his first stint in the majors, see what he can do and change off of that, and become a contributor by the end of the season again. Two starts down. So far, the results have been promising. We'll see what he can do today against a very challenging Columbus lineup, which it will be all left-handed against him. Cooper Engel, just optioned by Cleveland, leads it off. And the first pitch from Painter is a fastball just down low for ball one. And we're underway. 6:48 first pitch. Game time temp, 80 degrees, a little overcast. No sunshine peeking through yet, 1-0. Engel takes a fastball down below the knees. Ball two. For Painter, it's a four-seam fastball, slider, sweeper, sinker, splitter, and curveball. Since he's been optioned, he has been not just predominantly fastball, but majority fastball. 2-0, Engel, weak grounder off his foot, kicks off the first base bag, but it's a foul ball. Two balls and strike. What's surprising about that is that Painter's fastball at the major league level was absolutely whacked. Hitters were all over it, and by the time the Painter's tenure with the Phillies was coming to a close earlier this season, they had basically abandoned the fastball. 2-1, good curveball, misses down low. Engel checks his swing, appeal to third, held up, 3-1. So to begin his time back down in the minors being majority fastball is a bit of a surprise to everybody. But it seems like the Phillies want Painter to reestablish the fastball, pitch off of it, and regain confidence in it. Engel just optioned by Cleveland about 48 hours ago after his first stint in the big leagues. Batting left-handed, the 3-1, he swings and rips it on a line right center field. That's going to split the gap, head all the way to the wall. Center fielder Baroa chases after it, Engel on his way into second. He'll stop there, and it is a leadoff double here to begin things at the top of the first. That's the trouble that Painter had with the fastball at the major league level, is that he would fall behind trying to establish it early in the at-bat. He missed down low to Engel. 3-1, just tried to lay it in there, even at 98 on the inside corner. Engel turns it around, whacks it up the right center alley for his 10th double with Columbus. The Clippers, with a man in scoring position to begin the ball game, brings up Angel Hinau, having himself a good series. Another left-handed hitter. First pitch fastballs on the inside corner, first strike. Hinau hitting 303, seven homers, he's driven in 27. Had a great game last night. Three hits, solo homer, a double, a single, and a walk. Open stance, Painter will look to second. The stretch, the 0-1, he now late, fouls it back. 0-2. Painter's last time out against Rochester was six innings, one run, four hits, no walks, six strikeouts. Only took him 69 pitches to breeze through six innings of work. Jam early, man at second, nobody out. The pitch home. Fastball down and in. one ball, two strikes. He was 54% fastball, 9% slider, 14% sweeper, 13% sinker, 7% splitter, and 3% curveball. 1-2, he now takes, sinker down and in. Two balls, two strikes. Love that pitch at 93 from Painter. I'm wondering if that maybe was the splitter from him that came out a little bit hotter than normal. 2-2 on Angel Heenow. Columbus with four runs in the first inning last night. That was the Bo Naylor grand slam. 2-2. Fastball misses up high. 3-2. This lineup will be a humongous challenge for Painter. He has struggled against left-handed hitting in the upper levels of the minors as well as at the major league level. Big deal was made of that last year. Looks back to second, set at the chest. 3-2. Breaking ball up and away. Slider misses to Heenow, and Painter, after jumping a hit on him 0-2, ends up walking him. So a bit of a relapse early on here for Painter. Some of his old tendencies fell behind the count to Engel. Fastball got ambushed. Heenow falls down the count 0-2, and Painter can't put him away after that. So we'll see if Painter can buckle down here. First two starts of the Pigs, he has started off on extremely strong footing. First pitch to Brito shows bunt, and bunts it foul down the third base side for strike. Right now, if you're the Iron Pigs and Andrew Painter, thrilled that Juan Brito's trying to lay down a bunt here. Kemp's playing back in third, but if he wants to hand you an out, take it. Painter, first two starts for the Pigs, basically breezed through the first couple of innings. 0-1, Brito a bouncing ball foul down the first base side. Could have been trouble, but it's just strike two. Against both Rochester and Syracuse, Painter scoreless from the first two innings. Gave up his first run to Syracuse in the third. Didn't give up his first run to Rochester until the fifth. Quickly 0-2 on Juan Brito. Painter trying to put away Brito quickly here. The 0-2. Splitter takes off. This is way high. 1-2. It was a big focal point for Andy late last year, and then also at the big league level this year, was his inability to put hitters away within 2 to 3 pitches. He's getting ahead 0-2 is one thing, but if you can't end it quick, it's frustrating. 1-2, backdoor breaking ball called strike three. Beauty of a sweeper outside corner freezes Brito. That was sure a good way to set down the hitter. Painter, first strike out of the game, first out of the game. Still runners at first and second, one out. Brings up Ralphie Velasquez. Velasquez hitting 272. He's got four homers and driven in 16. First pitch curveball is down and in on him. Iron Pigs playing as the Coquille here on Friday night. Hispanic Heritage Series presented by Visions Federal Credit Union. Painter from the chest, 1-0 pitch. Velasquez late on the fastball, takes it, backs up. Velasquez running nearly a 30-game on-base streak now. He extended it last night. Was 0-for-3, but he was hit by a pitch. Pitch that seemingly looked like it was going to knock him out of the game because it got him on the wrist. He was able to stay in there. 1-1. Fastball upstairs. Ball two. Ralphie now on a 29-game on-base streak. Has a 383 OBP. Running all the way back now since the beginning of that streak. Since June 3rd. Two balls, one strike. Painter deals. Velasquez swings, golfs it high in the air. Not deep out to center. Actually shallow. Baroa racing in. Gets under it. Makes the catch with one hand. Second out getting recorded. And the runners have to stay anchored at first and second base. This is what Painter was not able to do at all last year. And in limited time in the majors, frequently found himself in these jams and unable to put the cap on it. Now, putting the first two on to begin an inning, you're not quite guaranteed to give up a run, but your back certainly against the wall. So to get at least the next two outs puts Painter in a good position here, but he's gonna have to get through Bo Naylor, who had the big swing of the first inning yesterday against Colby Allard, the grand slam out to right. First pitch home to the left, he swings and lines it right back through the box into center field to base it. Around third, here comes Engel. Baroa's throw is going to go to third. A headlong dive, he now beats the throw. It's an RBI single, Bo Naylor. Second straight day, he gets the Clippers on the board. It's 1-0 here in the top of the first. Painter just tried to sneak a fastball by him for the first pitch. 98 at the top of the zone, and Naylor right on it. 105 right back through the box. Columbus a 1-0 lead here in the top of the first. And Paul McIntosh going to go have a conversation now with Andrew. McIntosh did not catch Painter much last year. Paul didn't join the Iron Pigs until after the All-Star break. First and third, two outs for C.J. Cathis. Cathis from the left side of the plate. Square stance actually crowns the plate here. Painter stretches third base side. First one home. Fastball 98. Misses outside. This year, left-handed hitters hitting 311 off of Andrew with an 862 OPS. 22 points higher than against righties. 1-0 pitch. Splitter is way high. Ball two. On Wednesday night. First and third, two outs. Painter trying to limit the damage here in the first. Infield to the pull side. Painter set of the chest. 2-0 pitch. Cathis rolls over a ground ball through the hole right side and into right of base hit. Coming in to score from third is he now. Up to second, Naylor in a weak ground ball single from C.J. Cathis. Just 80 miles off the end of the bat, but skirts it in between first and second. And it's 2-0 Columbus here in the top of the first. Frustrating start to the game for Andrew. Put the first two on, get the next two out. Think maybe you're on the verge of getting out of this. First pitch single to Naylor. Fall behind Cathis. Still two on, two out. George Valera, the hitter. First pitch fastball is at the knees for strike. Valera came off the bench and hit in the ninth inning last night for Columbus. Ended up flying out. First start since Wednesday now. Hitting 251. He's got four homers, driven in 28. Another left-handed hitter, open stance, 0-1, frozen by a breaking ball, right down the middle, 0-2. Going to be the 26th pitch of the first inning now for Andrew. He only threw 69 pitches his last time out. It's not that he's on a pitch limit, but certainly not going to be stretched out unlimited here. 0-2, fastball way high. Fastball command just still struggling for Andrew early here, just fighting through it. Run the fastball even more than he has at any point this season. 68% tonight. Pitch home. It's down and in. Splitter misses. 2-2. 68% fastball. 11 out of 17 have been strikes. But of the 9 times that Columbus has swung at the pitch, they have not missed on. He does not have a single swing and miss here in the first. The 2-2. Just off the plate. Fastball misses off the edge. It's another full count. 3-2 on Valera. Naylor from second. Cathis from first. We'll get a head jump. Painter working quick. Hands together at the chest. Takes a look at second. The payoff. Valera takes. Fastball down and in. Almost kneecapped him. It's ball four. Second walk of the first. And Milan Tolentino will come to the plate as the eighth man to hit here in the first. And Felcandari is going to make a trip out to the mound here to try to settle Painter in it. And the way this has now unfolded after the Velasquez flyout, this feels like just it is becoming a whirlpool that Painter is stuck in, and he is thrashing and gnawing, trying to wriggle his way out of this, but the more he fights against it, the more he digs himself deeper into it. I think Kandari trying to stem that flow here with the mound visit, allow Andrew to take a deep breath, settle down, refocus, and trying to get Milan Tolentino here. Kirby Snead is going to pick up a baseball out in the Iron Pigs bullpen in case things go even more awry. Because Painter at 29 pitches here, I think if he doesn't get Tolentino, I'm not sure he'll face Frias, who's on deck. Base is loaded for Tolentino. Left-handed hitter, first pitch, he swings and misses. Blew the fastball right by him. First swing and miss of the first for Andrew Painter. Tolentino hitting 249, 10 homers. He's driven in 47. Bases loaded. Painter the wind, the 0-1. Fastball takes off. It's up high. Naylor at third. Cathis at second. Valera at first. Two runs in for Columbus. Tolentino open stance. left side of the plate. Painter the kick. The 1-1. Perfect curveball. Outside corner. 1-2. This is where Painter has struggled so far in the first. Jumped ahead of some hitters. He's only been able to strike out Brito, though. A lot of deep two-strike counts. Have to put Tolentino away here. The 1-2. Fouled back. 98. Just caught up to it. Tried to go for the top rail. Left it about belt high. Tolentino had a huge hit in the game last night. An RBI double at the top of the ninth off of Seth Johnson. Tied the game. The 1-2. Curveball just down and away. Great take by Tolentino. I'm not so sure he was just frozen by that and gave up on it. Bases loaded, 2 outs. Painter kicks and deals the 2-2. Line back to the mound, off Painter's back, and Carroll's in front of the mound. He picks it up with a bare hand, throws to first, and gets the out. Painter stays on his feet the whole time as he takes a 91-mile-an-hour liner into the small of his back, but it ends the inning as he gives up a little bit of blood and sweat to get out of the frame with no further damage. We go bottom one. It's 2-0 Columbus here on the Iron Pigs Radio Network, presented by Ashley, the largest furniture store brand in North America.
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0: Well, that's certainly a start to this ball game. It's Columbus 2 and the Iron Pigs coming to bat here against Rurik Maltrude on the bump for Columbus. They'll have a 2-0 lead to work with, but it could have been way worse on so many different fronts. Andrew Painter gets hit in the back with a line drive, makes the play on to strand the bases loaded in the top of the first. It seems like he's going to be staying in the game as he didn't even go back to the clubhouse, back to the trainer's table. Waved off Phil Condari, the trainer. Said, no, I'm fine. I'm going to stay in here. First pitch on the way to Dylan Moore. Fastball right down the middle. No balls, him strike. So the Koki have their work cut out for them early here, down 2-0, bottom of the first. It's a 50% improvement over yesterday, though. They were already down 4-0. 0-1, breaking ball up and in, almost hits Moore in the elbow. One ball, one strike. So Moore began the bottom of the first last night with a base hit. He has been the hottest hitter on this Iron Pigs team, which is no small feat, given the way some of the other guys have been swinging the bat. 1-1. Moore swings and misses. 1-2. Moore 13 for 26 here to begin July. He has multiple hits in every game this week. 4 hits, 2 homers last night, and now is on a 7-game hitting streak. 1-2 pitch. Moore swings and misses. Late on the fastball. 93. Maltrude strikes him out here to begin the bottom of the first. Defensively for Columbus behind Maltrude, it'll be Cooper Engel in left, Dion Frias in center field, George Valera in right, Milan Tolentino's third base, Angel Hinao at shortstop, Juan Brito at second, CJ Capus at first, and Bo Naylor catches.

0: spelled R-O-R-I-K, and Maltrude, M-A-L-T-R-U-D. Born in Atlanta, Georgia, 26 years old, has a fastball, slider, changeup, cutter, and curveball. Two outs, nobody on for Tommy Pham. Six pitches so far for Maltrude, and his first pitch fastball to Pham, and this is down low. 2-0 Columbus on first. Pham, four for his first 24 with the Iron Pigs. Right-handed hitter, 1-0 pitch. Pham takes a fastball, belt high, inside corner. One ball and a strike. There's nobody up in the Koki bullpen, so Painter, despite the struggles in the first, despite the laser that he took in the back, will stay on and begin the top of the second. 1-1, Pham with a chopper out to short. Three high hops. He now there to glove it, sets the feet, throw across in time to get Pham. And the Pigs down in order here in the bottom of the first. We go to the second. 2-0 Columbus here on the Pigs Radio Network, presented by Ashley, the largest furniture store brand in North America.
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0: Top of the second, it's the Clippers 2, Koki nothing. Sam Jelinek with you here from the Cyan Sky broadcast booth. Andrew Painter is, in fact, back out there to begin the top of the second after a 2-run, 35-pitch line drive from the back. First inning. First pitch on the way to Dion Frias, the only guy not to face Painter in the first. It's a fastball at 97 that misses arm side up and away. It's been the same miss that we've seen from Painter a lot this season, which is either arm side up and away to a left-handed hitter or down and in to a lefty. 1-0, Frias fouls off the breaking ball, one ball and a strike. He got one swing and miss on his 35 pitches in the first. Came on the fastball. Otherwise, first inning just leaves me with more questions than answers now. 1-1, it's up high, fastball misses, ball two. Early on, it's been the best fastball velo we've seen from Andrew this in his three starts. Now the Iron Pigs sitting 97-98 early. 2-1 pitch, fastball way high, ball three. But when you look at the stuff on paper and describe it and think about how tough it must be to hit, and then it still gets hit. It's a weird saying, but sometimes the math just doesn't math here. It's 3-1 on Dion Frias, hitting 200. The 3-1 fastball, it's up high, ball four. I think the easy answer, at least here in today's ball game, that's the third walk now for Andrew, is the fastball command is just not present. Frias there, four out of the five pitches for the missed, all fastballs. The one that was fouled off was the slider. And why the fastball is in the trouble spot for Andy is, you know, that's the golden question. First pitch breaking ball to Cooper Engel. It's on the outside corner, no balls and strike. Engel doubled to begin the first, throw over the first, and Frias is back. Painter fell behind on him, 3-1, grooved the fastball, Engel doubled.

0: tackle to right center. Came in to score on the base hit by Bo Naylor. Infield plays the pull side. Engel hitting 288 with Columbus now. The pitch, home runner goes, and Engel lines it the other way over the leaping Kemp at third and into left for a base hit. Frias will stay put at second base. There's no chance for him to turn and advance another 90, but the first two are on to begin the inning. Second straight inning to start the day for Painter, that he is in immediate hot water. Fastball up and in wasn't a terrible spot. Maybe not far enough in, and Engel stayed on it, slapped it the other way on the hit and run. First and second, nobody out. Alan Helheen out, walked his first time up. Switcher batting left. Takes a fastball on the outside corner for a strike. Painter lives upstairs with his fastball, which, you know, for all of eternity, throw back to second, trying to pick off. Frias is sailed into center as Cairo is screened by the runner. And everybody will advance 90 feet. Oh, man, this game going from bad to worse for Painter on the bump here. Miscues now in the field as he tried to pick off Frias at second. Spun in through back, but Cairo was screened by Frias standing in front of him and couldn't reach for the baseball. Frias, it's not interference. He was just standing there. Now the infield comes in. Second and third. Nobody out. 0-1. So sweeper down low. Sometimes it just seems like the world is collapsing around you. And this is one of those starts now for Andrew Painter. 1-1 on Hinao, the pitch. Perfect curveball outside corner. One ball, two strikes. Now maybe that's overreacting a little bit. It's still just 2-0 here in the top of the second. Can always work out of this, turn this into a quality outing, but it's going to have to happen quick here. The 1-2. He now off the end of the bat, a looper, shallow left. That's going to fall for a base hit. Coming in to score, Frias. Over to third goes Engel. He now safe at first. It's an RBI single, and it's 3-0 Columbus here in the top of the second. Even when you make a good pitch, fastball down low. He now goes down and golfs it. Not hit hard, 75 miles an hour off the end of the bat. Just flicks it into left. That's why the swing and miss is so, so important. Every ball not in play is another chance for a baseball not to fall in for a base hit. First pitch home to Juan Brito off the hands, a slicer down the left field line. That's a fair ball. Lands right on the chalk and presses up against the sidewall. It actually kicks up and out of play. It'll be a ground rule double. Andrew Painter just can't catch a break. Off the bat, nobody thought that was going to be a fair ball. Brito barely left the box. De La Cruz and left, chasing after it. But it somehow just lands fair right on top of the line. Kicks up and out of play. It's an RBI double, and it's 4-0 here in the second. Infield comes in again. Second and third, still nobody out. Ralphie Velasquez, the hitter, applied to center his first time up. Swings and misses. First pitch curveball in the dirt. Four straight base runners to begin the second. Walk, single, single, double. One. Velasquez off the hands, fouls it back. Some anger behind that one from Andrew. 99 mile an hour fastball. And for whatever it's worth, there's nobody throwing yet. The Iron Pigs bullpen. Sneed was throwing the end of the first. Kind of surprised he hasn't picked up a baseball again here. 0-2. Velasquez tips it to the backstop. Painter kicks at the dirt in front of the rubber. And as he is about to engage the rubber, calls time and asks for a new baseball. And 2 on Ralphie Velasquez. 2 in scoring position. Nobody out. The 0-2. Fastball up high. 1-2. Everybody clap your hands. Ball behind his back. Painter a shake off the Macintosh. Now gets the sign he wants. Comes ready. 1-2. Curveball. Can't get the call. Macintosh. He's going to challenge this, pleading, willing for this to be a strike, but it's going to be down low. on the field confirms. Pigs only have one challenge left the rest of the ball game here. I wonder if that's more for McIntosh, knowing the magnitude of the moment, knowing how badly Painter needed this punch out. 2-2. Velasquez. Slider was a bit of a hanger there. Kind of caught Velasquez flat-footed, though. Bo Naylor on deck. Painter already had 53 pitches. And now the Iron Pigs bullpen, I think, is going to get moving here. 2-2. Fastball down and in. Shuffles the feet of Velasquez out of the way. Kirby's need is up again for the Iron Pigs. I don't think they get him up twice without deploying him. Second and third, nobody out. The 3-2, way out in front. And Velasquez just gets a piece of it. Grounded foul down the first base side. First base coach for Columbus, I kid you not, is not even in the coach's box. And they're supposed to be tighter about the rule, but he's literally in front of his own dugout. He's talking to Frias on the railing. The 3-2, Velasquez. It's a high fly ball, shallow right. In comes Pham, gets the spot, makes the catch. No tag from third by Hinau. It's a throw-in cut off by Reyes. That's the first out here in the top second. So Velasquez again kept off base, brings up Bo Naylor. And I've never seen this from a base coach in the coach's box for Columbus over there. It's Daniel Robertson, their bench coach. I mean, he's literally talking to players down in the Columbus dugout, like right next to them, whispering in their ear. First pitch to Naylor. Sweeper sign away. One ball, no strikes. Naylor, an RBI base hit his first time up. That came with two outs in the first when Painter had a chance to get out of the first inning unscathed. 1-0 pitch. Naylor off the hands, a liner to third. Kemp spears it, taps the bag, and doubles up. He now gets Painter out of the jam with no more damage. And maybe that turns the outing around for Andrew Painter. The 5 unassisted double play gets him out of the second with no more damage. But two runs do come in to score. We go bottom two. It's 4-0 Columbus here at the Pigs Radio Network, presented by Ashley, the largest furniture store brand in North America.
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0: Bottom two, it's Columbus 4 and the Cokie nothing. Andrew Painter gets up 2 for the second straight inning. He gets out of the jam with a 5 unassisted double play. Line drive over the third that Otto comes snares. And we'll see if the Pigs can start the offense now. Same spot that they were in yesterday, down 4-0 early. Now they feel like they can finally feel like they're right back at home. 4-5-6 for the Pigs against Ulrich Maltrude. 1-2-3 first, came on just 9 pitches. Works on the first base side of the rubber. Altrude into the wind, first pitch, breaking ball is up and in. 1-0 on Brian De La Cruz. De La Cruz has averaged now at a high water mark of 261 in the season. 12 homers, he's driven in 54 this season. A couple of run-scoring doubles last night, drove in three. 1-0, it's fouled back. One ball and a strike. Field plays the pull sign on De La Cruz, the 1-1. De La Cruz swings, line drive right center, long run. Valera not going to get there. Lands on the warning track, bangs off the wall. De La Cruz on his way to second, full strides, and he's in, standing with a double. Third double of the series for Ryan De La Cruz. So he bangs one off the right center field fence. First hit, first base runner of the day for the Coquille. Now they'll go to work, trying to rally, down 4-0 here in the bottom of the second. 17th double of the season for the Iron Pigs. De La Cruz now just one shy of Leover Piguero, who despite a month-long IL stint, still leads the team with doubles with 18 of them. Here's Otto Kemp. First pitch, Otto takes, breaking ball inside. Otto kept it at a 4-0 game in the top of the second, spearing a line drive, turning a double play. One-oh pitch. Otto swings, bouncing ball left side to his left. Tolentino snow cones. It throws long across the diamond in time to get Kemp. First out of the inning, and De La Cruz has to stay put at second base.

out, runner at second base for last night's hero, Christian Cairo. First pitch, down and away with a slider. One ball, no strikes. Ball down and away. Ball two. Cairo now at 263. Three homers, driven in 29. His walk-off last night came after he didn't even start the game. He pinch ran for Keaton Anthony in the seventh. And step off for Maltrude. He'll just fake throw De La Cruz back to the bag. Diggs trying to get on the board here. Down 4-0 here in the bottom of the second. Right-on-right matchup. Cairo and Maltrude. The pitch, Ohm. Fastballs at the knees. Two balls and a strike. Talking with Christian today about facing his old organization. It's sometimes tricky facing an old team. Sometimes there are familiar faces there. Sometimes there aren't. But within the Cleveland minor league system, there is a lot of continuity. They tend not to move on from draft picks early to one. Fastball inside almost hits Cairo on the hands. Three balls and a strike. Take, for instance, the Iron Pigs roster has only three players drafted and developed, or actually drafted by the Iron Pigs, or by the Phillies, and that's Andrew Painter. Technically, Otto Kemp, Keaton Anthony, undrafted free agents, but you know, that's expanding the scope. 3-1, fastball down low. It's ball four. Cairo walks, and that'll be the first walk of the game for Maltrude. Two on, one out. Compare that to Columbus's roster. As far as draft picks are concerned, the only players that aren't draft picks on the roster are international free agents in trades. They only have one player who is a minor league or even a major league free agent. That's Dom Nunez. First pitch to Paul McIntosh is in for a strike. 0-1. Frias, Hinau, Valera on the position player side, all international free agents. Cody Huff had been traded from Colorado. Two on, one out for McIntosh. Picks down four in the second. 0-1 McIntosh. It's a three hopper to the left side. Third baseman Tolentino cuts it off. Throws to second. One relay to first is late. McIntosh just able to beat it. Slow developing on the high chopper. Keeps the inning going. David Cruz over the third, Cairo out at second, and it'll be up to Stuart Baroa here. On the pitching side, Yordan Gomez, international free agent. Maltrude is an undrafted free agent, but you know that's still basically drafted and developed. Steven Perez, international free agent. Trevor Stephan was a minor league Rule 5 pick from the Yankees. And that's it. First pitch to Baroa. Swings and misses, 0-1. Everybody else has been drafted and developed by Cleveland. To get that many draft picks up to AAA, not that it's quite unheard of, but it's something that makes Cleveland the organization that they are. 0-1, Baroa, weak roller out to second base to his right. Brito gloves it, gets rid of it quick. Over to first, throws out Stewart, and the inning over. Iron Pigs threaten, but they leave a pair aboard. We go to the third. It's 4-0 Columbus here on the Pigs Radio Network, presented by Ashley, the largest furniture store brand in North America.

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3: Scoreboard update presented by Ashley. Phillies in Detroit tonight taking on the Tigers. They trail that one 2-1 in the bottom half of the third. In the International League, the Pigs in a hole early. They trail the Columbus Clippers 4-0 after two. Scranton Wilkes-Barre ahead of Buffalo 3-1 in the bottom half of the third there, while Rochester an early 2-1 lead over Worcester after two in that one. 2-1 Charlotte ahead of Nashville, top of the second in that one, early scoring galore today. Around the league, 3-0 Memphis leads Gwinnett top of the second, while it's 1-0 Indianapolis over Toledo going to the bottom of the second. No score top two between Durham and Jacksonville tonight. Same score going to the bottom of the first between Louisville and Omaha. Still in a rain delay are Norfolk and Syracuse, while still to come tonight at 8:08, it is the Iowa Cubs meeting the St. Paul Saints. The Clippers have scored two runs in each of the first two innings. Pigs trail 4-0 after two. To the top of the third we go. Back over to Sam Jelinek.
4: Thank you, Jack. Top of the third, Andrew Painter will stay on to get the third. Iron Pigs down 4-0 early. But Kirby Snead this time, as opposed to the second when he was waiting to get loose, is already on mounds out in the Iron Pigs bullpen. Ready to go just in case. Painter, two innings so far, has given up four runs on six hits, three walks, only one strikeout. It's been a challenging start to the game for Andrew. First pitch on the way to C.J. Cavis is lined out to left field, over to his left. De La Cruz will snag the slicer as it comes right back to him, and that's the first out of the third on one pitch. Cavis hit it relatively hard, 97 miles an hour off the bat, but Painter will take the quick out as that was his 59th pitch of the game already. I won't try to pretend that I have some sort of insight or answer or ability to figure out what the world's going on here. As the first pitch home to George Valera is grounded wide of first on the backhand. Reyes surrounds, it'll flip to Painter covering. That's two pitches and two outs here to begin the third. The fact that Columbus now two pitches, two outs in the third after putting up four runs on 58 pitches through the first two innings makes me think I still don't even more so know anything. Painter today is 63% fastball. There have been 19 swings of his fastball, only one whiff. First pitch home to Milan Tolentino. It's a fastball inside. One ball, no strikes. Tolentino lined back to the mound his first time up, hitting Painter in the back. He was able to recover and throw him out at first. 1-0 pitch. Tolentino takes. Curveball up high. Ball two. Painter only has two whiffs total. Other one coming on the curveball. 2-0 pitch. Fastball way high. Ball three. There have been 25 swings against Painter so far. Of those 25, only four have come on something that is not the fastball. I think there's some insight to be found there. 3-0 here on the outside corner, three balls and a strike, which is the, I think Painter is setting himself up for trouble in the fastball's being thrown in counts where the hitters kind of know it's coming and can sit on it. And they're able to get their swings off on and feel comfortable against it. That's a really hard place to have success as a pitcher, no matter how good your stuff is. 3-1. Backdoor slider just off the plate. It's ball four. Fourth walk issued by Painter. He's now walked more batters here in this start than he had in his first two outings combined. Now, Painter had only given up three walks, six hits, two runs, 10 strikeouts his first 10 innings. Now his third start against Columbus has kind of been haywire here. Four runs, six hits, four walks. First pitch to Dion Frias. Swung on and fouled away. No balls and a strike. Four nothing Columbus. Top of the third. Tolentino at first, 0-1. Frias swings and belts it on a line deep right down the line. It's a fair ball. It'll clatter into the corner. Tolentino flying it towards third. He's getting the wave home. The relay to Moore to the plate is late. Tolentino across the feet, first slide, and Frias in at third base with a triple. Makes it 5-0 here in the third. And even when Painter gets a picture-perfect start to the inning with two pitches and two outs, a two-out walk followed by a triple to the nine-hole hitter makes it 5-0. Some days it's just not your day. Again, not a terrible pitch. 97, up and in, on the black. Frias just selling out for the fastball, though, able to turn on it. It's his first triple of the season. There's the top of the order in Cooper Engel, who's 2-for-2 already. Makes the first pitch curveball in the outside corner. Frias trying to bait Painter down the line. 0-1. Curveball down and away. Check swing to third. Hold on. Engel, we mentioned a couple times, just options by the Guardians. First in the big leagues. Did not go exceptionally well for him. Just 2-for-21. 2-1, swung on and driven. High in the air, deep to left. De La Cruz back to the track, at the wall, and it's gone. Into the pig pen. Cooper Engel, his 13th homer of the season, and three innings into this ball game. He is three quarters of the way to a cycle. And it's 7-0 Columbus here in the third. And Andrew Painter is getting hit hard here in Allentown. And that's going to be all for him. 2 2/3 innings today for Andy. 7 runs, 8 hits. Cooper Engel checks him out of this ballgame. It's Kirby Snead will come on out of the bullpen. And Tank is going to try to take the baseball from Andrew. Andy doesn't want to give it up, but he will. And that'll be all. Snead comes into the ballgame and Painter back to the dugout. Iron Pigs trailing 7-0. We got a pitching change. Go ahead, take a break. Be back in 60 seconds here on the Pigs Radio Network. 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
6: The WNBA keeps growing. They celebrated its 30th anniversary, so they released a promotional poster. Now, this on top of what happened with Caitlin Clark. So they have this anniversary poster they're going to put out. And you're like, okay, there's a lot of players to celebrate. You can have the older players, former players, the newer players. You know, they had Paige Beckers on it. They had Angel Reese on it. They did not have Caitlin Clark on a promotional poster to celebrate 30 years. That'd be like if the NBA put out one and they didn't put Wemby in there. And you'd be going, well, of course they'll put Wemby in there because he's the future of the sport. Caitlin Clark didn't make it. Now I'm wondering, did the WNBA do this? Was this strategy so people would be like, I can't believe what they're doing with Caitlin Clark?
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4: Still the top of the third, it's Columbus 7, and the Iron Pigs nothing. Clippers chase Andrew Painter from this ballgame after 2 2/3, gives up 2 in the first, 2 in the second, and after looking like he was in for an easy breezy third inning where he got the first 2 outs of the frame on 2 pitches, walk, triple, homer, chases him from this ballgame. Kirby Snead replaces him. Kirby, his second appearance of the week, threw back on Tuesday morning. Trying to settle this ball game down as the Iron Pigs down 7-0. Angel Hinao switches around to the right side. The first pitch from Snead is a slider destined for his kneecaps that jumps out of the way of. Hinao will walk, scored a run in the first, and an RBI single in the second. Snead is 16th appearance, 5-1 with a 3.60 ERA. 1-0, it's up high. Ball 2. 20 innings for Snead, 23 strikeouts, 16 walks. A 2-0 pitch. Misses down and in with a changeup. All 3. Snead not at his sharpest on Tuesday. An inning and a third, 2 hits, 1 run, 2 walks, 2 strikeouts. It's the third straight outing that he's allowed an earned run. 3-0. Fastball inside corner, 3-1 in the fourth straight out, and he's allowed at least one run total. Two outs, top of three. 7-0 Columbus, 3-1. He now swings and rips it. Deep right center field, long run for Pham. He's not going to get there in time. Lands in the track, one hops off the wall. Frias, or rather, he now on his way into second, will make it there standing. Hold up with a two-base hit. The hits keep on coming for the Clippers. Their ninth hit of the ball game. Third straight hit here with two outs in the third. Not going to get away with too many 3-1 fastballs. He now halfway to the cycle as Cooper Engle is three quarters of the way there. And it's second, two outs. Juan Brito, bats to the right side, looped to double on the left field line his last time up. Takes the first pitch fastball that is in for a strike. Try to hash it out a little bit more later to have more time. There's not two outs in the third, but suffice it to say, Andrew Painter's start today, 0-1. Change up outside corner, 0-2. Not what anybody had hoped for, not what anybody had planned for, and I don't think it's a referendum-type moment, an ultimatum-type moment. But it's certainly one that hurts. 0-2, Brito swings, clubs a high fly ball. Deep left, De La Cruz back a couple of steps. Wendell knocked this down a little bit as he camps under it, makes the catch, and the third inning comes to a close. But Columbus scores multiple runs in an inning for a third straight frame to begin as they take a 7-0 lead with three two-out runs here in the third. We go bottom three. It's 7-0 Columbus here on the Pigs Radio Network, presented by Ashley, the largest furniture store brand in North America.
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4: On the third, Iron Pigs in a 7-0 hole early. Andrew Painter's day done after 2 2/3. 7 runs on 8 hits. Robert Moore leads it off for the Pigs here in the last of the third. Ulrich Maltrud back to work for Columbus. The first pitch to Moore is dribbled foul off the Columbus dugout. No balls and strike. Moore, and Reyes here second, as it looks like Robert may have actually broken his bat. Go back to the dugout with a new piece of lumber. Robert leading it off. Did not play last night. Making his first start since the 8th. He's 1-for-3 Wednesday night. 7 homers, 29 driven in on the season. 244 average. Switch hitter. That's on the left side of the plate. Infield pull side. Maltrud, first base side of the rubber. Toes it with the right foot. Turns to the line. Pitch home. Up and away. Fastball misses. 1 ball and a strike. Two Tolentino even with the bag at third base. Playing off the line. Shortstop heat now. Right up the middle. 1-1 pitch. Slider outside corner. 1-2. Statcast tags that as a slider for Melchert. I'm not so sure it's a slider. More so a cutter. It's 89 miles an hour on the black. 1-2. Moore fouls the pitch back. Two are still 1-2. Seven nothing Columbus here on a hot muggy Friday night. The pitch out, Moore with a bouncing ball right side, right to the second baseman Brito. He gobbles it up. First, plenty of time to get more, and that's the first out here of the third. It's 80 degrees right now, and the crazy thing about the 80 degrees the past couple of days is basically whatever the temp is at first pitch, it has stayed at that temperature the rest of the game. Not even felt a little bit warmer as the game wears on thanks to the humidity. Going out, nobody on for Dylan Moore. Struck out swinging his first time up. Swings the first pitch here, comes up empty. No balls, hand strike. Melchert now has gotten a couple of swings and misses out of more fastballs that just seem to surprise him a little bit. 0-1 pitch. Moore rips the fastball this time, but out in front. Hooks it foul off the protective netting down the line. 0-2. Despite a little bit of warmer temperature, some threat of rain kind of throughout the day going into the weekend, still a great crowd here on Friday night. Lower bowl almost completely full. Lawn in left center, stuffed. 0-2, it's down the dirt. Trying to extend his hitting streak to 8 straight. He done the past couple of games with leadoff singles in the bottom of the first. 1-2. Check swing, sweeper down low. Good take. 2-2. One out, nobody on. Pigs hitting, bottom 3. Down 7, the pitch home. Moore pops it up. Shallow right, down the line, Kafis out, Brito is well, the second baseman can't catch it. Outstretched glove, never got there, will drop in for a hit. Valera in right will pick it up and throw it in. It's a base hit for Dylan Moore. Not exactly how he envisioned getting his hitting streak to 8 straight, but it'll do. Kind of surprised that Valera in right didn't come in and call off Brito there, because they were both kind of standing and had a shot at that baseball, and Brito calling him off there ultimately wasn't really even close to it. Had the outstretched glove for it, but just kind of underestimated how far it was drifting away from him. Runner at first, one out. Felix Reyes hits. Melchert ready. Pitch home. Reyes whiffs on a hanging sweeper. Kind of backed up on Melchert, up and in, and Reyes a vicious hack at it, came up empty. Reyes, it's been a tough week for him. He had a sac fly and RBI last night, but otherwise his hit looks 0-1, down the dirt. One ball, one strike. Reyes now 0-10 this week. We'll go through some of these stretches that he is a very, very, very streaky hitter. Rip off a 7-10 run as easily as he can go 0 for his next 10. 1-1, Reyes swings and misses at the fastball. 1-2. A lot of swings and misses from Melchert on the fastball up. Not afraid to challenge guys with it. Dylan Moore at first. The 1-2. Reyes, foul tip in and out of the mid of Naylor. Change up down low. Reyes barely gets a piece of it. Phillies and Tigers tied at 2 apiece. Derek Hill replacing the injured Justin Crawford, who was scratched with some knee stiffness, has driven in both runs for the Phillies. Tied at 2 in the bottom of the fourth. 1-2 again. Reyes swings, line drive into center. That's a base hit. Dylan Moore on second. He'll stop there. Reyes with his first hit of the week. Makes the Clippers' Bo Naylor pay for being unable to squeeze that potential strikeout. Two on and one out for Tommy Pham. Pham grounded a shortstop his first time up. The Delco kid and all-star Kevin McGonigal has provided both runs for the Tigers with a two-run homer off of Aaron Nola. Kind of saw that one coming, didn't you? Two on, one out for Tommy Pham. First pitch from Aldred. Pham off the hand, sends it down the right field side and into the seats. Kirby Snead pacing back and forth in the Iron Pigs dugout. He went three innings last week in Rochester out of necessity. I do wonder how long Tank, Phil Condari, David Howell are going to be asking Kirby to go today. 0-1, Pham gets under it, high fly ball. Right field, couple steps over towards the line. Valera settling under it, makes the catch. Moore will stay put at second base. Pham the second out here, third. Two on, two out for Brian De La Cruz. David Cruz double out to right center his first time up. Pigs just trying to make some headway. Down 7-0 here in the bottom of the second. Or here in the bottom of the fourth, third. Get the inning right eventually. It's not the second, not the fourth. Something in between. What do they call that number again? Oh, yeah, the third. First pitch. Fastball belt ties in for strike. Trude ready the belts, kicks the knee, delivers home. Sweeper down and away. David Cruz evens the count, a ball and strike. David Cruz, three RBIs last night. Got a two-run double as well as an RBI double. 1-1, David Cruz fouls it straight back. Got a pitch kind of right in his wheelhouse of late. Fastball outside corner. Maybe just a little bit too far towards the edge that time. One and two on Brian De La Cruz. Two on, two out. The pitch home. Swing and a miss. Fastball up. He chased it. Maltrude, his second strikeout of the game. Strands to a board here in the third. We go to the fourth. It's 7-0 Columbus here in the Pigs Radio Network, presented by Ashley, the largest furniture store brand in North America.
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4: 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Toyota, let's go Pigs. Here for the top of the fourth, I am pleased to be joined by the return of one Vinny DiCenzo from Roto-Rooter. Vinny, tell the fine folks how I didn't scare you off.
17: Thank you, Sam. Thank you for having me again. I appreciate it. It's great to be here.
4: Kirby Snead back out on the bump for the Iron Pigs. Pitches home to Ralphie Velasquez. The first pitch is fouled off the end of the bat. No balls and strikes. Tell me, Vinny, what you've been up to in the past month?
18: The past month? Yeah, I'm doing some plumbing, doing some drain cleaning. We offer anything from kitchen sink repairs, kitchen sink drain cleaning, mainline drain cleaning, mainline repairs for our excavation crew, and repipes for any household. And we're very proficient in what we do.
4: Pitch is down low to Velasquez. Two balls, one strike. Velasquez, one of the only Columbus Clipper yet to reach base so far. He was over two off the pitcher with a couple of flyouts. So, you guys over at Roto-Rooter, talked about it the last time you guys were here, obviously. You know, everybody kind of knows you, your household name. What is the favorite part of the job for you, or just maybe your crew in general?
18: My favorite part is going in, explaining to the customer what's going on, how we can help them, how we can move forward, and get their system up and running again. Because usually it's either a mainline backup, which is unfortunate, and we specialize in that, or it's a waterline repair, or you know, something's leaking. It could be a piece of sewage pipe, and we do well in that aspect. So I just love helping people.
4: Pitch to Velasquez, a chopper the other way, backs up Kemp on the backhand. He gloves it, lost his footing a little. The one hop throw is late. Tough break for Otto as he got to the outfield grass and just couldn't keep his spikes in the grass. So he lost his footing underneath himself, took a little divot on the way back there, and Velasquez legs out an infield single, and now all nine Columbus Clippers have reached base at least once. And it just slipped, unfortunately. I'm surprised he got even that much on the throw. His leadoff single for Columbus brings up Bo Naylor. RBI single and lined into a double play his last time out. Snead from the left side delivers home. Naylor takes it in for a called strike. How big's the crew of everybody who's out here today?
18: Out here today, we have just about everybody here. There's a few guys missing, but our general manager's here. Our HR manager is here, and I'm here. So. We're having fun.
4: It's the whole party. 0-1, this is outside. One ball and one strike on Naylor. Where are you guys sitting?
18: Section 102.
4: Okay.
18: You can't miss us with all our Roto-Rooter shirts.
4: Ball and a strike on Bo Naylor. Runner at first. Nobody out at 7-0 Columbus. Snead from the chest. Stares at first. Delivers home. And Naylor lifts a high fly ball right center field. Fan will come in a couple of steps. Call off Perella. He's under it. Makes the catch. That's the first out here in the field. Does every ball off the bat still look like a home run to you?
18: Oh, yeah. Oh, yeah.
4: I saw you lean in there. It's one of my favorite things. It takes a long time watching a lot of baseball balls off the bat to accurately judge
18: how
4: a fly ball takes off. But I like to think I'm half decent at it at this point. Pitch home to Kafis, bouncing ball first base side. It's foul. No balls and strike. So how did you get started in the plumbing business?
18: I got started around 13 years ago. Just kind of... I made my appearance at an older plumbing company who I'm no longer with.
4: Yep.
18: Was there for 9 years. Found out about Roto-Rooter. And I've been there ever since. I love them. They have a great system, and we try to get everything done in a timely fashion for everybody. It's unfortunate when you have a problem with your plumbing, but that's what we specialize in, and I really enjoy it, going in and helping people and, you know, really letting them know what's going on. And it's a great thing.
4: Strikeout of CJ Kafis as Snead picks up his first punch out of the bullpen. If you had to advise people just like generally maintaining your home's pipes and plumbing, what's like one small simple thing people can change in their daily routine to maybe help them out a little bit more?
18: So what I would recommend, take a look at your pipes in the basement. If they're all rusted and you know, you just take, I really don't like that, call us.
4: Yeah.
18: We'll come out, take a look, and we could absolutely recommend, you know, this might be a problem in the future. Hey, let's take care of this now. Yeah. And it's hard to judge, yeah. You know, if you're not a plumber, but if you see something that you're not liking or you think something's about to leak or it's not looking great, call us. We can absolutely take care of that.
4: It's a lot cheaper and a lot easier to do the work beforehand before something
18: yes,
4: has busted.
18: Until you get a flood.
4: High chopper over to first. Off the bag is Reyes. He backhands it. Goes back to the base himself. Retires Valera and the inning is over. Let's swirl this inning for Kirby Sneed. And Vinny, it was a pleasure talking plumbing with Vinny Nascenzo of Roto-Rooter once again.
18: It was a pleasure. It was a pleasure as well. Thank you very much.
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4: 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Otto Kemp leads off here in the bottom of the fourth. First pitch on its way from Rorick Maltrude is a fastball on the inside corner. No balls and a strike. Otto grounded out to third base. His first time up. Maltrude the wind from the first base side. 0-1, breaking ball up and in. One ball and a strike. Iron Pigs so far, no runs, 3 hits, 1 error, 7 runs, 10 hits, no errors for Columbus. 1-1, Otto takes breaking ball just a little bit up and in. 2 balls and a strike. Pigs at their first rally of the game last, and they left 2 on base though. Also left 2 on the second. Maltrude certainly hasn't been perfect, but for the most part, he's kept the Pigs in check. Otto swings and misses through a sinker. 2-2, the amount of swing and miss that Maltrude has been able to generate off of a fastball that's mostly 91 to 93 here tonight has been a little bit surprising. It's now the 5th whiff he's gotten on either his four-seamer or sinker. It's about a 30% whiff rate. 2-2. Fastball up and in, almost hit hot on the hands. Iron Pigs franchise record holder in every hit-by-pitch category thinkable, single game, single season, and career.